0: Kesha with Come On.
1: We're going to take a short break now. When we return, the outgoing chair of the Inuit Circumpolar Council's General Assembly tells us about Arctic Indigenous leaders' first face-to-face meeting in nearly a decade, where dramatic shifts in global geopolitics certainly shape the agenda.
0: And embracing the inevitable. When they face tough times, chimps and bonobos keep their cool with a little bit of cuddling. And a primatologist tells us we could learn from their example. Stay tuned. I'm Chris Howden.
1: And I'm Neil Kirksall.

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0: 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Coming up in half an hour, it's Commotion.
3: Look, wherever you live in this country, it's impossible to ignore our changing climate. The constant threat of wildfires, heat waves, and smoke choking the air. It's led to the rise of artists writing songs about climate grief. We dig into all of this with a culture critic and an artist.
4: This is the CBC Edmonton News. At 7 o'clock, it's 28 degrees in Edmonton. Good evening, I'm Emily Ray Pasiak. Edmonton police have charged a 22-year-old man with the second-degree murder of a 23-year-old woman in what investigators are calling an intimate partner homicide. On Thursday, July 9th, officers were called to reports of an unresponsive woman with suspicious injuries at a home in the southeast neighborhood of Silverberry. Ritesh Kumar was arrested yesterday and charged with second-degree murder. The victim, Damanpreet Kaur, was taken to hospital where she died the following Saturday. Police say the cause of death was strangulation.

0: Erosion along 137th Avenue, which has collapsed a section of the roadway over Horseshoe Creek, has limited access for emergency vehicles to their neighborhoods.
1: It's taking longer for police, fire, and ambulance to get into our neighborhoods here in Starling and Trumpeter because we only had two entrance and exits coming into these neighborhoods. Now we only have one.
0: EPCOR says there has been an increase this year in the number of sinkholes that the city typically sees, but Anthony Nardi with EPCOR says the city is working to repair the damage impacting the Starling neighborhood.
2: We have every intention of completing the repair and reopening the road and restoring normal operation.
0: EPCOR adds that despite heavy rainfall, it is managing the situation well overall. Mrinalini Unchin, CBC News, Edmonton.
3: After more than two decades of fighting, Edmonton inmates and prison advocates have won a landmark decision about climate control while locked up. A federal court has directed Correctional Service Canada to lower the temperature inside the Edmonton Institution for women. One advocate says the temperature in the summer was routinely reported at more than 40 degrees. The judge is ordering the recording of temperature readings and installing air conditioning in the inmate-occupied areas. In a statement, Correctional Service of Canada says it is taking time to review the federal court's decision. Donald Trump's recent threats to tariff many Canadian goods has renewed a divide among premiers. Ontario's Doug Ford says Canada should use energy exports as leverage against the U.S., but Premier Danielle Smith says using oil and gas as a form of retaliation is off the table. Heather Exner-Pirro is a senior fellow and director of energy and environment with the McDonald Laurier Institute. She says there are several reasons not to use oil to retaliate.
4: We used our oil as leverage, cut off oil to the United States. We have no way to store it, and we have no way to get it to anyone else. On top of it, we already have three energy crises in the world today, but it would affect everybody if you took off another couple million barrels of Canadian oil. And then finally, cutting off energy would be a whole other level of escalation on par with what we see the bad guys in the world doing. So I think we'd probably lose the high ground if we did something like that.
3: Exner-Pirro says she prefers the carrot and stick approach, using oil as a sweetener in trade negotiations rather than blunt threat. Edmonton is currently in the midst of a heat warning, so the police are taking the opportunity to remind residents about the dangers of leaving pets in the car. The CBC's Kelsey Johnston has more on how conditions within a vehicle can become dangerous fast.
5: And from here, I can see that the ambient temperature outside is around 21.5 degrees Celsius. When I look inside the vehicle, and it's only been a couple of minutes, but I can already see that the temperature is ramped up to 31 degrees Celsius.
6: Rob Moore, an animal control and peace officer, demonstrates how hot it can get in a car in Edmonton this morning. That's why EPS is reminding residents about what can happen when pets are left unattended in the car in the heat. Sergeant Emma Fillion is with animal control. She says heat stress looks different in animals than humans.
7: Immediate distress can look like excessive panting and drooling. It can look like an animal having convulsions or losing consciousness. It can be signs of heat distress can also include vomiting and diarrhea.
6: Constable Andrew Jarvis is focused on educating the public about pet safety in these high temperatures. He says the solution is simple.
8: Don't take it out in situations where they could be in a hot car. You're putting yourself and that animal at completely unnecessary risk when you can leave them at home and comfortable.
6: Leaving your pets in a hot car can result in a $500 fine under the city's new animal care and control bylaw. Kelsey Johnston, CBC News, Edmonton.
3: Taking a quick look at your weather now in Edmonton tonight, clearing up this evening, widespread smoke becoming fog overnight, low of 15. Right now in Edmonton, it is 28 degrees.
9: Hello again and welcome back. I'm Neil Kirksall.
10: And I'm Chris Howden. This is As It Happens, the Thursday edition, part two. Up.
9: Cold Comfort. Inuit leaders from across the Arctic hold their largest gathering in years and respond to renewed and not altogether welcome attention from the world's superpowers.
10: Chimp change. A researcher explains how primates shift the atmosphere when they face tense situations through a simple strategy of cuddling and smooching.
9: And a look back at the remarkable career of Oliver Jones, the Montreal jazz pianist who followed in the footsteps of his mentor and neighbor, Oscar Peterson. Stay tuned.

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0: Hi, I'm Emily Ray Pasiak with a look here at your local weather forecast. In Edmonton tonight, clearing up, widespread smoke becoming fog patches overnight, low of 15 degrees. Tomorrow, sunny in the morning and early in the afternoon, then a mix of sun and cloud with 30% chance of showers late in the afternoon, risk of a thunderstorm late in the afternoon as well. Fog patches becoming local smoke in the morning, high of 31 degrees. 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
1: Hey, I'm Garvia Bailey, in for Tom Power. Welcome to Q. Weird Al Yankovic has got staying power. The king of musical parodies, think Eat It, Amish Paradise, White and Nerdy. Al is a multi-Grammy winner. His live shows are epic and his career stretches over four decades. He popped in to give us a hint at the secret sauce that fuels a career that has kids, parents, and grandparents coming to his shows. Plus, filmmaker Clement Virgo is known for taking risks. For his latest film, Stealaway, he takes a look at a horrific time in history and turns it into an Afrofuturistic thriller that he's a little nervous about. He's here in studio to tell us all about it.

That's Weird Al with Fat, White, and Nerdy. I think I'm a clone now, and eat it. And yes, you heard that right. Weird Al, Michael Jackson, and Madonna are the only three artists to chart in the top 40 Billboard Hot 100 in four consecutive decades. Al, I can hear you saying it. How? How is this possible? Well, it's because Weird Al has made a career

That's new music from the Canadian singer-songwriter Luna L. The song is called Moment of Silence. And that's it. That brings us to the end of the show today. Tomorrow on Q, Carissa Hendricks is many things. A magician, comedian, fire eater, and the creative force behind the well-beloved internet sensation, Lucy Darling. Carissa will be here to tell you about finding community with a group of magicians in Calgary and what it's like being a woman in a heavily male-dominated field. I hope you come back to have a listen. I'm Garby Bailey, sitting in for Tom Power. Catch you next time.

0: the ground and in the air. Heavy smoke from the three fires prevented crews from using air tankers to fight the fires from above most of yesterday. While the community has been under evacuation order for days, some stayed behind. Blois says they should leave as soon as possible.
1: The communities along Highway 1 in the Fraser Canyon area, they essentially are surrounded by wildfire. However, there's still some safe routes to leave that area right now.
0: Together, the three fires have engulfed more than 27,000 hectares. According to the province, 420 properties are under evacuation order in the Boston Bar region. Across BC, more than 6,000 properties are under evacuation alert. Saurabh Sandhu, CBC News, Surrey.
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3: Hi, I'm Emily Ray Pasiak with a look here at your local weather forecast. In Edmonton overnight, widespread smoke becoming fog patches, low of 15 degrees. Friday, sunny in the morning and early in the afternoon, then a mix of sun and cloud with 30% chance of showers late in the afternoon. Risk of a thunderstorm late in the afternoon there as well. Fog patches becoming local smoke in the morning, high of 31 degrees. Friday night, partly cloudy with 30% chance of showers early in the evening, then clear.
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0: We're now at the end of As It Happens, the Midnight Edition. 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
1: As It Happens, the Midnight Edition will be back again for you tomorrow. I'm Neil Kirksall. Thanks for listening.
0: And I'm Chris Howden. Good night.

by a parasitic greedhead scam. From Sarawak to Amazonas, Costa Rica to mangy BC hills, Cortez.

That was the health report from Australia's Radio National. After the news, it's ideas. I'm Saroja Coelho, and this is CBC Radio 1.

0: welcome to Ideas. I'm Nahla Ayed. And welcome to the fourth episode in our series, Inventing Peace. These five panels took place in the summer of 2025. They consider historic peace agreements of the 1990s, their history, their political and social legacy, and their lessons. There's one recurring question. Is achieving negative peace, simply halting the violence, ever enough in the long run? Episode 4 considers South Africa and its national peace accord.
1: Good evening. For 27 years, 6 months and 6 days, he had been a prisoner. During that time, he became a legend, a symbol of black resistance to apartheid, and to many, he became a martyr. Tonight, he is a free man.
2: Nelson Mandela emerged from his long nightmare as a simple man, walking his way to freedom, accompanied by his wife, Winnie.
1: There is general agreement that his freedom begins a new era in South Africa.
0: Just 18 months after that historic development, the National Peace Accord was signed in South Africa by 27 different parties, including Nelson Mandela himself, as head of the African National.

0: Jesus. Prakash Diyar is a human rights lawyer from South Africa. He came to Canada in 1989 after his life was threatened by the apartheid regime. He is former legal counsel at the Canadian Human Rights Commission and did work on reconciliation with Indigenous peoples at the Department of Justice. Kagiso Lesego-Molope is an award-winning fiction writer and playwright, an Indigenous South African of the San people. Her forthcoming novel is called We Inherit the Fire. It looks at the dying days of apartheid from the perspective of a former political prisoner and her teenage daughter. Both guests are based in Ottawa and join me for our Inventing Peace panel at the 2025 Stratford Festival. I began by asking Kagiso Molope to describe an experience that shaped the way she thinks about peace.
1: You know, I think when I hear this question, I want to talk about big moments, like the moment I watched Nelson Mandela walk out of prison or something like that. But for me, it was a very small but very significant event. It'll sound very silly when I start telling you about it, but I was maybe about 5, 6 years old, maybe 7. And I woke up in the middle of the night, and on my floor, of the floor of my bedroom, was a white woman sleeping. Now, you have to understand that I grew up under apartheid. I mean, this is a place where just holding hands with a person of a different color would get you in trouble. I was stunned, you know, in this place where everybody around me was the same color as me. Here was this woman. And my mother later told me that this was a German woman who was moving through the country. My father was part of an organized system of people fighting against apartheid, part of the system where they were moving activists, people who were banned, and they were moving sort of information and people across the country. Lately, when I've been speaking out against injustice and human rights violations, this woman who was on the floor of my room comes to mind all the time. And I think people have been asking me, well, aren't you afraid? Aren't you afraid to speak up? And I remember that there was this stranger in my house who was a foreigner who was risking her life in order that I can live in peace. Because at this point I was living, there was, you know, bullets flying, and I was, you know, it was scary to go to school. And I think for me, it was a moment of understanding, and I understand it more now as an adult, that in order for us to have peace, we as individuals, as a collective, are going to have to take some risks. And here was this person who was risking a lot of things, could have been arrested, could have been tortured, but she was envisioning a world in which I would live safely, that I would live in peace. And so that was my moment.
0: Yeah. Thank you very much for that. Prakash.
2: A 23-year-old client of mine, one of the Sharpeville Six, was facing execution within hours. And I was speaking to him under very difficult circumstances, as you can imagine. He asked me, will my mother be okay? You know? Peace was not in his heart at this time. He was not thinking about the law. He was not thinking about the application, last-minute application for a stay of execution. But he was asking whether his mother would be okay. And that struck me, because although peace was absent from his heart in that moment, it struck me that peace was more than just the absence of violence. For me, it meant it was about dignity. The dignity of a person, the dignity of his life, of his mother. And so that really struck me, that peace without dignity and peace without justice is not really peace. If I may just add something else, if I may.
0: Sure.
2: For me personally as well, that was my professional experience. But for me personally, I was at court one day

0: And quite unexpectedly, I was arrested at court, taken away under the state of emergency, which gave the police extraordinary powers. For me, in that moment, I was more concerned about my family, my 18-month-old daughter, and my 3-year-old son and my wife. And for me, again, it came to the question of peace. Is that the absence of violence in the street? Or is it about the dignity of a person or the justice or the injustice in this particular case?
1: And so actually that is kind of where I would like to begin this conversation, is a little bit of a snapshot of what life was like for both of you in those turbulent days. Mm-hmm. So Carrizo, back to you. Just in that decade before the agreement, in the 1980s, you were a teenager. Mm-hmm. Can you describe your family's circumstances then and the political reality that you were growing up in?
2: Mm-hmm. As I was saying before, I was dodging bullets. When I was in preschool, the teachers would have to put us all in a room to protect us from protests and fire, gunfire. And then I learned things like, in order to survive, I have to figure out how to keep myself safe. So I learned in grade one that hiding under a car was the best way to get away from flying bullets. I learned when I was maybe 8 or 9 that I had to protect myself from tear gas by taking a wet cloth and putting it on my face, things like that. So this was my life. It was a life of violence. It was violence from the state. My father was an activist. He regularly was arrested and detained and tortured. And there were times when we didn't know where he was for days. And I remember once my mother had to go look for him with the community because he'd been tortured and left for dead. So this was the life. And so you grow up thinking that this has to end. There has to be a place. There has to be a time where it ends.
1: You said it's like a war zone.
2: It was. I think that's something that people don't understand about apartheid. It seems like, oh, it was, you know, just a system of racial division. But it was a war zone. I did grow up in a war zone. You know, there would be war tanks moving through the streets when we were playing. So we would have like to disperse and allow these war tanks to move through. It was definitely a very difficult time, and I think this was towards the end of apartheid, so the violence escalated, but there was a lot of hope. And I think one thing that my father taught me, my mother taught me, my father used to say, the future of South Africa lies in the hands of Black women, which was really powerful for us because he had 4 girls, right?
1: So no wonder.
2: He has the head to say something like that.
1: Did you believe it when he told you that?
2: I did. I think my family, you know, my understanding that my mother was a teacher, you know, she took a lot of risks protecting students and things like that. I think that what I was taught was that it's ending. The end will come. We are not going to live the rest of our lives like this. But for the end to come, we have to work hard and together. So, yeah. I felt hopeful in those years.
1: Yeah. Yeah. Prakash, you were a lawyer in that period. You were a young lawyer, and you were representing specifically political prisoners and activists. Building on what Carrizo said, how far did peace seem to you in those years? Did you have that kind of hope that it was instilled in Carrizo by her father?
0: You know, I thank you for the question. I was a human rights lawyer, but I was also an activist trying to fight against the injustice of the apartheid system. My family came from a fairly poor background. I was very fortunate to be the very first person in my entire family, on both sides of the family, to be afforded an opportunity to go to university. And I know you probably know about apartheid, but if I may just say, apartheid meant separateness in every aspect of its word. Our residential areas were separated by the Group Areas Act. It was a criminal offense to live in an area that was not demarcated for your group, distinct racial groups. Schools were segregated and completely unequal. So coming back to your question, I had many, many clients, and so I became a target myself. Mm-hmm. I was arrested, I was detained, I was kept in solitary confinement, I was tortured. They tried to frame me with false charges of harboring illegal arms and ammo in my flat. We used to call it a flat. It's an apartment, yeah. Which was obviously false, but they tortured a client, 16-year-old client of mine who was also in detention. You would have children who were in detention under the state of emergency, 9-year-old, 10-year-old, 15-year-old, 16-year-olds. And they forced him to falsely sign the statement after torture that I was harboring illegal arms and ammo. Mm. Because that was a serious offense. It was treasonable because it was meant to mean that you wanted to throw the government by means of violence.
1: So you were an activist and a lawyer, and in protecting people like, and I hope to say this correctly, like Kaifas Nyoka,
0: yeah,
1: the Sharpeville Six, who you've written a book about.
0: Yeah.
1: That implied that you had some kind of hope of being able to deliver some kind of justice. Sure. In that period of time, how much was that hope in you?
0: You know, it's the hope that kept us going. We couldn't see the end of apartheid in our lifetime, so to say. And we got a lot of inspiration from the international community in this respect. The hope was that we were in this struggle not for ourselves. Like Kagiso said, we had this internal struggle within South Africa. But there was this whole international community out there that was supporting our struggle for freedom and for justice. Mm-hmm. And that gave us so much hope that we knew that our struggle was just. Mm-hmm. We knew we were on the right side of history. And if I may just add this, Canada played a crucial part in exerting all the political and diplomatic pressure, including sanctions and divestments, so much so that Prime Minister Brian Mulroney at the time was recognized for his efforts in the release of Nelson Mandela as well as the end of apartheid.
1: Yes, yeah, indeed. That moment that you're talking about, Prakash, of course, was a landmark moment when Nelson Mandela is released in 1990. He was the head of the African National Congress, which was banned until then. He was freed, and the banning of liberation movements, including the ANC, was lifted entirely. Can you describe that moment, Kagiso, what you remember of that moment and what it meant for you?
2: Oh, it was one of the moments that shaped me, I think, as a person. So there had been all this violence and all this torture and people being detained. My family was one of the few families in the neighborhood who had a TV. And when the moment came that afternoon, people started coming in through our door into our living room. And people, not everybody I knew, I didn't know everyone who came in. They came in and they were all sitting down and there was this, you know, historical moment. And as soon as he walked out, my father cried. And that was the only time I ever saw my father cry. I didn't even see him cry when his mother died. And he just, you know, he burst into tears. And he was, and I, it was really me understanding that this was a, you know, he had been part of fighting for this, that people who were sitting on the floor in our living room, you know, there were young men and women and friends of mine who had been part of running away from the police, that everybody was sitting in that moment going, wow, you know, we earned this. We earned this moment. Yeah.
1: Prakash, you were at the time, because of the danger you had faced, because you had been tortured and imprisoned, you had made a home in Canada. Describe how you felt watching from afar and whether you trusted what you were seeing on the television screens. Was it real to you?
0: It was surreal, yeah. You know, because we never expected our struggle to culminate, at least for a lot of us, so quickly. But the struggle had started many, many years ago, right? And so when Mandela was released, because of my own personal safety, I had to leave the country soon after a very good friend of mine was assassinated. David Webster was assassinated. And the kind Canadians helped me and my family leave the country overnight. And this was just like a few months before the release of Mr. Mandela, you know. So we could never foresee what was going to be unfolding. But we were obviously jubilant, you know, at seeing that our hero was now being released. And he was just a symbol, of course. But the release of all political prisoners was important, and true transformative changes needed to happen before we could realize that, no, this is for real.
1: Yeah. No, we've said that the National Peace Accord was signed in 1991 at a National Peace Convention in Johannesburg. Just in that period leading up to the last minute, like until it was signed, there was a great amount of tension. Mm-hmm. And maybe at moments it felt like it was never going to happen.
2: Yeah.
1: Can you describe that period, almost this liminal space between horror and peace?
2: Yeah, I mean, there were lots of threats from the right wing threatening to start a war, and that the peace accords were not going to happen, and this moment was not going to come. I remember this as being, I was very afraid, but I do remember this as being one of the great times that Mandela really displayed his leadership. And it was when he came on the radio, the TV, and he said, this will happen whether you like it or not. Mm. We will move into peace whether you like it or not. And I was, 14 at the time, I needed to hear that. I needed to know that there was somebody out there who was going to make sure that this was going to happen.
1: Yeah.
2: Yeah.
1: And you said you've talked previously about how you felt the gaze of the world watching.
2: Yeah.
1: How did that help, knowing that the world was watching?
2: I think that that was difficult, and it remains difficult for me. I think that we, as South Africans, as especially Black South Africans, we were being depicted in the media as being violent. You know, there were always pictures of us or footage of us throwing stones at the police and at soldiers. And so we were depicted as this really violent people. And my feeling at that time when the change was happening was that there was this expectation of us to move into democracy without having a war. And I think then the world was saying, you know, this is likely to be one of the most peaceful transitions, one of the most peaceful transitions. But there had been violence. There had been a war, right? It was a war, as I said before. And I felt there was pressure for us not to fight at that moment. There was pressure for us to be peaceful, which was sort of an extension of us feeling that so much was expected of us and not much was expected of the perpetrator. So it was on us to make it a peaceful transition.
0: The state, despite its outward talk about the new South Africa and change, they were actually fomenting the violence.
2: Yes.
0: They were arming.
2: Yeah.
0: Factions that were opposed to the ANC, mm-hmm. as well as the United Democratic Front, of which I was a member, they were found subsequently and proven to have actually armed in Inkatha, mm-hmm. which was a party. So there was this deliberate attempt to talk about peace on the one hand, change, but also creating this violence and giving the perception that, you know, this was black-on-black violence, for example, right? But I think the drive for peace was so strong, especially from the leadership like Kagiso has mentioned, there was no turning back. But I should emphasize one important thing, and that the reason we got to this stage, in my respectful view, was that the apartheid government was brought to its knees by the internal resistance on the one hand, but by the pressure of the international community on the other hand. Apartheid was proving to be too expensive to continue as business as usual. The sanctions were biting. The disinvestments from the banks and big corporations was biting. And the pressure from some of its allies was also intensified. And so it wasn't like there was a change of heart that, no, we got to change our ways. They were brought to the brink and they had no option. So they decided we might as well discuss reconciliation, peace, to try and salvage as much as we can in these circumstances.
1: Yeah, mm-hmm. Yeah. Important to note. So then the signing happens, and there is again another strange otherworldly period after this is signed. Can you describe that, what it was like, Carrizo? Just in the immediate aftermath of the accord, what life felt like?
2: I'm sure you remember, Prakash, that everybody was talking about the new dawn. And there was this expectation that we were just free of apartheid. It was like that. It was gone. And
0: not only the new dawn, but also the rainbow nation.
2: The rainbow nation.
0: There you go.
1: Sounds ideal.
2: Yes, it was this ideal, beautiful utopia that we were suddenly living in. And of course, that wasn't true. There had not been justice. And there was peace, but it was peace sort of on the surface. And the excitement was there hadn't been a war. But that wasn't entirely true. There had been a war. And the transition wasn't entirely peaceful, as Prakash pointed out about the government arming different factions. But there was a sense that we had gotten our country back. That was a feeling that was there that we were getting.
1: That
2: we were getting our country back. We had a lot of people who had benefited from apartheid saying, we're leaving the country. But I think there was this euphoria. You know, I remember Mandela would just appear in different places. The leaders would just appear at different places. And I remember this one day where all public transportation was free for that day because Mandela was going to be somewhere in Cape Town. And it was such a beautiful time. We understood that it wasn't perfect. We understood that we had lost a lot by, you know, moving into democracy the way that we did, that a lot of people hadn't gotten what they deserved. There was no justice, but it was such an exciting time. I mean, it was just, the air was just electric. It was beautiful.
0: Yeah. There was also a lot of fear from the minority white community about changes. This was fermented again by the government. They call it in Afrikaans, the Swart Gevaar. Mm-hmm. It means the black fear, that the blacks going to be ruling. They're going to do to us what we've been doing to them.
2: Yeah.
0: Right? That was the fear. Yeah. And of course, that was never on the cards. You know, we just wanted justice. And Mandela was a great proponent of that. Going way back to 1955, the Freedom Charter, and even in his address to the court before, he didn't know whether he was going to be sentenced to death or not. He said in the Freedom Charter way back in 1955, South Africa belongs to all who live in it, black and white. It wasn't going to be the domination of one over the other. Talking of change was not about revenge, right? It was about unity, bringing the country together, right? And forgiveness.
1: I am curious what you were thinking watching again when the election happened in 1994, where Nelson Mandela became president. How much faith you had in those developments in that early piece?
0: I'm a trained skeptic, okay? You just don't change your spots overnight. And what gave me more credence to what I was skeptical about is because I was based in Ottawa, but I was still fighting for the release of my clients, the Sharpeville Six, who were political prisoners. And one of the preconditions of Nelson Mandela's release was, I will only accept my release if all political prisoners are released. And yeah, the government is telling me that my clients are not political prisoners. They are ordinary common criminals.
1: They remained in prison.
0: We had won a last-minute stay of execution, but they were in death row, right? They were in death row. So I had the struggle from here. And so I saw the games they were playing, right? You know, you don't undo centuries of colonization and decades of apartheid just like that. It's going to be a process.
2: Yeah.
0: Similarly, yeah, in Canada as well. It's a process. Mm-hmm. It's not going to happen overnight.
1: Yeah. South African-Canadian lawyer and author Prakash Diar. He and novelist Carrizo Lesego-Molope are my guests on a public panel exploring South Africa and its 1991 National Peace Accord. Our conversation was recorded in July at the 2025 Stratford Festival. It's the fourth discussion in our five-part series called Inventing Peace. This is Ideas. I'm Nala Ayed. South Africa's Truth and Reconciliation Commission was established out of the National Peace Accord. Its hearings began in 1996. Some were broadcast to the nation, and by extension, television audiences around the world. Witness after witness described personal horrors, political violence carried out against family, friends, and community members.
3: I found the car that had been completely burned. Fortunately, there were some remains of the paint, which showed to me that it was Pro's car. When we got closer inside, I found the body lying at the back seat of the car. It was lying upside down.
1: The hearings were a searing public event, and yet for many, they provoked even more questions around justice. Lawyer Prakash Diar defended political prisoners such as the Sharpeville Six, wrongfully convicted of the murder of an official during a protest. Threats on Diar's own life led him to take his family and to come to Canada. I asked for his impression of the TRC hearings as he watched from his new home base of Ottawa.
0: I think it was an important process for people to give them a voice, firstly, for those who were victims and survivors, to give them an opportunity of speaking their truth. Because when you talk about truth and reconciliation, you will notice truth comes before reconciliation. And unless you address that truthfully, you're not going to get anywhere close to peace and reconciliation, yeah. Right? But for me as a lawyer as well, I was very happy to see that the person like Archbishop Desmond Tutu was appointed to lead this commission. I thought he was just the right person, a man of cloth, of course. Basically, he wasn't a political leader, and he was the first person to tell you that. But there was a vacuum when Mandela was jailed, others were exiled, others were assassinated. He believed in adhering to the laws of God than the laws of man. So there were some shortcomings. I had some skepticisms about some of it, but I knew that it was a necessary process. The biggest thing that you've mentioned is this was live televised.
1: Yeah.
0: And the biggest thing for me, it was an educational process. It was sharing. And especially the white minority community were kept in the dark of what its government was doing to the other population groups.
1: It's exactly that very fact that would have made it also incredibly difficult for the people who went through the torture, who went through the shootings, who went through the apartheid, to watch face to face people who killed their sons and daughters on the streets. In your community, Kagiso, how did watching that play out among people?
2: So I went to some of the hearings. I went to see what was happening. I agree with Prakash in some ways, but not in all. I agree that it was a necessary process and that it was important for people to speak their truth. But I remember at the time a lot of elders thinking and asking, what is this? What are we doing here? People feeling like it was a bit of a spectacle, that it was sort of being watched, not with a lot of empathy, that just that people wanted to hear the stories. Oh my God, this happened, you know, like a TV show more. But a lot of elders were saying, what is this? And what that meant was, it was still a very sort of Western process. There are Indigenous justice systems, and that was not reflected in the process of the TRC. And I think a lot of people who were saying, a lot of elders who were saying, what is this? They were saying, this is not how we do things. This is not how we confront injustice. This is not how we speak to each other about who has done wrong and who has been wronged.
1: How would they have imagined it differently?
2: If you look at something like Lekgotla, which is a Setswana word, and it's a court system, it's a community justice system where the community comes together and discusses together what has happened, and there's support from everybody. There's a very beautiful play by Yael Faber called Molora, which means ash. And in it, she reimagines the TRC processes. And she has, you know, and when I say support from the community, an example is she has elders at the outer end of the process, right? And the people who are on trial in the middle. And there is song and there is dance and there is holding, right? And I think something that was missing from the TRC process was the holding. People would go out and they would speak their truth, and then, you know, the perpetrator would come in, and the perpetrator was supposed to be pardoned, or there was supposed to be, you know, some kind of forgiveness. And I think I agree with forgiveness from Bishop Tutu, but one of the biggest things that I think he missed in this was, at what cost does forgiveness come? And it's a question that I don't think a lot of people were willing to ask, because I think people were just wanting it to be done.
1: Yeah. And of course, in every peace process, there is this difficult tension between peace and justice. Which should prevail? What at the cost of what? And I'm curious from both of you how you think this whole process, the TRC and the peace process, how did that deal with the tension? What did it reveal about that tension between justice and peace? Prakash and then Kahisho.
0: Yeah. I'll start off by saying that peace has to be anchored in justice. I don't think it's either or there's a balance.
2: Yeah.
0: If peace is not anchored into justice, then I think we're not moving the needle anywhere close to achieving reconciliation.
2: Yeah.
0: Right. And so it's not an either or which comes first. Also, there has to be structural, fundamental changes to the systems that led you to where you are.
2: Mm-hmm.
0: And unless there are changes to the system of inequality, then you're not going to be achieving the so-called peace. Yeah, you will have quiet for a while, but for how long will you have that quiet, right? If you want everlasting peace, right?
2: Yeah, I agree with that. And to be specific, we were displaced as a people under apartheid. We were displaced, our lands were taken, and we were put out into areas where, you know, it wasn't as, the soil wasn't as fertile and things like that. As indigenous people, the land holds and heals us. If you take that away from us, you're taking away our livelihood. So how can there be peace if there is no redistribution of land? If there is only the acknowledgement that, yes, land was taken, but nothing is done about it. So we still don't have land. We still, you know, and then food justice questions come into play. Where do we grow our food? And the way that we live, the way that we hold on to, the way that the whole land holds us is taken away from us. So how can there be peace if that loss continues?
0: Sure.
2: Yeah.
1: Please.
0: Yeah, and I would completely agree with that. Just to give you some context, the Land Act of 1913 in South Africa only demarcated about 7% of the land to blacks who could rent or own. Only 7%. 93% of the land was in the hands of a white minority. And a very small minority, I should say, right? Today, in 2025, about 78% of the land is still in the hands of whites.
1: Wow.
0: Okay? So justice and peace, land is one of the most important things, including here in Canada, right?
2: Yeah.
0: These are issues that the courts have been dealing with for a long time. And Indigenous peoples have been winning major victories under Section 35 of the Constitution Act of Canada. And the Indigenous peoples' value of land is almost universal. What Kagiso has described is equally true of the Indigenous peoples, how they view land.
1: Mm-hmm. Kagiso, your four novels, and soon to be fifth, are all pretty much set in South Africa.
2: Yeah.
1: And you've traveled back and forth between Canada and South Africa. Can you talk about what you've learned about the peace process, all of it, from the transition from apartheid to democracy, how that's affected the different parts of life in South Africa? I mean, what if you compare what you the South Africa you see today to the one you left initially, what are some of the changes that you've seen that you can directly attribute to the peace process and the and the reconciliation process?
2: So we're very much a questioning nation. So what I've seen happen is a continuation of the anti-apartheid movement. There has been, it's been quite heartening actually, because younger people keep questioning what the older generation did. What did the peace accord mean? What did the TRC mean? What did it mean for us? Right? Because we are always thinking, what are we leaving behind for the future generations? So there has been a big land back movement. There's a lot of disappointment among young people about how the transition to democracy was done. And people feel really robbed. And so the land back movement is huge. And We always say in South Africa, our heroes are problematic, which is not something that I think is said all over the world. But I think, you know, the South Africa that I lived in, it's very different, obviously, because there's no apartheid, but there is a continuation of what we were fighting for. It continues.
1: What's the chief complaint of young people about how democracy happened?
2: That they didn't fight for land.
1: Yeah.
2: That our leaders did not put that at the core of what they wanted out of moving forward. That is the biggest thing.
1: Yeah.
2: Yeah.
1: A peace studies scholar, John Galtung, defined negative peace as the absence of violence and positive peace as the integration of human society. And I'm wondering, Prakash, how you would characterize South Africa's peace so far? Mm. Negative peace, positive peace?
0: I think a bit of both. Mm. It had a lot of shortcomings. It wasn't a perfect process by any means. It was just the beginning of the process of reconciliation. It was not the end, right? And a lot of people forget that. Also, the TRC made recommendations, but it could not carry out the recommendations itself. It was up to the state to do that, right? And the state has failed its people. Not the TRC necessarily, although the process was not perfect, it made many recommendations that, for example, there was supposed to be amnesty for those who came and truthfully testified. There was no prosecutions that were carried on, and so forth and so forth. But to me, I think the biggest downfall is not changing the inherent inequalities that existed in apartheid that is still present today.
2: Yeah.
0: Right? And unless you have that fundamental or transformational change I was making reference to earlier, you're going to have the status quo. White South Africans make up at the moment 7% of the population, right? Give or take, a percentage here or there. And yet the wealth is still in the hands of mainly the small minority. And unless there is also proper reparations for its wrongdoings in the past, there is no true reconciliation. There is no true peace.
1: And that's the step you say was skipped. And that should have been government driven.
0: Yes, because there were recommendations for reparations as well. And that was not honored. Maybe very small, partially, some of the recommendations, but generally, no.
1: Okay. I guess in looking back at the legacy of the colonial period or the apartheid period, some commentators say that even the crime and violence that plague parts of South African society today is connected to the flaws of the National Peace Accord. How do you both see that? Do you agree with that?
0: Crime and violence has always been endemic in South Africa, even prior to 1994 elections.
2: Of course.
0: The only difference was the crime was confined to black, Indian, and colored townships and not to the whites. Mm-hmm. As a result of the changes, crime now also cross the boundaries of the Group Areas Act. And so when you have inequality and socioeconomic conditions that are rife for crime, you're going to have this.
2: I think that the crime and violence cannot ever be separated from what happened before. You can't take away people's food and their livelihood and everything and then turn around and say, well, why are they stealing? I ran into a South African woman who opened a jewelry store in my neighborhood. And the first thing she said was, oh, it's so violent. We had to leave. And it's not the country I grew up in. And I think, well, yeah, it's not, because you were protected. You were not subject to state violence. I have never known a South Africa that was safe. I had my great-grandmother, who was born in the 1920s, so lived to watch apartheid rise and fall. And she told me there was never no violence. So it goes back a very long way, and it is very much connected to colonialism. Yeah. Mm.
1: There are really still some astonishing moments also in the justice realm, as you will attest, of course, Prakash. Can you tell us about the recent news around the murder of your client, who we mentioned earlier, Kaifas Nyoka? I just want to, for the benefit of the audience, say he died in 87. His family tried to get justice in the 96-97 TRC talks, but the case continues even today.
0: Yeah. Kaifas Nyoka, a young black man who was still attending school, high school, was a client of mine. We lived in the same area, but same town, I should say, but not the same area, because he was black or African, as we would say. And I was classified as an Indian, so I would live in an Indian area. Kaifas was a young man. He was a student leader. And the police tried to frame him with false charges. Possession of illegal arms and ammo. I defended him successfully. And the police were very upset because they wanted to put him away for a few years. And Kaifas was visited by the police, the security police, and said, you and your coolie communist lawyer, referring to me. Coolie is a very derogatory term for people of Indian origin. I'm third generation, fourth, maybe fourth generation South African born. My parents were born in South Africa as well. So they had it in for us. So when Kaifas told me about this, I said, Kaifas, they are very upset. Just lay low for a while. Stay out of there. Unfortunately, one morning, about 2 a.m. in the morning, in his bedroom, which was in the outbuilding in his parents' backyard, the police went in and shot him 11 to 12 times in his bed. They killed him in cold blood. Fast forward to today, the TRC family got nothing. One of the four killers, he was a Sergeant Marais. He was a young man at the time. His conscience was eating him up all these years because what they had done to this young man. He decided to commit suicide, this policeman. He survived somehow. He thought, God does not want me to die. He went straight to the police station after he was released from the hospital. He confessed about how they had murdered this young man, Kaifas Nyoka. And in the same process, he pled guilty. He didn't want to fight. He pled guilty. He named three other perpetrators who were with him at the time. It's in the courts.
1: Unbelievable.
0: Yeah.
1: That's the long arc of justice.
0: Yeah.
1: Kahiso, you're listening to this. I don't know if you've talked about this before, this story. No. But just what does that tell you about the arc of justice in South Africa?
2: I'm not sure. I like to think that this moment of feeling guilty and wanting to come forward is hopeful. I mean, it's a terrible story, right? Yeah. But I do think that there are people who are just built to honor other people's humanity. And that there are moments that come where people think, I need to do right by other people and not, I need to protect myself.
1: If you don't mind me mentioning this, your next novel is based on some real life interviews with mm-hmm. former political prisoners, mm-hmm. women who mm-hmm. were political prisoners. Could you just give us a sense of the kind of weight of history on the lives of ordinary South Africans who've had to spend time in those prisons, who are still alive today, mm-hmm. and carrying that with them?
2: Mm-hmm. One question that I asked at the end, and they all separately had the same answer. I said, how do you feel now looking back? And they all said angry. Mm. And I didn't expect that to be the only answer. I mean, it could be an answer, but not the only answer. They said, very angry. I lost a lot of people. We were mothers. We mothered the nation. We were teachers. We were nurses. We were neighbors. We were aunts. Every one of us felt that we were parenting the nation, not just the children, but the nation. And we feel a lot of our lives were taken from us. You know, we didn't get to have ordinary lives, and we feel angry about that.
1: And you yourself, your own writing, your thinking, your imagining still resides in South Africa.
2: Yeah. So I started writing because I had survivor's guilt. I felt like it was my duty to tell the stories. When apartheid ended, publishers refused to publish writers who were talking about apartheid. They kept saying, we need to move forward. We don't want to talk about the past. And I felt that there was a lot that had happened, and I was of the generation in a very good position to talk about what had happened because I had survived it. And I was afraid of losing stories because any nation in the world, if you lose your stories, you know, you lose your core, right? We only survive by keeping our stories alive. And stories for me are the map to the future. We get to say, here's what happened before us and here's what we hope will happen ahead of us. And they're a way of us finding our way back to our ancestors as well, right? Telling the ancestor stories. But also, I also have to say, I agree with the women I interviewed. I also feel angry. You know, I grew up in a place where there would be huge, and I talk about this all the time, there would be huge signs that said, beware of the native. Mm-hmm. And I feel we were always seen as the perpetrators. We were always seen as a violent people. And it still makes me angry to this day because I also see it around the world where people are called terrorists for defending their own nations, for saying we want peace for ourselves and for our children.
1: And for you, Prakash, the struggle, as you mentioned earlier, extends into actually truth and reconciliation here in this country.
0: Yeah, I think my experience in South Africa prepared me for my work here in Canada. My work with these issues stemmed as a result of class actions that arose out of the Indian residential schools experience. I had the good fortune of meeting hundreds and hundreds and hundreds of survivors of Indian residential schools abuse. I got to listen to their stories, their personal stories. And they thanked me for listening to them. They thanked me for believing them because for the longest time, they were not believed by anybody who they dared to tell their story. So there are many parallels, I think, you know. Apartheid was actually modeled on the Indian Act.
1: I know it's a big question, but if there's one thing that you could apply from the learnings, this hard road to a semblance of peace and, you know, peace and reconciliation and truth in South Africa that you can extend here to Canada, what would that be?
0: Just the one thing?
1: Well, I know it's hard to ask that, but yeah, just one thing.
0: Yeah. If I distill it to one thing, I would say, nothing about us without us, meaning you have to work with indigenous peoples, not just consulting them, but if there's any process that you want to evolve, you have to work in partnership with indigenous peoples. Mm-hmm. Mm-hmm. You can't design a process or design, quote unquote, a solution mm-hmm. and then force it upon people. Mm-hmm.
2: I mean, I still go by the, you know, apartheid slogan, an injury to one is an injury to all. I think we have to always be aware of the fragility of peace, the fragility of freedom, the fragility of democracy. And I think the most powerful thing we can do, and I know that this has happened for me personally, is to understand that the lessons we've learned from colonialism we've learned together. All kinds of injustices have happened in many different countries, but I know that for me as an Indigenous person, I understand that the suffering of Indigenous people in any country is the suffering of all of us, all of Indigenous people in the world. And so I know that me making the links between South Africa and Australia and New Zealand and Canada has helped me understand that I'm part of a larger collective, and that if we start talking, we have so much in common. So many things that have happened in all these countries are very much the same. So what I've learned is that our strength lies in us all understanding each other and considering ourselves one.

novelist Cajiso Lesego-Molope. She and human rights lawyer Prakash Diar were my guests for this discussion of South Africa's National Peace Accord, part four of our series Inventing Peace, recorded at the Stratford Festival in Ontario. And an update, since this discussion was recorded, the confessed killer of Kaifas Nyoki was sentenced to 15 years in prison. The two men he implicated will return to court in November 2025. Ideas at Stratford is produced by Pauline Holdsworth. Thank you to the team at the Stratford Festival. Lisa Ayuso is Ideas' web producer. Technical assistance, Emily Carvazio. Editing by Lisa Godfrey. Senior producer, Nicola Lukšić. Greg Kelly is the executive producer of Ideas, and I'm Nala Ayed.

0: longevity wellness trend.
1: Health Canada says BPC-157 is not an authorized drug, and it's not approved for use in any natural health products. But it may be compounded in pill form as a natural health product by pharmacies that formulate custom medications.
0: Compounding pharmacies are not supposed to be a way to go around regulatory rules.
1: One doctor who prescribes BPC-157 pills says he's not circumventing regulatory oversight. He always seeks to optimize patient care, and he's candid with patients about the state of the research on BPC-157. Idil Moose, CBC News, Toronto.
2: And finally, a small Newfoundland community is grieving after two men died at sea while fishing for cod. The incident is now prompting calls for changes in fishing regulations. The CBC's Laura Howells has more from Harbour Round on Newfoundland's Bayvert Peninsula.
3: Do anything for anybody.
4: Sisters and a niece remembering Stanley Giles, 66 and a fisherman for most of his life.
5: He went out there and he risked his life every day on the water to provide for his family. But you know what? He didn't want to be anywhere else.
4: Giles and Michael Peter Seymour died this week. They were cod fishing when their speedboat took on water. Stanley's brother, Junior, survived. He declined an interview, but swam about 100 meters in the Atlantic and climbed onto the rocks. He pulled Seymour ashore and did CPR to save him. He waited hours for a rescue boat. Then he helped search the water for his brother's body.
6: We got to stay strong for the one that survived.
4: The devastating loss is prompting calls for change from Giles' family and other fish harvesters. The water was rough, but it was one of the few days the processor was buying. They have limited capacity and strict schedules. If it's not your day, you don't fish.
6: What do you do when you only got a couple of days to get your quota? You take the risk, you go.
4: Provincial Representative Lynn Paddock says he'll take concerns back to the fisheries minister and federal government, but said now is the time for supporting the families. But for people here, now is the time for action, hoping for more control in what days people can fish so they don't have to risk rough seas.
6: One thing I'd like for to come out of this is that the government would make change. We have two more souls gone.
4: Laura Howells, CBC News, Harbour Round, Newfoundland and Labrador.
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7: 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I'm Jamie Poisson, and you are listening to Front Burner, CBC's daily news podcast on CBC Radio 1 and Sirius XM. 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That's where you'll find our full episodes every morning, Monday to Friday. As part of the federal government's AI strategy, hyperscale data centers are being built across the country, with many more projects being proposed. But a lot of communities are pushing back. Last week, Hamilton, Ontario was at the epicenter of that fight when it almost became the first city in the country to put a moratorium on the construction of any new data centers for a year. And when City Council voted against it, people were not happy.
8: Appreciate all the voices of the City of Hamilton residents that have been participating in this for some time now. We now have...
7: They're not alone. A recent Angus Reid poll reported that 68% of Canadians object to a data center being built near them. Paris Marks is a tech journalist and host of the podcast Tech Won't Save Us. He's got a book coming out in October called Hyperscale, The Ambition and Excess of Big Tech's Data Empires. And in it, he argues that the generative AI race and the rapid construction of data centers to power it are pushing our planet past its breaking point. We're going to talk about what the data center boom and the revolt against it looks like here in Canada. Paris, hey, it's great to have you back on Front Burner. Thanks so much for making the time.
9: Absolutely. It's great to join you.
7: Okay. We have talked on the show before about how Canada, much like the US and other parts of the world, is seeing this data center boom driven by the rise of AI. But now, thanks to this report that came out from York University, we actually have some concrete numbers. According to York, we have 194 active data centers across Canada, and five of them are what are called hyperscalers, the kind that is large enough to draw enough power to train and deploy AI models. This is

0: number that really stood out to me. 96 more hyperscalers have been announced or are already under construction. That is a massive increase from 5 to 96. Talk to me about how much of an undertaking that is and the kind of widespread impact it could have.
1: Yeah, it's really significant, right? And there's a reason that these data centers are increasingly drawing the ire of the public, not just in Canada, but in the United States and other parts of the world as well. Because when you build one of these massive data centers near a community, they draw a lot of electricity. In many cases, they draw a lot of water. You know, there can be impacts on the people who live around them when you think about noise pollution and those sorts of things. And that's not even to talk about the climate impact too, right? You know, if you're powering this with fossil fuels, there's going to be a lot more emissions that come of it. And obviously that is a big conversation in Canada today, as we're seeing more focus on oil extraction and pipelines and those sorts of things. And data centers are very much part of that conversation.
0: Mm-hmm. Meta just announced that they're building, or that they plan to build, their largest data center outside of the US in Alberta. It'll cost $13 billion and will be powered by a new natural gas plant that'll produce more electricity than what the city of Edmonton uses.
2: This is one of the largest private sector investments in Canadian history. This is a success that goes beyond low taxes and less red tape. Alberta is the ideal North American spot for data centers, thanks to affordable electricity, flexible power generation, a cooler climate, a skilled workforce, and lots of homegrown expertise in AI.
0: What do you think that announcement tells us about Canada's embrace of large-scale AI projects and where things are kind of headed here?
1: It's really staggering, right? To see the scale of the project that's announced, but also how they're very open about the fact that natural gas is going to be a big part of what is powering this, right? I feel like when we have heard, say, Mark Carney and other members of the government talk about data centers in the past, part of the argument has really been that Canada has a clean electricity grid, so it's okay to be building these data centers here in Canada.
3: As our industries expand, our economy grows, AI accelerates, electricity demand in Canada is expected to double by 2050. So we will double our grid. That's the headline. Canada will double its electricity generation over the course of the next two decades.
1: But the reality is that many of these projects are being slated for Alberta, where they're actually going to be powered by natural gas. And that's going to mean a lot more emissions. And so the model that Meta is planning for Alberta is very much something that we're seeing in the United States increasingly, where gas power plants are being kind of co-located with data centers in order to power them. And the notion that these are all going to be powered by renewables or nuclear energy or something like that is, you know, really increasingly something that is not being taken credibly. And gas is a big part of that story.
0: I want to ask you about Alberta specifically, because that York University report says that of all the proposed and under construction projects, Alberta will be home to 90% of the country's data centers. Why? Why is Alberta specifically such a hotspot for the boom?
1: So there are a number of reasons, right? And, you know, part of what I've heard is that the land is kind of easy to get there in order to build something like this. The government is also very open to attracting these projects, in part because it is looking for a new market for natural gas, right? You know, obviously it's talking about pipelines to bring oil and gas to the West Coast to get it to new markets and things like that. But if it can find a market within its own province and within Canada, that is also very beneficial. And so that's part of the reason why we're seeing those projects being announced there. But, you know, I'm sure the government is also offering incentives and sweeteners to try to attract the companies to Alberta as well. Whereas, you know, we're seeing protests in different parts of the country. And to be honest, we're seeing it in Alberta too, just maybe not to the scale that we might see in the future.
0: Let's talk about some of the pushback that we've seen already. As I mentioned in the intro, Hamilton City Council voted against this year-long moratorium on new data centers. Burlington, Mississauga, Vancouver are all voting on similar proposals this month. This is something that people have really been pushing for, these moratoriums. Other cities around the world have done it. Monterey, California, Dublin, Ireland, New York became the first state to do so. What does a moratorium accomplish? Why do people want them?
1: Yeah, a moratorium is a pause, right? You know, obviously, there's a lot of concern about what these infrastructures mean for communities. The industry really wants to build these out really quickly, get them approved really quickly, get shovels in the ground, excavators going, you know, on a really rapid time scale in order to build these out. And communities are saying, you know, let's be certain that this is something that works for us, right? That there's enough of a benefit to justify the cost to the community that comes along with it. Let's make sure that proper planning rules are in place. You know, this is part of the concern in Hamilton, of course, and also the concern that we see in New York. But also in some cases, it's to make sure that the grid can actually handle it. You know, in Dublin, for example, that was the concern over there. It was really the energy utility saying, we can't connect more of these data centers because it is a threat to the grid itself. We don't have the electricity to power them. You know, more than anything, it's to say, let's make sure we can do this properly, sustainably, you know, in a way that we are kind of collectively okay with. And that means maybe sometimes taking some time to put the regulations in place in order to make sure that can happen. And maybe that means that data centers still get constructed on the other side of that moratorium. Or maybe the determination is, you know, data centers just are not a good fit for our community and they shouldn't be built at all.
0: I imagine a pushback to the moratorium is that essentially it takes you out of the mix, right? That this is all moving fast and that you could miss this big investment opportunity while you're trying to make these guardrails. You know, Hamilton, for example, has been hit quite hard by the U.S. tariffs on steel, right? And just what do you make of that argument?
1: Yeah, I think it's certainly one that we're seeing. I would question, you know, whether it is an accurate one. Certainly, there are a lot of governments and a lot of councils and communities that want to get on board with the next big thing, right? And that hope that a data center will mean not just kind of the investment in the data center, but more investment to come along with it.
4: The city of Hamilton is in a serious economic decline. We have steel companies that are literally on life support. I can't be a councillor that says, you know what, to hell with $2 billion worth of new investment in the city of Hamilton, because we want to ask for an interim control bylaw that's going to bring us right back to where we are today.
1: You know, if we think about these hyperscale data centers, there are a lot of jobs in the construction phase, but many fewer in the operation phase. You don't actually need a lot of people to keep one of these massive data centers running and operating. And then the other question is tax revenue, right? How much tax revenue are you actually going to get from one of these data centers to justify, you know, again, the cost that comes with it, but the potential impacts on the community? One of the things that we've seen in the United States, for example, is poorer communities are more likely to allow them to be built there because they're more desperate for the tax revenue. And so you can see the companies kind of taking advantage of that.
0: Let me put another counter argument to you. Hamilton Mayor Andrea Horvath voted against the moratorium on data centers there. And her argument was that data centers here in Canada would enable Canadian institutions to stop buying compute from American companies. This is the sovereignty argument.
5: And it is based on the need for our universities and colleges and other researchers and innovators in the not-for-profit space, particularly, to be able to have computing capacity for research to be undertaken without having to buy it from the big bad US providers that they are currently now buying it from. And so, yes.
0: How would you respond to that argument?
1: Yeah, there is definitely something to it, right? You know, if we're thinking about a metadata center, I'm not sure that's really making much of a difference there, right? You know, we're making this sacrifice, putting all this electricity in for a company like Meta. In the case of Hamilton, you know, even if it's a Canadian company that's building the data center, the question is like, what is the cost and how much, you know, computation do we actually need for the types of things that we want to do in Canada? And are we trying to replicate exactly what, you know, say the US tech companies are doing, or in trying to be more sovereign, less dependent on US tech companies, are we also thinking that maybe there's a different way for us to approach technology in Canada that provides more of a public benefit? And maybe that means, you know, we're not so reliant on these generative AI tools, where I would say the verdict is still out as to whether they're really worth the cost that comes with building them and paying for them and all these sorts of things, as we see more reports on the, you know, questionable return on investment that companies are having as companies are now pulling back on their AI spending. And plus, we see these reports about the impacts on society more broadly, right? Effects on critical thinking, people's mental health when it comes to dependence on these chatbots, not to mention the effect on the information environment when you have so much kind of false information, AI-generated information that is flooding social media platforms and things like that. So I think we've still yet to see whether the generative AI moment makes sense. Then connected to that, whether it makes sense for us to really be putting all of our eggs in the basket of building out these massive data centers, if, you know, a few years down the line, maybe they're not going to be as useful as we hoped at the moment when everyone was excited about generative AI.
0: You know, in the intro, we heard sort of how angry people were at the council vote, right? 1,688 people submitted comments to the city on this issue, and that like broke a record. Are you surprised by how much people are starting to get galvanized by this issue?
1: Not at all. And, you know, I think it took a little bit of time to come to Canada. Like, we've been seeing this in the United States for a bit longer because they basically just have more data centers down there, right? So more communities have been feeling this earlier. But now that more of these data centers, you know, as you said, 96 being proposed at the moment, it's not a surprise to me that people are concerned about hearing them being located in their own communities if they're not sure what it's going to mean for their access to water supplies, if it might affect, you know, their electricity prices, if it might mean noise pollution from the air conditioning units running on top of the data centers, or light pollution from the big floodlights installed outside of them. And so there's many reasons, I think, for communities to be concerned about this, especially when we're not sure, you know, whether the big justification is really going to pay off at the end of the day.
0: I just wanted to know, there are other parts of the country that are kind of tapping the brakes a bit more. Manitoba Premier Wab Kanu announced that a data center pitch to go on a patch of farmland just south of Winnipeg would not go ahead.
6: The very limited economic benefits for this project do not outweigh the serious environmental concerns. So we've taken a look at this project. We've taken a look at AI more broadly, what's happening across North America. And these hyperscale data centers don't appear to be in the best interests of Manitobans.
0: Why? At least the proponents. This move came after a fair amount of local advocacy. Nova Scotia Premier Tim Houston has also said that they are not considering any data center projects right now.
7: There wouldn't be a commitment to a data center unless we could fully supply the energy without any risk to Nova Scotians. It would only be something that could be done safely and that would benefit Nova Scotians. We wouldn't put Nova Scotians' grid at risk and we wouldn't put their health at risk.
0: Do you think that these like local movements are proving to be successful? Like, what do you attribute to these different reactions across the country?
1: I think that without the local opposition that we're seeing, we really wouldn't be seeing these responses from the premiers. We wouldn't be seeing the, you know, potential of moratoriums in different communities around the country. You know, it really wouldn't be a conversation. We would just be full steam ahead on, you know, letting these data centers into our communities. Mm-hmm. You know, obviously the one in Hamilton didn't move forward, but I would not be surprised if in the coming months we start to see more communities looking at this and other ones kind of passing into law. And I would also not be surprised if we see more opposition in Alberta, where so many of these projects are being slated, right? Because there are legitimate reasons for people to be concerned. And at a certain, you know, moment, that means that their politicians are going to have to listen to that. But then, you know, the provinces are say closer to the federal government. And part of me wonders, you know, if at a certain moment, the federal government has to respond to this much more than they have, you know, up to this point as well, as the opposition grows, you know, as we see in the polling.
8: Hundreds marched from the Vancouver Art Gallery towards City Hall, calling for two planned AI data centers to be stopped.
9: As the size of this rally shows, there are certainly people who care.
8: Protesters say the public hasn't been given enough information about the environmental impact of the data centers, especially how much water they could use.
0: Let's talk about the federal government, because absolutely the federal government is pursuing a strategy right now that is very pro-AI, pro-building data centers.
10: Question isn't whether AI will transform our lives, it will. AI is already changing how we work, how we learn, and how we connect. The question is, will it improve the lives of all Canadians or benefit only a few? And that's why we must take a positive, pragmatic, and prudent approach that builds safe, reliable, and sovereign AI for workers and businesses for Canada and for our allies. So we're pleased to launch Canada.
0: A couple months ago, they announced in Vancouver, these AI factory projects would be coming to the city. And they are actually part of the federal government's enabling large-scale sovereign AI data centers program. Just talk to me a little bit more about how you think the federal government's AI strategy is looking to handle the growing backlash here.
1: I don't think it's really looking to handle it very much, right? I think if you look at the AI strategy and what the federal government is doing, it's very much focused on the adoption of AI, right? Trying to push people to use these tools, trying to train them to use these tools, trying to, you know, train young people to go into businesses to get them to adopt generative AI tools, right? You know, this is very much part of the strategy.
10: Our strategy has three guiding principles. The first is trust. We will protect your data, your privacy, and your children. Second, opportunity. We will empower Canadian workers, Canadian businesses, Canadian students with the tools to expand their knowledge, their expertise, and their futures. And finally, sovereignty. We will reinforce Canadian sovereignty so Canadians can make their own choices on how AI is built, governed, and used.
1: There's a section of it that is about trust, right? And seeks to address some of the concerns that people have around generative AI specifically, you know, looking at issues like privacy, looking at young people in particular and the use of their data, looking at deepfakes. And, you know, these are concerns that people have, but I would say they're really the tip of the iceberg of the concerns that people have, right? The AI strategy is not addressing the concern around data centers. You know, instead, it's very much focused on, you know, building more in Canada, right? And it is also very much advocating that we continue to use, you know, these chatbots and these generative AI tools. For example, when the social media age limits and things like that started to be proposed, it was very explicit that this would not extend to AI chatbots. I think what we see from the government is a real desire to push this, a real alignment with industry and what industry wants. And, you know, I think we're still waiting to see whether they are going to have to respond to that growing opposition that we're seeing from the public, where, you know, as you mentioned earlier, 68% of people don't want to see an AI data center located near their community. And the same percentage of Canadians also want to see heavy regulation of AI, even if that slows its development.

That was part of my conversation with Paris Marks, tech journalist and author of the upcoming book, Hyperscale, The Ambition and Excess of Big Tech's Data Empires. If you want to listen to the full episode, you can find Front Burner wherever you get your podcasts or on YouTube. I'm Jamie Poisson. Thank you so much for listening.

0: Good morning. 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We'll meet a father and his six-year-old daughter who are planning to climb a lot of mountains this summer. Also in this first half hour, shoplifting is up, car theft is down. That's just two of the many things to learn from the latest Statistics Canada data on crime in Canada. So we'll take a closer look with an assistant professor of criminology. Right now in Edmonton, let's take a look at the weather. 16 degrees currently with calm winds. We're seeing that yellow warning. It's a heat warning still in effect from Environment Canada, and that's because temperatures are still in those 30 degree areas, especially with the Humidex, and then our overnight temperatures are into the mid-teens. So we'll see a mix of sun and cloud today, a 30% chance of showers, risk of a thunderstorm, and some fog patches expected for this morning. Widespread smoke could creep in through the afternoon, a high of 30 degrees with the Humidex at 33. And at 5:31, Stephanie Cram joins us from our CBC Edmonton newsroom. Good morning, Stephanie.
1: Good morning. Albertans are learning more about the province's plan to build out its passenger rail network. The 30-year passenger rail master plan identifies the construction of rail lines connecting Calgary and Edmonton's airports to their respective downtowns as a top priority. Feeder trains connecting to Airdrie, Cochrane, and Banff are part of the plan as well. Josh McIntosh is with the passenger rail team, which held an online information session last night. He says those priorities were identified based on a provincial survey.
2: Respondents were mostly interested in reduced traffic congestion as a result of passenger rail, but also economic growth and a boost to the tourism industry. And the majority of respondents are hoping the government is involved in some way in the ownership and operations of provincial passenger rail.
1: The province is also looking at options for its broader 60-year plan to build high-speed rail between Edmonton and Calgary. The government will start engagement with engineering firms and rail contractors this summer and fall. Oil prices have topped $100 US a barrel for the first time in 2 months. The spike in Brent crude comes after widening tension in the Middle East. Two Saudi oil tankers were attacked in the Red Sea. That's threatening an alternative route to the Strait of Hormuz oil companies have been using to ship crude oil out of the Middle East. Randy Ollenberger is with BMO Capital Markets.
3: In July, as an example, the Saudis had moved around 6.5 million barrels a day of oil through that route. So, you know, what we're now looking at is potentially losing that. And so making the impact here on supply and demand dynamics a bit tighter.
1: West Texas Intermediate, a benchmark closely watched in Canada, is trading over $90 US a barrel. The Peace River Court of King's Bench heard it was just the 11th time a seven-month-old baby attended a High Prairie Day Home before the infant died. High River Day Home operator Kyra Renee Bax is on trial, accused of second-degree murder in connection with the October 2022 death. Court heard Bax sent a video of the infant sleeping and gasping abnormally, to which the mother responded, saying she heard that once before. Medical records read in court also noted a medical visit in July 2022, where the baby was diagnosed with an upper respiratory tract infection. The final witness was the mother's stepmother. Court learned the stepmother provided a police statement in 2022 saying she noticed a bump on the baby's head 2 weeks before the death. Due to hearsay rules, the mother's explanation for the bump was not heard in court. Parks Canada is helping a threatened fish species in Banff National Park. The federal agency is adding West Slope cutthroat trout to several mountain lakes and creeks. The aim is to restore fish populations and help local ecosystems. The CBC's Craig Colgan was in Helen Creek, northwest of Lake Louise, for the story.
4: Parks Canada uses a mobile hatchery to incubate the eggs. The West Slope cutthroat trout eggs are taken to specific creeks and lakes that are cold and fresh water. Brad Stitt is a project manager for Parks Canada. He says it's important to repopulate their historic range in Banff National Park.
5: Being able to bring these fish back that have been here for millennia on the landscape that we have had a part in causing declines is crucial to their recovery and just making them a staple on the landscape for generations to come.
4: They're a food source for grizzly bears and birds of prey, and also eat bugs and other fish. They can help one species from becoming dominant over others. Shelley Humphreys is an aquatic specialist for Parks Canada.
6: We would like to see a number of locations that were part of historic distribution that have the West Slope cutthroat trout back in them, spawning on their own independently, so we don't need to come in and take care of them.
4: Parks Canada is also introducing threatened bull trout to areas of Banff National Park. Greg Holgan, CBC News, Banff National Park.
7: And finally, the province is about 3 months out from a referendum with a vote on separation. Some events like Musicians for Canada are hoping to appeal to voters. This one is calling for Albertans to vote to remain in the country. Saxophonist PJ Perry is one of the organizers.
8: We're trying to support Canadian unity. We love our country. It's the best country in the world. It has a few problems, but we can work through them.
7: Events urging Albertans to vote to hold a binding vote to separate have included a parade through the town of Sundre and a stampede breakfast in Calgary in an attempt to appeal to urban voters. And Tara, that's a look at your local news.
9: Thanks, Stephanie.
7: No problem.
9: Stephanie Cram from our CBC Edmonton newsroom this morning. Good morning, everybody. It's Friday. It's July 24th. I'm Tara McCarthy, and you are tuned to Edmonton AM on CBC Radio 1. And this morning, I'm joined again by Katie Teeling. Good morning, Katie.
10: Good morning, Tara.
9: Happy Friday.
10: Happy Friday.
9: How's your week been?
10: It's been pretty okay.
9: Yeah?
10: What'd you get up to? I've been packing.
9: Oh, that's right, because you're moving.
10: I'm moving on Sunday.
9: Mm-hmm.
10: Big move. I'm moving back in with my parents for the next little bit.
9: Good stuff. That's good a good stuff. Transition, you know.
10: It's nice.
9: Figure out where your next step will be, where you want to be in the city, what
10: Save
9: you're looking for.
10: Money.
9: Yeah, exactly. Save a little money.
10: Although, it's a pretty big venture for me. I have 1,000 books that I'm moving.
9: I
10: mentioned that to you.
9: You did.
10: Got to get rid of them. Do you want some books? Do you want some books?
9: Maybe
10: like 500 books.
9: Do you think you're hanging on to some titles, though, that you don't really need to hang on to?
10: Oh, for sure.
9: So have you thought about maybe donating them?
10: I think I will.
9: Yeah.
10: I think I'll make a pit stop and maybe the Wee Book Inn this weekend.
9: Yeah.
10: Drop off some nice books.
9: That's a good idea.
10: Yeah.
9: Because I feel like you're the kind of gal that would keep her books in good condition. Am I right?
10: Yeah. Tara, that's so kind of you.
9: I knew that. I picked up on it with your personality. I just figure like she treats her books like, you know, like something with care.
10: You know, this is probably the nicest thing you've ever said to me. And we've worked together a year. What about you? How's your week been?
9: My week's been good. It's been hot.
10: Yeah.
9: I live in an apartment with no air conditioning. We have a couple fans. And it's, you know, it's fine. I haven't had air conditioning for a lot of my life, really. Other than growing up, everywhere I've lived beyond my parents' place, I've never had air conditioning. So I've always been able to tough it out. But it was actually kind of funny because last night, my partner Ken came home and I said, I don't feel like cooking, nor do I think you want to. I don't want to turn on an oven. I don't want to do any of that stuff. I don't even want to turn on a burner. So we just went around the corner because of where we live. We live right near Odd Company in Wequentawin. Just popped around the corner. And it was actually more pleasant to sit outside on the patio with a beer and a sandwich and just enjoy the beautiful summer evening. So we made the right choice.
10: Isn't that a funny feeling when you leave your very humid apartment into the very humid outdoors, but
9: it's actually nicer. It's
10: less suffocating. Yeah.
9: Well, and I don't know if this is a case because you're moving out of an apartment, right?
10: No AC.
9: Yeah. But is there AC in your hallways?
10: Yeah.
9: Okay. And it's jacked?
10: Yeah. And in the lobby. And you're like,
9: I know.
10: You couldn't spring for some nice unit AC?
9: Yeah.
10: What's going on here?
9: I do see some of my, you know, fellow apartment dwellers sometimes during the day, especially because I get home in the middle of the day. They have their doors propped open to like let some of that AC creep into their unit.
10: It's genius.
9: It is pretty funny. Apartment living, anyone that shares that's tuned in right now, you'll know your unit can be so hot, but the hallways and the lobby are just like,
10: you
9: kind of do. It's like a whole other weather system in those
10: absolutely.
9: Parts of the building. Yeah. Anyways, it looks like I'll need to crank the fans up to high for at least the next day or two still,
10: you
9: right?
10: Sure will. Mm-hmm. I mean, today we can expect a mix of sun and cloud for most of the day. 30% of chance of showers later this morning. But like you said, you know, Environment Canada has issued a heat warning. We can expect a high of 30 degrees today and into the weekend. Temperatures will decrease a little more, but it's going to be sitting at 25 degrees for the next few days. We can also expect some widespread wildfire smoke this afternoon, although at lesser levels than we've seen over the past few days in the city. Currently, our air quality health index is at a 2, which is considered low risk. Most of northern Alberta is in the same boat. Grand Prairie, Fort McMurray, they're all at a 3. But in Red Deer, it is a little higher. They are sitting at a 9 right now, which is considered very high risk. So if you're outside in Red Deer, make sure you're wearing a mask.
9: Mm-hmm.
10: Take a break if you can. don't spend too much time outside.
9: Yeah, and there may be, if that sticks around, there may be some, you know, outdoor activities canceled for the weekend.
10: Absolutely.
9: Right? Yeah. Just out of caution. Thanks for the update, Katie. At 5:40 right now here on Edmonton AM, there are many people out there who really like to climb mountains, including a father and daughter duo. CBC reporter Liam Harrop went up Opal Ridge, which is just west of Calgary, with this pair who scale a peak a week.
11: I know it's cold. We just don't want anything to go in on. Okay, now the worst part. It's your hair. The ticks go into her hair because her hair is like so curly. So my name is Braden McDowell.
12: Hi, my name is Ellie Saba.
11: Grab the snow. Here, you squish it, okay? Squish the snow. It's like, it's almost more water, hey?
12: Yeah.
13: How old are you, Ellie?
12: 6 and a half.
13: And when did you go up your first mountain?
12: When I was 3 3/4. I thought it was fun. I was pretty excited to be there. I like to do scrambling, and I also like to just be walking around.
11: This is our tradition up here hiking, is eating noodles. We used to bring up cans, like a can of Alfagetti's, but I got tired of carrying the can opener as well. So we invested and bought a Jetboil.
13: And so would that can of food been cold?
11: It was cold. We just used to eat cold Alfagetti's. Yeah, back in the day when we used to really grind it out, right, Ellie?
12: Yeah.
13: So where are you now?
12: In my sleeping bag. It's warm.
13: Okay, hold on. Is it nap time?
12: No, I'm gonna eat first and then maybe play and then I'll nap.
11: Okay, lift your head up. I'm gonna put in some water.
13: So tell me about that first mountain that you guys went on.
11: Yates Mountain, which is actually called McConnell Ridge, but the hiking community calls it Yates Mountain. To make people feel better, maybe, that they can say they climbed a mountain instead of a ridge on the first go. We just went out there with a backpack and snacks and just started walking. And if we stopped, we stopped, and we just never did. I thought maybe we wouldn't make it, but we did.
13: How many mountains have the two of you gone up?
11: About 80. Yeah. Anywhere from Horton Hill to the Big Sister. So we do things that are like, you could walk with your hands behind your back. They're just hills to full on like alpinism and mountaineering. We did Mount Bell in Banff. That's next to Mount Temple, the Northeast Ridge. That's like an alpine climb, that one. There's like 27 kilometers.
13: What do your friends think of your trips on the weekend and the sometimes you miss school to be up here?
12: They think it's cool, and my teacher follows us. They just say, how was your day hiking? And I was like, good.
11: Did they ask you how scary it is or how you do the climbing?
12: Yeah. And I just said I use my feet and my hands and I make it.
11: One step at a time, right?
12: Yeah.
11: When we go with the hiking groups, one time I let her go ahead of me and the leader came up to me after and she was like, wow, when we would hit the stream, she wouldn't even break stride. And a lot of parents just say, be careful, be careful, be careful, you know, over and over and over. I take the time to actually explain what to do. And now I just sit back and she just knows what to do. Yeah.
13: She leads the way.
11: Pretty much, yeah. Aside from a cosmic event, there's nothing I can do outside of anything that an adult would do. I just try to teach her the skills that she'll need. I put a full body harness in her and I have a harness, and then we tie a rope to each other in case she does slip. I can withstand her weight because she's so small. I can't protect her from a rock fall any more than any adult could. I hear a lot of people tell me, what if I have a medical emergency? A lot of people say, like, what if I have a heart attack? Well, what if you have a heart attack? What if anyone has it? What if I have a heart attack when I'm driving? We'll probably both die then. If you do it the right way, that's, you're just walking a lot of the time, truthfully. A lot, like 80, 90% of the time, you're just walking.
14: There. And there's Wind Tower. You can do Wind Tower. You can see it. Mm-hmm. Yeah. King yeah. Creek Ridge. The small one in front of it.
12: We made it.
14: You see it?
12: Yeah.
14: Did we make it?
12: Yeah.
13: Where are we?
12: The top.
14: The top of what?
12: I forgot the name again.
14: Opal Ridge.
12: Opal Ridge.
13: As a parent, is there a time when you ever get scared?
11: No, I don't. I don't get it. When I'm out here, I get more overwhelmed sitting at home and having them run around. When I'm out here, I feel very in control. Go outside more with your kids. They enjoy it. While kids don't have fear, it might not always be the best thing. You don't want your kid to be those kid that is afraid to ask for ketchup when they're out and about at a restaurant and is too afraid to ask the waiter for it because they have no skills and are too shy or whatnot. You want your kid to not be afraid of the world.
13: So how long do you think you guys are going to climb mountains for?
12: Probably until I'm a teenager, because then I'm going to be older and I might stop hiking for a bit, but when I'm like 19, I might get back into it.
13: Why do you think there'll be a pause?
12: Because I'm going to have more plans to do.
11: We won't be able to go hiking on Mondays anymore. We'll have other stuff to do. Real responsibilities, you mean?
12: Yeah.
11: That's too bad. But then when you're an adult, we can come back out, right?
12: When I'm 20 maybe, or 19.
13: I know this is a long way to think about, but if you ever have kids one day, is this something you would want to do? Oh, it's a ladybug.
12: Why is it a black ladybug?
11: Listen to Liam.
12: I don't know if they would like to go out. Because I want somebody to be with me and I can walk with them and talk to them.
13: Just kind of like you and your dad do?
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9: Braden McDowell and his six-year-old daughter Ellie Saba climb a mountain peak every Monday, thanks to CBC Edmonton producer Liam Harrop for bringing us that story. It's 5:46 right now. Some music from Davnet Doyle. She's a radio host, a singer-songwriter from Labrador City, and she's been making music for decades. She just released her latest single earlier this month. Here's Davnet Doyle with Bad Bad Woman.

0: That's Davnett Doyle with her new single, Bad Bad Woman. And her next album, titled Bird in Flames, will be out on September 25th. It's 5:50 right now. 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And you can also tune into the show on the CBC News app. I'm Tara McCarthy, joined by Katie Teeling this morning, who has a look at the forecast.
1: Right now, we're sitting at 16 degrees in Edmonton. We can expect a mix of sun and cloud most of the day, 30% chance of showers later this morning, with a high of 30 degrees for most of the day. Environment Canada has issued a heat warning. We can still expect widespread smoke this afternoon as well, although at lesser levels than we've seen over the past few days. Most of northern Alberta is sitting at an air quality health index of 2, which is considered low risk. Right now, it's 16 degrees.
0: Thanks, Katie. Statistics Canada just released data on police-reported crimes across the country. It shows crime rates and severity were down last year, with some exceptions. Tandeep Sidhu is an assistant professor of criminology at the University of Manitoba, and he joins us now from Winnipeg. Good morning, Tandeep.
2: Good morning.
0: What stood out to you the most from this data?
2: Yeah, I think one of the key things that I want to emphasize when it comes to this data is the adage of not focusing on the trees, but more specifically focusing on the forest, because there's often this emphasis on looking at the year-over-year shift, whereas the real emphasis should be on examining patterns across larger periods of time. So, for example, if we examine police-reported crime in total from the 1990s to our current moment, the overall crime rate, the overall police-reported crime rate has significantly fallen in the last 30 years. And I think some of what this contributes to, or some of what this really reveals, is a disconnect between what the public perceives about crime and crime control versus what police reported data suggests about it as well.
0: Mm-hmm. Well, actually, Angus Reid polling shows that a number of Canadians are choosing crime as a top issue of concern. That's increased over the last 5 years. So this kind of goes to what you're saying. What's driving this disconnect between reported crime and then people's safety perception?
2: Yeah, I would say there's probably three big factors that are driving this. The first of these is the proliferation of crime and crime control content on social media apps like Instagram and TikTok. These are algorithmic apps. So when people are consuming crime-related or crime control-related content, the algorithm is going to continually feed them this content. And effectively what may end up happening is people are being exposed to more political rhetoric on social media and more imagery of crime, which may be driving a perception that crime is quote unquote out of control. At the same time, there's certainly, we can't talk about crime or crime control without engaging with political rhetoric from politicians and political parties, and also the rhetoric and imagery used by police services as well, is that something that certainly contributes towards perceptions of crime. And perhaps one of the other factors contributing towards this is a perception of crime being out of control, or crime being more frequent than what's being reported by Statistics Canada, because of an increased visibility of homelessness or an increased visibility of open drug consumption. And I think one of those really important things to highlight is that these statistics focus on criminal code offenses, and they don't necessarily capture public disorder issues in the same way or quality of life issues. So I think there's a combination of those three factors that are likely contributing to a perception that crime is quote unquote out of control, or that crime is becoming more of a hot button political issue, which it always has been, but more so in our contemporary moment.
0: Right. When we go back to this data that's been released by Statistics Canada, what types of crime do we see the biggest decline in over the last year?
2: Yeah, so what's being reported in the media and what's also being reported in the Statistics Canada data is that we're seeing a long-standing reduction in break and enters and other forms of property crime. And what we're seeing with this respect is over the last 30 or so years, as it relates to break and enter data, the overall number of break and enters is decreasing, and that's likely the byproduct of an increased emphasis on home security. There's likely some, this is a little bit more contested, but property design may also be contributing to this. But I think more importantly, restricting the way pawn shops operate to make it harder for people to sell stolen goods to pawn shops is certainly contributing to this as well. What we see in the property crime data as well is while break and enters are decreasing, we see shoplifting increasing, and that also is a byproduct of a broader structural shift in society. And what I mean by that is this: grocery stores and dollar stores, for example, are more apt now to hire private, to retain private security guards. And when private security guards make an arrest for somebody who is caught shoplifting, they have a duty to turn that person over to the police because it is a citizen's arrest that they make. So what's likely driving this increase in the reported number of shoplifting incidents is broader economic pressures, particularly as it relates to poverty, but also the increased reliance on private security firms by grocery stores and dollar stores.
0: Mm-hmm. Yeah, I see what you mean with that. I wanted to go back to something you said about property, area designs and how that can lead to that decline in break and enters. Can you explain a little bit more about how that would impact things?
2: Yeah, so it's a very contested body of literature, but it largely relates to this idea of crime prevention through environmental design. Mm. And the idea is that there are design features that you can make in a home that, in theory, are intended to make it more risky for a potential offender to choose your home as a target. So, for example, if we look at modern suburbs and the way they're created, we see that houses face each other, and it's this idea that there's this constant sense of visibility. Again, there's a much more contested research literature on this because one of the issues that stems from this explanation is that crime isn't necessarily being reduced. It may just be displaced. And what that means is potential offenders would be committing different crimes or they may be targeting different areas. But again, there's not a single explanation that determines why crime has increased or decreased. It's usually a confluence of different factors working together.
0: Interesting. And the federal government's introducing restrictions on bail and mandatory minimum sentences. Why is there a push for these laws, even as crime rates seem to be going down, Tandeep?
2: Yeah, so I think one of the key issues that, again, you can't, in our contemporary political context, we can't detach or disembody crime, discussions of crime and crime control and subsequent legislation from its political context. So in this capacity here, there is a massive political pressure being placed as a result of public perceptions of crime and public perceptions of the justice system that is contributing towards these new quote-unquote tough on crime policies in our contemporary context. So it really comes down to, again, one of the things I want to emphasize to our listeners is this idea that when we engage with the rhetoric of political leaders or political parties, when we engage with some of the imagery used by police services, or when we engage with what we're seeing on social media, it's very important to critically engage with this from a context in which, for example, on social media, there are people who financially benefit from inducing a public panic about crime because it allows them to get more engagement, right? And police services certainly benefit from this because it allows them to further consolidate their power and make more requests for funding. So when it comes to these factors, it can't be detached from its broader socio-political context, and that's a really important thing to emphasize, is that crime is thought of and discussed as a hot-button political issue that can sway elections.
0: Well, Tandeep, thanks for your insights this morning. Appreciate the time to talk about this.
2: Thank you. Anytime. Have a nice day.
0: You too. Tandeep Sidhu is an assistant professor of criminology at the University of Manitoba, and we reached him in Winnipeg this morning. Stephanie Cramps popped in from our newsroom with a look at a headline. Good morning, Stephanie.
3: Good morning. Albertans are learning more about the province's plans to build out its passenger rail network. The 30-year passenger rail plan identifies the construction of rail lines connecting in Calgary and Edmonton's airports to their respective downtowns as a top priority. I'll have more on that next hour.
0: Thanks, Stephanie. And actually, we'll have more on that in our final half hour here on Edmonton AM as well. Just after the 8 o'clock news, we'll speak with Kara Westerlund, who's the president of Rural Municipalities of Alberta. And we'll find out more about the virtual sessions that have been happening to keep people updated on this passenger rail master plan. Right now, though, Katie Teeling has a look at the forecast to close out this half hour.
1: Right now, we're sitting at 16 degrees in Edmonton. We can expect a mix of sun and cloud for most of the day, 30% chance of showers later later this morning with a high of 30 degrees. Environment Canada has issued a heat warning in response. We can still expect widespread smoke as well. This will continue into the afternoon, or into the weekend rather, where high temperatures will also continue. Tomorrow we can expect a chance of showers with a high of 27. Right now it's 16 degrees.
4: This is World Report. Pardon me. Good morning. I'm John Northcott. The U.S. has imposed new tariffs on more than 60 of its trading partners. That includes Canada. The tariffs of between 10 and 12.5% are based on the Trump administration's claim that its economic partners have failed to tackle forced labor. The CBC's Marina von Stackelberg joins me from Ottawa. Marina, what's been the reaction from Canadian officials?
5: Well, Canada's minister responsible for Canada-U.S. trade, Dominic LeBlanc, says the latest tariff is not unexpected since the Americans signaled they would find a way to replace their Section 122 tariffs that were set to expire today. In a statement, LeBlanc says Canada has one of the most robust frameworks to deal with forced labor. He points out while most countries are being hit with a 12.5% tariff rate, Canada is part of a small number of countries being tariffed at a lower rate of 10%. And there are exemptions for many Canadian goods, including those that comply with the CUSMA trade agreement. LeBlanc says Canada will continue to engage constructively with the U.S. on this and other outstanding issues over the coming weeks.
4: Well, Marina, what are we watching for next?
5: Well, speaking of coming weeks, Canada now has less than four of them to stop the U.S. from hitting this country with 50% tariffs. The Prime Minister and the U.S. President have agreed to intensify talks. Alberta Premier Danielle Smith, speaking yesterday on Power and Politics, says her sense is things are different this time because this latest tariff threat is hitting way more Canadian goods.
6: You know, it's a lot more painful, I think. Right. I mean, I suppose he could have had it come into effect immediately. The fact that he didn't suggest to me that he wants to force us to the table. And if you look at what was being talked about last year, selling substantially more oil to the United States, having a uranium deal, selling critical minerals. Those are the kind of things that I think if we can put those on the table, we might end up getting to a very productive trade agreement.
5: And you know, John, the premiers do have different ideas on how Canada should negotiate. Smith says Canada should make this a case for the U.S. that this is a win-win. She says she doesn't think it's a good idea to go into a negotiation promising to punch someone in the nose.
4: CBC's Marina von Stackelberg in Ottawa. Thanks, Marina.
5: You're welcome.
4: The governments of Canada and Ecuador are signing a free trade deal in Ottawa today. A spokesperson for the International Trade Minister says a signing ceremony is taking place, but there are no public events scheduled. Several Canadian organizations have pushed back against free trade talks with Ecuador and warned that a deal will threaten the environment and worsen a human rights crisis. The deal will see Ecuador effectively remove tariffs from all Canadian imports. After months of political drama, the Gordie Howe International Bridge is set to open. Dignitaries will be attending the official ceremony today. The bridge is being viewed as a major milestone in Canada-U.S. trade. But as the CBC's Nisha Patel tells us, today's celebration will not be a joint one.
7: And there's lots of excitement on both sides of the border.
8: Windsor Mayor Drew Dilkin says it's been a long time coming. The Gordie Howe Bridge that will connect his Ontario city to Detroit, Michigan, is about to open after more than 7 years of construction that cost $6.4 billion. Canadian officials will celebrate the occasion today, though escalating trade tensions prompted them to back out of a joint ribbon cutting with Americans.
7: We're caught in this dramatic event with President Trump, but this bridge is going to serve the needs of our two countries for many, many generations to come.
8: The project has been plagued by opposition from the billionaire owners of the competing Ambassador Bridge, as well as demands by Donald Trump to renegotiate the original deal. Canada, which funded the bridge alone, has now inked a separate agreement to share with the U.S. net revenues from tolls after operating costs for the first 15 years. President of the Canadian Trucking Alliance, Stephen Laskowski, says it's worth it.
9: It's a beacon for investment. It's a beacon for more efficiency.
8: Billions of dollars in goods pass back and forth over the Ontario-Michigan border every year. The new crossing opens to commercial traffic on Monday and will cut wait times for truckers, saving businesses time and money.
9: You're reducing your cost, you're becoming more productive, which allows you to reinvest into your fleets.
8: a much-needed boost for Canadian companies as they navigate an uncertain economy. Nisha Patel, CBC News, Toronto.
4: Government ministers in India say they'll meet with the leaders of a massive student protest today. The meeting comes after an educator, Sonam Wanchuk, ended his 26-day hunger strike.
10: Vibhinn rajnitik dalon ke lagbhag 65 sansadon.
4: Wanchuk agreed to end his fast after the ruling party assured him that the concerns of the protesting students will be addressed in parliament. The protests were triggered after a medical entrance exam paper leaked. Roughly 2 million students were forced to retake the exam. Abhijit Dipka is one of the student leaders of the movement, and he insists that despite the talks, India's education minister must go.
11: So there is only one solution to this. Dharmendra Pradhan must resign.
4: The two sides held a preliminary round of talks on Monday. The government has agreed to consider the demands from protesters for education reform. Dipka says in the meantime, the protests will continue. Oil prices back up, driven by the growing conflict in the Middle East. Brent crude hit $100 U.S. a barrel yesterday, all of which has the industry projecting significant profits. But as David Thurton reports, environmental groups are raising questions about Ottawa's ongoing support and subsidies.
12: In particular, we're seeing a very worrying pattern with this government.
13: Nicole Dusick is with the Institute for Sustainable Development. She says she's been watching as the Carney government rolls back another climate policy. She says the government is giving companies money through the carbon capture tax credit to help them pump out hard-to-reach oil.
12: In our view, this is clearly a subsidy and a subsidy that should be phased out.
13: In 2023, the Trudeau government vowed to end what it called inefficient fossil fuel subsidies. One group has been keeping tabs on how much money still flows from government coffers to the oil and gas companies. Environmental Defense's Julia Levin estimates $10 billion were spent last year. Halfway through 2026, she says that figure stands at $4 billion.
14: The government continues to put a huge amount of public money, of our money, into projects that are fueling the climate crisis.
13: In a statement, a spokesperson for Canada's finance minister suggests the Carney government remains committed to phasing out inefficient fossil fuel subsidies, noting Canada is the lone country in the world to release a rigorous analytical guide. The statement did not address ongoing public funding allocated to major energy firms, which have posted strong profits. David Thornton, CBC News, Ottawa.

0: Buildings were destroyed, and as Jorge Barrera reports, Venezuela now faces the task of rebuilding its infrastructure and its democracy at the same time.
1: It's a miracle we are alive, says Ingrid Ochoa, showing the wrecked and warped interior of her apartment in a four-story building in the coastal state of La Guaira, Venezuela, where she lived with her husband, son, brother, and niece. She says they now sleep in a tent along a street and doesn't know what her future holds. The trajectory of Venezuela's future has twice been dramatically altered in 6 months. First, with the U.S. operation to snatch former President Nicolas Maduro, and now by the earthquake, says Luis Angarita, political scientist with Venezuela's Central University. The country needs to physically rebuild from a calamity that caused over $19 billion in damage and reconstruct its democracy at the same time, he says. That's the outstanding task, he says, to give citizens the ability to not only deal with this situation, but also build the country's future prosperity.
2: The U.S. has essentially assumed the status of the imperial power with a protectorate.
1: Former U.S. Ambassador Charles Shapiro says the U.S. will try to shape Venezuela's future.
2: And Venezuela needs to be reconstructed. And if there's a country that needs nation building, I find it unlikely anybody else is going to get involved in Venezuela except the United States.
1: But for Venezuelans like Ingrid Ochoa,
3: sobreviviendo.
1: Life right now is about survival. Jorge Barrera, CBC News, Mexico City.
0: And that's the latest national and international news from World Report. 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
4: Good morning, I'm Tara McCarthy. 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Canada's facing new U.S. tariff threats. Prime Minister Mark Carney is promising to do whatever it takes to protect workers and businesses. So we'll hear more about Ottawa's strategy and what's on the table in the negotiations. Right now, with a look at weather, here's Katie Teeling.
5: Currently, it's 15 degrees in Edmonton. We can expect a mix of sun and cloud for most of the day, with a 30% chance of showers later this morning. High of 30 degrees. Environment Canada has issued a heat warning in response. We can still expect widespread smoke this afternoon. Right now, it's 15 degrees.
4: Thanks, Katie. And Stephanie Cram has a look at a headline from our CBC Edmonton newsroom. Good morning, Stephanie.
6: Good morning. The province is about 3 months out from a referendum with a vote on separation. Some events like Musicians for Canada are hoping to appeal to voters. This one is calling for Albertans to vote to remain in the country. I'll have more on that story at 6:30.
4: Thanks, Stephanie. And back to Katie with a first update on traffic this morning.
5: The roads are looking clear so far, but there are a few closures to be aware of. We used to go downtown. 100th Street is closed between 102A and 102 Avenue for Taste of Edmonton. 102 Avenue is also closed for Valley Line LRT construction. This stretches from 101st Street to 106th Street. If you see anything, feel free to give us a shout at #740 or text us at 587-336-2929.
4: Thanks, Katie. 11 minutes now after 6 o'clock. Yesterday, Washington launched a new tariff on Canada, the EU, and several other countries over claims of forced labor. Prime Minister Mark Carney says Canada will do whatever it takes to defend its economy. He's promising a united approach to the latest tariff threats from Washington. Meanwhile, some premiers are calling for a tougher response. Matthew Lebo is a professor of political science at Western University in London, Ontario. I spoke with him earlier and began by asking why President Trump is pushing ahead with these tariffs now.
7: You know, when Donald Trump does things that they seem impulsive, sometimes we can think about, well, what are the benefits to the United States? And then sort of from that back out that he's got some strategy that's trying to get those goals. But a lot of the time, there's really no strategy behind it at all. This is perhaps just because he met with Mark Carney at the World Cup and had a bad interaction with him, or didn't like that how other people were treating Mark Carney as opposed to how they were treating him. It could be based on, you know, anything really that's just about him and not necessarily about thinking ahead to the American elections or long-term strategy for American industries. And so his whims can change.

0: quickly as well. Mm-hmm. So these came on suddenly, and perhaps they will be backed away from or canceled or delayed.
1: Yeah, because we've seen that before as well. So what do you think Canada's strategy should be in dealing with these tariffs?
0: Well, being united is helpful. Having the premiers and the prime minister meet and try and be on the same page is helpful. They can exert some pressure on the United States. They can perhaps think about retaliation and outline what those might be. You know, the American elections are just really looming large right now in November. It's quite possible that the Democrats are going to win back the House. That seems pretty likely. If the Democrats were to win back the Senate as well, then all sorts of things can change in the United States. There could be another impeachment investigations into corruption of Trump or his cabinet members. Trump wouldn't be able to appoint another member of the Supreme Court. And there's just some key states that are could go either way right now. Maine, Michigan, Alaska, and Ohio, that's where the majority is going to be decided. And those are states that really rely on good relationships with Canada. And so some concerted effort by the Canadian provinces and the federal government to identify, you know, how they can inflict a little pain or threaten to in those states could get some Republicans to exert pressure on the president to back down. And, you know, maybe just postpone things and try and ride the roller coaster out until the elections.
1: Mm-hmm. Well, and when we talk about applying some pressure, what do you make of the fact that Alberta Premier Danielle Smith is opposing this idea of using oil as leverage against the tariffs?
0: Yeah, there's every premier, you know, has their own political agenda, and they have to think about what's best for their province. They may want to look strong or to try and negotiate separately with the United States for a better deal. And energy is just one area where Canada really has a lot of power over the United States. You know, we have so many things that the United States wants. Building long-term relationships is difficult going through these tumultuous periods. And so certainly, you know, Alberta is in a very different position than other provinces are. And the premiers, you know, may not be thinking about Canada as a whole and maybe shouldn't be.
1: Mm-hmm. Now, we know that, and we've even heard Prime Minister Carney say this before, that dealing with President Trump, you sort of have to be strategic. He's, I mean, if I can say, a little childlike sometimes if he doesn't like what he hears from other countries. So what risk does Canada face if it decides to be more aggressive in its response?
0: Yeah, it's not like you're sitting playing chess with an opponent who's thinking several moves ahead. It's quite possible that, you know, a threat of retaliation is countered by threats of higher retaliation. Donald Trump says 50% today and could say 100% tomorrow. He really just wants to look like the strongest person in the negotiation, not necessarily win that negotiation. And for him, winning is something entirely different, right? So Canadians are thinking about Canadian industries and Canadian consumers. And when American consumers or industries get hurt, that doesn't necessarily hurt Donald Trump. He doesn't feel it. He mm-hmm. feels political pressure, but he doesn't care all that much about the economic hardships that he's putting on Americans. And a lot of his supporters will say, well, this is hurting. This is short-term pain, but there's long-term gain, and he doesn't lose support for it. So it's very difficult to think, you know, to play a strategic game with someone who may not be thinking about the same goals in the same rational way that we are.
1: Mm-hmm. And if negotiations don't work, what other options does the federal government have?
0: Well, they could walk away from CUSMA. They could put more pressure on energy exports or other exports, pull things off the shelves or encourage premiers to pull things off the shelves. And, you know, the American alcohol is not sold in most provinces right now. That's hurting a lot of American industries. And, you know, the long-term strategy should be, I think, getting rid of provincial barriers to trade and very slowly detaching ourselves from the American economy, which will take decades. But, you know, Carney's running around the world trying to make deals with other countries and try and build a Canadian future that's not so reliant on the United States. But, you know, in the short term, we just have to get through week by week, month by month on the Donald Trump roller coaster.
1: Maybe even day by day at this point, Matthew.
0: For sure.
1: Yeah. Well, thank you for the conversation about this.
0: You're welcome.
1: Matthew Lebo is a professor of political science at Western University, and we reached him in London, Ontario this morning. 18 minutes now after 6 o'clock, let's talk sports with Scott Regier. Good morning, Scott.
2: Hey, Tara.
1: The Elks are atop the Western Division after an emotional win that happened in Regina last night.
2: Yeah, of course, this game coming just days after a two-vehicle accident claimed the lives of Riders linebacker Jaden Dulkey and Bhishma Rajaguru, who is from Regina. That took place on Saturday night, that terrible accident. So all kinds of emotions on both sides yesterday. And what a game it ended up being. Several lead changes. In fact, there were seven in total over the course of this game before Vincent Blanchard on a 57-yard field goal ended things on the final play of a 36-34 Edmonton win. You look around at the statistics in this game. I mean, Trevor Harris was excellent at quarterback, almost 400 yards and four touchdowns for the Riders, but he was bested by Cody Fajardo of the Elks, who had his best game as a pro, 510 yards and four touchdowns. These are video game numbers. So what a game altogether. The Elks coming out on top and now sitting at 6-1, leading the West, which is impressive. Mark Killam, the Edmonton coach, says, especially considering their early schedule.
3: That one was for the CFL schedule makers. That's our third short week in seven games, and we won them all. So I wanted to make sure I fit that into this interview. There's no quit in this football team. Full credit to Saskatchewan. That was two heavyweights going at it. And we talked about all week. We thought it was going to come down to the last possession. I mean, it was a battle. It was a battle right to the end. Credit them for fighting, and then credit our guys for making one more play.
2: What a game, and I'm sure many folks will have watched it and thought, okay, I'm going to go attend the game at Commonwealth next Saturday when these two teams reconvene. That should be great.
1: Yeah, well, and as we know, when there's more numbers under the W column, then people tend to fill those seats, right? Let's move over to the Commonwealth Games, where Canada has a chance at several medals today.
2: Yeah, especially in the pool, Tara. The country is expected to reach the podium in both the men's and women's 4x100 freestyle relay. The men are anchored by Josh Liendo, while Kylie Maas will do the same for the women. Maas, already with 9 career medals from Commonwealth Games past, says they present a unique opportunity for younger athletes.
4: Getting to represent Canada at any level is exposure and experience to the international side of swimming, and just the challenges and what it takes to be at this level is a whole lot more than just like what happens in the pool. And being able to do that at a Commonwealth Games, where it's like a little bit lower scale than an Olympic Games, is an incredible experience. And I know it's a stepping stone for so many of our Canadians on the team.
2: That's Kylie Maas, who, while growing up near Windsor, Ontario, was a competitive hockey and soccer player when she wasn't training in her backyard swimming pool. No wonder she went on to get a kinesiology degree at the University of Toronto. Not sure, though, Tara, whether she dabbled in this sport. Care to venture a guess at what sport that is?
1: It almost sounds like pool meets curling. Like playing billiards meets curling.
2: Yeah, I know. That's what sort of came to mind for me. Indeed, that is lawn bowling.
1: Ah, yes.
2: And Canada has one of the best in the sport. That is Hanover, Ontario's Ryan Bester, who has won medals at 3 different Commonwealth Games. Unfortunately for Ryan, he got bested yesterday in his opening match against an opponent from India. We are still in the round-robin phase of lawn bowling. CBC will have coverage not just of that, but of all the sports at the Commonwealth Games from Glasgow over the next week and a half, both on the web as well as on TV.
1: Well, and now I'm fully prepared. If someone else tries to, audio tease me with lawn bowling, I'll know exactly what it sounds like.
2: You're ready to go.
1: I'm totally ready.
2: Billiards.
1: Yeah.
2: Not billiards at all.
1: That's not curling. Who do you think you are? That's lawn bowling. Scott Regier taught me that. Thanks for this, Scott.
2: You betcha.
1: That's Scott Regier from RCBC Sports Desk. 6:22 right now. 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Did you think that was lawn bowling?
5: No, I agree with you. I didn't think that was lawn bowling, but then again, I'm not a lawn bowling expert. What do I know?
1: I guess I'm not either. I just heard that it was the clinking of the... I visualized balls hitting together, so I thought... Yeah, all I thought was a pool table.
5: Yeah, I agree with you. Absolutely.
1: I guess that's not that far off when you think about it, though.
5: You know, I've never played lawn bowling. Have you?
1: I have. Wow. And I've played, you know, like bocce ball.
5: That's true.
1: You know what
5: yeah,
1: I mean?
5: Yeah.
1: So that's kind of a similar vibe. So then really you're just taking the billiard table, making it a lawn instead, and then, you know, just changing the balls up a little bit so they're a little bit larger. So true. We weren't that far off.
5: No, we were pretty close.
1: Yeah.
5: I think we get a point.
1: I think we did. I think maybe a half point.
5: Full point.
1: Okay, full point, says Katie Teeling. And she's running the show, you know?
5: Sure
1: she's,
5: am.
1: She's going to be here all next week on Edmonton AM doing traffic and weather. So let's give it a go right now. What's going on in traffic?
5: So far, the roads are looking pretty clear. There are a few closures around the city just to be aware of. Taste of Edmonton is on, so as a result, 100th Street is closed between 102A and 102 Avenue. 102 Avenue is also closed for Valley Line LRT construction that stretches from 101st Street to 106th Street. If we go to the west, the intersection of 139th Street and 115th Avenue is closed for construction. That will last until September 16th. If you see anything, feel free to give us a shout at pound 740 or text us at 587-336-2929. Right now, it's currently 15 degrees in Edmonton. We can expect a mix of sun and cloud for most of the day. Some showers later this morning and widespread wildfire smoke will continue, just at lesser levels than we've seen over the past few days. Currently, the air quality health index is at a 2, which is considered low risk. Most of northern Alberta is experiencing similar levels, except for Red Deer, which is seeing a index of 9, which is considered high risk. Here in Edmonton, the heat poses more of a risk than wildfire smoke. Environment Canada issued a heat warning. We can expect a high of 30 degrees today. Right now, though, it's 15 degrees.
1: Thanks, Katie. This is your final weekend to catch some live music at K-Days. Well, and eat the food there and all the Midway stuff and everything else. But the annual Summer Festival comes to a close on Sunday. Tomorrow night, you can see local artist Cresha Turner on the CKUA radio stage. The 5-time Juno-nominated singer-songwriter has returned to the music scene. She spent about a decade away from it all. And while a full album is still to come, Cresha has released a couple of singles. Here's the first one she put out from that forthcoming record. This is Cresha Turner with Your Ego.

0: That's Edmonton artist Krisha Turner with Your Ego. She's performing tomorrow night on the CKUA radio stage at K-Days. The annual summer festival is on now until Sunday at the Edmonton Expo Center and Exhibition Grounds. And earlier this morning, I was remarking about how I didn't feel like cooking last night. Didn't want to turn on the oven because it's hot, Katie. You could go to K-Days. You've eaten a number of things from there.
1: So I'm kind of an expert. Yeah.
0: You could give people some recommendations. But then also when we were chatting about this earlier this morning, someone texted in with an option. If you don't want to turn on the oven, it's hot, you don't want to get into that, what you could make?
1: A banana sandwich.
0: Banana sandwich.
1: That instructions.
0: That does not require any sort of appliance, don't believe.
1: No heat to prepare.
0: No heat to prepare.
1: In. Yeah. It sounds pretty simple. I think it's literally just two pieces of bread with bananas inside.
0: Have you ever had a peanut butter and banana sandwich?
1: I think it's the best.
0: You have.
1: Sandwich, yeah. Okay, it's fantastic. Yeah. Okay. I'm not really a sandwich guy, but I do like a peanut butter. I know.
0: What do you have against the sandwich?
1: Okay. I think it's too many things happening at once for most sandwiches.
0: Okay. So there's too many condiments, too many toppings.
1: I don't like condiments. I think they're kind of gross.
0: Oh, really? Condiments?
1: I don't like mayo. I don't like mustard. I don't like ketchup.
0: Huh. Okay.
1: I know. You're learning a lot about me this week.
0: Yeah. Well, you might be kind of moving in as the new baby mouth. That's what we used to call Mark Connolly, former host of Edmonton AM.
1: No.
0: Because he had a real aversion to condiments. So we might be touching on something kind of sensitive here, Katie. We'll get into it more.
1: Yeah, we'll unpack this.
0: Yeah, as the morning goes on. You're listening to Edmonton AM and the time is 6:30. Here is Stephanie Cram with the CBC Edmonton News.
2: Good morning. The provincial government is sharing more details about long-term plans to build out passenger rail in Alberta. The CBC's Emma Zhao has more.
3: Albertans are getting a chance to have a closer look at the province's 30-year passenger rail master plan. During an online information session yesterday, members of the project's planning team said they have identified which rail lines will be a priority for the province to build as it looks to expand its transportation network. Josh McIntosh is with the passenger rail team.
4: Albertans want passenger rail quickly. Albertans prioritize rail connections between Calgary and Edmonton airports and their respective downtowns, and between Calgary and Edmonton via Red Deer.
3: Feeder trains connecting to Airdrie, Cochrane, and Banff are also a priority. As a part of its broader 60-year plan, the province wants to build high-speed rail between Edmonton and Calgary. Rail lines up to Grand Prairie and Fort McMurray could also be part of that plan. For the 30-year plan, the passenger rail team estimates the project will cost $60 billion. Next, the province will start engagement with engineering firms and rail contractors this summer and fall. Emma Zhao, CBC News, Edmonton.
2: Oil prices are on the rise, and that means gas prices could soon follow. Brent crude, the international benchmark, surpassed $100 U.S. a barrel for the first time since May. West Texas Intermediate, the benchmark closely followed in Canada, jumped to over $90 U.S. The spike comes as the conflict in the Middle East has widened. Attacks on Saudi oil tankers are threatening shipments out of the Red Sea, which has been an alternative route to the Strait of Hormuz. Randy Ollenberger with BMO Capital Markets says higher crude costs could push gas prices up about 10 cents a liter.
5: I mean, we are in the middle of the summer holiday season, of course. And so what that means is there's higher demand for jet fuel, there's higher demand for gasoline. And so that creates some extra pressures in the system.
2: Dan McTeague with Canadians for Affordable Energy says gas prices are rising gradually now because pump prices didn't drop nearly as far as crude did earlier this summer. The Peace River Court of King's Bench heard it was just the 11th time a 7-month-old baby attended a High Prairie day home before the infant died. The CBC's Jasmine Gill has more.
6: Kyra Renee Bax is on trial at the Peace River Court of King's Bench, accused of second-degree murder in connection with the October 2022 death. The infant's mother was cross-examined by defense counsel Thursday and asked about the infant's medical history and messages exchanged with Bax. Court heard Bax sent a video of the infant sleeping and gasping abnormally, to which the mother responded saying she heard that once before. Medical records read in court also noted a medical visit in July 2022, where the baby was diagnosed with an upper respiratory tract infection. The final witness was a mother's stepmother, where court learned she provided a police statement in 2022 saying she noticed a bump on the baby's head 2 weeks before the death. The stepmother acknowledged telling the baby's mother, but testified the explanation she received did not raise any concerns. Due to hearsay rules, the explanation was not heard in court. The judge alone trial is scheduled to continue on Monday. Jasmine Gill, CBC News, Edmonton.
2: And finally, parades and concerts are a part of summer in this province. And this season is ahead of the Alberta referendum, which includes a question on separation. As Travis McEwen reports, some of these events are heating up with a call to action.
7: Half a dozen Alberta artists play back-to-back at the Horlack Amphitheatre. It's called Musicians for Canada. Saxophonist PJ Perry is one of the organizers.
8: We thought that a good way to make a statement would be for the artists in this province to make their feelings known. The message is we don't want Canada to separate.
7: In June, independent supporters held a ride through the town of Sundre after a pro-separation float wasn't allowed in a rodeo parade. And on the last day of the Calgary Stampede, pro-independence group Let Alberta Decide hosted a pancake breakfast with the intention to appeal to urban voters. At the same time, Prime Minister Mark Carney attended another event to meet with Calgarians. Scott Sinclair attended the Unity concert. He feels there hasn't been enough events drumming up support for Alberta remaining in Canada.
9: I would love to see more grassroots organizing for Canadian unity. Send a message to all the people in the province that we really care about Canada.
7: In Alberta, the summer can fly by. But as we get closer to October, rallies for votes on separation may heat up. Travis McEwen, CBC News, Edmonton.
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0: 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You're listening to Edmonton AM on CBC Radio 1. It's a Friday morning. I'm Tara McCarthy, and I'm hanging out with Katie Teeling this morning on traffic and weather. So how are things looking on the road so far, Katie?
1: You know, so far there are no collisions or slowdowns to report, but there are a few closures I just wanted to highlight. Taste of Edmonton is on, so as a result, 100th Street is closed between 102A and 102 Avenue. 102 Avenue is also closed for Valley Line LRT construction. That stretches from 101 Street to 106 Street. If we head to 120th Street, it is closed between 107th Avenue and 112th Avenue because of a sinkhole in the area. So they're doing emergency repairs there until July 31st. And then the intersection of 139th Street and 115th Avenue is closed for construction as well until September 16th. So use alternate routes if you're heading that direction. If you see anything else, give us a shout at #740 or text us at 587-336-2929. For the weather, right now we're sitting at 15 degrees in the city. We can expect a mix of sun and cloud for most of the day. Some showers later this morning, but they should clear quite quickly. Widespread wildfire smoke can be expected as well, although lesser levels than what we've seen over the past few days. The heat poses a bit of a risk. We can expect a high of 30 degrees. Environment Canada has issued a heat warning in response. Tomorrow, we can expect a high of 27, a low of 15, and a mix of sun and cloud for most of the day, with a chance of showers into the evening. Right now, though, it's 15 degrees.
0: Thanks, Katie. It's 6:37 right now. Crystalie Ramlikan is away from the CBC business desk today. So here's a Business Digest with Megan Reed.
10: Good morning. Brent crude, the international benchmark, went up 6% yesterday, surpassing the $100 US a barrel mark in early trading. West Texas Intermediate, the North American benchmark, closed at around $92 US a barrel after investors were rattled by repeated threats to oil shipments in the Red Sea by Houthi rebels, marking the first ship attacks beyond the Strait of Hormuz since the start of the war in Iran. Martin Peltier, a portfolio manager at Trivest Wealth Council in Calgary, says that the bump in oil is a double-edged sword for Canadians.
11: These commodities are priced in U.S. dollars. So if you have a $100 oil price, it's in U.S. dollars, and if U.S. dollars up 10% against your currency, then it's that much more expensive. And that's something that I think we really need to keep a closer eye on. For Canada, the benefit is that, you know, oil companies get paid in U.S. dollars, so that's a natural hedge for their financials and their overall well-being. However, for Canadians, a lower Canadian dollar is not a good scenario because Now all of a sudden our food costs and their things go higher.
10: North American stock markets also had a bit of a rough ride in the last session, with the TSX, the Dow, the S&P 500 and the NASDAQ all closing in negative territory. Speaking of negative, Alphabet had a no good, very bad Thursday. In addition to seeing its share price fall more than 6%, the search giant got its hand slapped hard. It was fined $1.4 billion Canadian for flouting European Union rules aimed at reining in the reach of big tech after it was found to be favoring its own apps and services ahead of rivals. It's the first major action against Alphabet under the EU's Digital Markets Act. The commission says Google, quote, broke digital and antitrust regulations by using its search engine to push customers towards its own services, unquote. Alphabet now has 60 days to change things up or challenge the decision by taking the commission to court. And finally, keeping with tech, the Lite flip phone just launched, joining a growing field of so-called dumb devices. For $300, it acts as a traditional phone, can send and receive text messages, has GPS, an alarm clock, and a calendar. In addition, it's sold at a fraction of the price of a smartphone. For those not familiar, dumb phones are seen as the antithesis of smart devices, the major attraction being it can't connect to the internet, cutting screen time and increasing security. We're talking no apps, no doom scrolling, no notifications, and no more hours wasted looking at your phone instead of living your life. Shruti Shekhar is the editor-in-chief of Android Central, an online tech publication.
12: It's 100% a better way for teenagers to still feel connected and still have that option of like talking on the phone with their friends and texting their friends, but also staying connected with their parents. But it is so much safer because they're less influenced, they're less doom scrolling, there's less screen time. It's just way better, but I think it's not limited to teenagers. I mean, like, I know a lot of adults that are like, I want to go back to the days where I didn't have a smartphone.
10: I remember those days. Shruti believes the concept of digital detoxing coupled with increased privacy is going to push dumb phones to the next level. For CBC Radio, I'm Megan Reed.
0: I remember those days, too. Maybe it would be good to go back to that. 6:41 is what we're coming up to here on Edmonton AM. You're listening to CBC Radio 1. The roadway over Horseshoe Creek at 137th Ave in Northwest Edmonton is closed after significant erosion made it impassable. The road completely broke apart, creating a gorge. An adjacent pedestrian bridge over the creek is also closed. And in a statement to CBC, EPCOR says the erosion damage resulted from the recent record-breaking rainfall. Raf Tenderenda is a resident in the nearby Starling neighborhood. He's also president of the Big Lake Community League. And Raf joins us now to talk about his concerns about how the city and EPCOR are maintaining this roadway. Good morning, Raf.
13: Good morning. Thanks for having me, Tara.
0: Yeah, thanks for making time. So what do the road and pedestrian bridge over Horseshoe Creek, what do they currently look like?
13: Yeah, like you mentioned, there's a big gorge. So I feel like Mother Nature essentially found the path of least resistance and it turned it back into a ravine. So it's quite a sight to see for sure. It just lets you kind of give you a better perspective of Mother Nature. But what's frustrating is that, you know, this was addressed 2 and 3 years ago to EPCOR and then my city councillor, Andrew Knack. There were signs of erosion on 137th Ave and at this culvert location. EPCOR acknowledged the culvert was undersized. They acknowledged there was erosion, and they didn't do anything. Even small preventive measures like installing riprap or erosion control, they didn't do that. They essentially relied on a maintenance program where they would just observe the creek after a rainfall. So it's quite sad to see because now at the time of the road closure, that was only one of two entrances into the neighborhoods. So there was a lot of social, environmental, and economical damage that the residents here in that big lake really felt.
0: So if this is the erosion is something that you've been dealing with for quite a few years, this has been flagged to the city, to EPCOR. How surprised were you at what happened most recently with the road almost, well, basically washing out in the middle?
13: Yeah, it's devastating to see. But one of my emails that I flagged 2 years ago to Andrew Knack is saying like, hey, there's erosion. It could compromise 137th Ave. And I have that in an email 2 years ago. So I kind of foreseen this. Never did I think there would be a 12 meter gorge there. And residents are frustrated. There's a lack of transparency and accountability from EPCOR. I submitted an information request to see the inspection records of this just this one culvert, and the access to information program at EPCOR got back to me and said it would be $6,200 for me just to see the inspection records of this one culvert. So as a taxpayer, you know, we're paying north of $6,000 on property tax. We're already paying record high utility rates to EPCOR. How am I supposed to be expected to pay out $6,200 just to see some information on an inspection record on the culvert? It doesn't seem fair. It's not very transparent as well. So I think transparency and accountability, that's why people are upset. EPCOR is trying to spin this saying it's because of the recent record rainfall. Sure, I think that's the straw that broke the camel's back. But this was identified years ago. And I feel like the lack of transparency is a reoccurring thing. When Drain Services was with the City of Edmonton, they had open data on the City of Edmonton website for sewers relined and high pressure flushing. So these are preventive maintenance tools that utility companies use to maintain sewers. So with them removing that open data, citizens aren't able to see what EPCOR is doing to prevent floods happening. So with all that reduction, prevent maintenance, we should be asking, you know, all these sinkholes, all this flooding on Yellowhead, is that because there's a lack of preventive maintenance? Is it because the sewers are full of concrete and debris and the water has nowhere to flow? These are the questions that we should be asking City Council and the Utility Committee that EPCOR is essentially responsible for answering to.
0: Well, and you mentioned earlier, and we received a statement from EPCOR about how the company implemented a monitoring and maintenance program that was to include routine and post-storm inspections. But it seems like maybe they weren't prepared for this washout to happen. How is this impacting residents in the Starling neighborhood where you live?
13: Great question. A lot of people have home businesses here now. So when that road was closed, all of a sudden that has a financial impact on people. Now customers might not go see them because now it's a half an hour detour. They have to drive around Anthony Hende, go on Yellowhead. And the volume of traffic wasn't able to keep up with this local road. So it caused a lot of economical damage. There's environmental damage. I witnessed a lot of fish mortality because of the undersized culvert that I sent to the province and the federal government as well, plus the hundreds of cubic material that entered the ravine. You know, we're all connected to one water system. So Horseshoe Creek drains into Big Lake that goes into the Sturgeon River. So now there's hundreds of cubic material of clay, soil, asphalt into this water system. So there's an environmental aspect to this. And also the pedestrian bridge is closed. That connected a multi-use trail that the residents use. There was moms with toddlers taking their kids out, people on bicycle, like people walking. So that really disconnected our neighborhood. So we have a great multi-use path system here that connects Trumpeter, Hawks Ridge, Kinglet Garden. We're even connected to the St. Albert multi-use pathways as well. So with the pedestrian bridge being eliminated out of that picture, it's very sad to see. So EPCOR's spin is that there's supposed to be a final road realignment that Rohit, the developer, is supposed to build out, but that could be years away. It also doesn't address the pedestrian bridge collapsing or near collapsing as well. We feel frustrated. I feel frustrated that essentially we're way on the northwest corner of Edmonton and we feel neglected and not taken care of. So I really do appreciate coming on here and just having a voice. So there's more attention to this road closure.
0: What sort of work are you seeing being done already to repair the damaged roadway?
13: Absolutely nothing. So in the last 6-7 weeks, there hasn't been any movement. I haven't seen any EPCOR crews. They hired one subcontractor to clear some trees. Other than that, they're spending more money on security. They have cameras, speakers on site. There's security SUVs on site. So they're spending money on security and no money on actually addressing the root cause of the problem. So that's frustrating to see. Their project website hasn't been updated in 7 weeks. So the lack of movement, they're not taking this seriously. I know they probably have some permits they have to get passed, but have some activity, do something, mitigate it. The bypass pumping they have on site, they hired a subcontractor, NCS. I have a civil engineering background. These pumps are undersized. The hoses have 4 or 5 90 degree bends in them. They weren't moving the water. So when the Horseshoe Creek crested, this could have been prevented if they had the proper pumps in place, proper hoses. They were probably pumping at 10% capacity of what they should have been pumping. So all of this, I feel, is like a quagmire. It could have been prevented at so many different levels that is so frustrating to see pan out. So that's where residents are frustrated. I share my experiences with the community through Facebook group pages. So now they're informed. A lot of them are reaching out to me saying, Raf, you should run for mayor, city council, MLA, because people just want accountability, to be transparent, and they want to be communicated. That's all we expect. And we're not getting that from EPCOR. So that's frustrating. What we are getting is Reed Clark reached out to me, and I have a good communication with our counselor, Reed Clark. He even attended an AGM for our Homeowners Association yesterday and gave us an update. He mentioned the city of Empton's taking over this project from EPCOR. So that speaks volumes of administration believing how EPCOR is handling the situation. But I'm more at peace knowing the city of Empton's looking at this, taking over this project from EPCOR.
0: Raf, we really appreciate you making time to share your views on this. Thanks for speaking with us this morning.
13: Yeah, thanks so much. One last thing for residents at home, if they want to Google Shanghai Construction Group, one question to EPCOR is, I want to know why they got rid of their in-house tunneling group and are hiring a Chinese state-owned company
0: We'll have to leave it there, Raf. Thanks so much for your time. Take care. Raf Tenderenda is a resident of the Starling neighborhood in northwest Edmonton. He's also president of the Big Lake Community League. EPCOR says they are actively working with the city of Edmonton to address the long-term repair strategy at Horseshoe Creek, and that the company fully intends to complete the repair and reopen the road to restore normal operation as quickly as possible. We're just coming up to 6:51. Katie Teeling has a look at traffic and weather.
1: Still no collisions or slowdowns to report. As for some closures on the roads on 170th Street, it's down to 2 lanes in the northbound lane from 90th Ave to 95th Avenue, so expect some delays there. Downtown, 100th Street is closed between 102A and 102 Avenue for Taste of Edmonton, and then 102 Avenue is also closed for Valley Line LRT construction. If you see anything else, give us a shout at #740 or text us at 587-336-2929. As for the weather, right now it's 15 degrees in Edmonton. We can expect a mix of sun and cloud for most of the day with some showers later this morning.
0: Thanks, Katie. An idea that began in Montreal during Expo 67 has turned into a worldwide phenomenon. The IMAX format is a hot topic this week, all thanks to Christopher Nolan's new film, The Odyssey. Rachel Ho is a film critic and editor at Exclaim Magazine and our Screen Time columnist, and she joins us now to talk about IMAX and its impact on cinema. Good morning, Rachel.
14: Good morning, Tara.
0: Before we really dive in, let's start with the basics. For those that haven't actually sat in an IMAX theater, what is IMAX?
14: So IMAX, this is a very rudimentary way of saying it, but IMAX is just a much larger film format than your traditional film. So your average movie screen at a cinema ranges between, say, 12 and 18 meters wide. That's about 40 and 60 feet. IMAX screens, they can go from 22 meters, 72 feet wide, all the way up to 30 meters wide, which is 100 feet. So they can get incredibly expansive. Now, as you mentioned, it was first developed in Canada in the late 60s, going into the early 70s to really get its feet on the ground. And in my opinion, it's one of Canada's greatest contributions to film, certainly within, you know, proving to be such in the last 20 some odd years. Mm-hmm. Originally, though, IMAX was used almost exclusively for nature documentaries, and only science centers had those IMAX projectors to watch those movies. Feature films, though, they used to be converted into IMAX movies, like Apollo 13 was the first one to get that done. But nowadays, more and more are starting to actually film with IMAX cameras. However, it's still pretty rare, I have to say, simply because, one, it's more expensive. Two, cameras are massive, so it's not the easiest thing to maneuver around a set. The cameras are also really loud. The mags only take 3 minutes of film stock, so every 3 minutes you got to cut, you have to reset, reload. A lot of these reasons make it not the most obvious choice right now for filmmakers. So only 18 movies have actually been made on IMAX film cameras. And I'd say a lot of that is Chris Nolan's movies, including The Odyssey. Sinners last year was shot using some IMAX cameras. Mission Impossible, Ghost Protocol, they used some IMAX cameras. But Chris Nolan, he is our OG advocate for IMAX cameras in feature films. He was the first one to do it. So back in 2007... he shot The Dark Knight, 28 minutes of The Dark Knight, using an IMAX film camera. It was revolutionary for its time, and that included incredible scenes, including the absolutely insane bank robbery sequence that kicks off the film.
15: I'm betting the Joker told you to kill me as soon as we loaded the cash.
16: No. I killed a bus driver.
15: Bus driver?
14: Yeah, sure. No worries.
15: What bus driver?
14: So the main idea is IMAX is meant to be an immersive experience for audiences, right? You're getting more movie in the frame, more background, more actors' heads, and it's just going to envelop you into the film, become a part of it.
17: Mm-hmm. That's the benefit for audiences and filmmakers. But what about the studios? Like, why have they been greenlighting bigger budgets for IMAX films?
14: I mean, these days, studios are doing everything and anything to just bring people into the theater. So they're coming up with so many different formats, like 3D, D-Box, even 4D. So, of course, these are all going to come at an extra cost, right? Right now, regular admission for Cineplex to watch The Odyssey is $18. If you want to go up to IMAX, $25. So there is a reason that these movies, when we look at the end of the year, what are the highest grossing films? It tends to be movies that did have a run at the theaters in a non-traditional format.
17: Mm-hmm. How has this influenced the way that studios have released their movies?
14: IMAX in particular has created quite a battleground for it. Like, we can look at Dune 3 and Avengers A Doomsday as a great example. Both of them wanted the IMAX exclusive window. Dune got the upper hand because they actually shot part of the film in IMAX, using IMAX cameras, rather. So they will have the exclusive 3-week window in December when both of these movies come out. Disney, though, created something called Infinity Vision, which I find absolutely hilarious that they did this. It's a certificate program that is supposed to mark certain theaters in the world as being a premium viewing experience for audiences. The IMAX CFO says, this is just a marketing ploy. I really have to agree with them. I can't believe what Disney's trying to pull off right now.
17: Interesting. Seeing a film in IMAX, though, does come with a higher ticket price. That's mm-hmm. just honest. Do you think it's actually worth the added expense?
14: To me, it is. I think of all of the gimmicks that have come out there, the IMAX was always the one that was worth the actual money. But since The Odyssey came out, there has been some interesting discourse around accessibility. Like, you guys in Edmonton, you're really lucky. You have a gorgeous IMAX theater, a true IMAX theater available to you. Mm-hmm. But across the country, there are fewer than 20 of those screens available for everyone to go and see, and even fewer that can actually project 70 millimeter IMAX. So for a lot of Canadians, even if you're willing to part with your money, you might not live anywhere near somewhere that has an IMAX theater. So you are not going to be able to watch the movie as Christopher Nolan intended for you to watch it. Is that fair? Is that not? I mean, that's up for obviously individual debate. But I do think, like, I didn't watch The Odyssey in IMAX. I still thought it was absolutely stunning. So there are other ways to enjoy film and enjoy the way that IMAX, or sorry, the way that Nolan has created the visuals and are still stunning. I would say Ultra AVX, probably your best midway point. You don't necessarily need to go to IMAX. But for you guys in Edmonton, I would highly recommend it. You have it available to you.
17: Mm-hmm. Well, thanks for all this, Rachel.
14: No problem at all, Tara. Take care.
17: You too. Rachel Ho is our Screen Time columnist. She's a film critic and editor at Exclaim Magazine. We're just a few minutes away from 7 o'clock. Stephanie Krams popped in from our newsroom with a look at a headline. Good morning, Stephanie.
2: Good morning. Oil prices have topped $100 U.S. a barrel for the first time in 2 months. The spike in Brent crude comes after widening tension in the Middle East after two Saudi oil tankers were attacked in the Red Sea. I'll have more on that story at 7:30.
17: Thanks, Stephanie. And Katie Teeling has updates in traffic and weather for us on this Friday morning.
1: Right now, the roads are still looking pretty clear, but there are a few closures to be aware of. The intersection of 139th Street and 115th Avenue is closed because of construction in the area. That'll last until September 16th. On 170th Street, it's down to two lanes in the northbound lane from 90th Avenue to 95th Ave. That construction will last until August 1st, so expect some delays if you're heading that direction. If we go downtown, Taste of Edmonton is on, so as a result, 100th Street is closed between 102A and 102 Avenue. 102 Avenue is also closed for Valley Line LRT construction that stretches from 101st Street to 106th Street. If you see something, feel free to give us a shout at #740 or text us at 587-336-2929. As for the weather, right now it's 15 degrees in Edmonton. We can expect a mix of sun and cloud for most of the day and some showers later this morning. Widespread wildfire smoke to continue. You know, over the last few days, we've seen a lot less smoke in the city. Right now, the air quality health index is at a 2, which is considered low risk. Here in Edmonton, the heat poses more of a risk than wildfire smoke. Environment Canada has issued a heat warning, so we can expect a high of 30 degrees today, tomorrow a high of 27, and a low of 15 with a mix of sun and cloud. Right now, though, it's 15 degrees.
0: Thanks, Katie. Well, we still have a lot to come in our next hour here on Edmonton AM, including we'll pay a visit to a weekly song group. It's called Music Mends Minds, and it's for people with memory problems. So we'll find out what they're up to. Also, get ready to make her debut. That's what a local 19-year-old singer-songwriter is doing. She'll join us to talk about releasing her first collection of songs this weekend, and she's been working with the Maliseue brothers locally on that. And there's a push for pipelines in Alberta, but what's happening with renewable energy investment in the province? We'll speak with the CEO of a solar energy company about challenges in the sector. That's all still to come. A World Report is next, right here on CBC Radio 1.
18: This is World Report. Good morning, I'm John Northcott. It's considered to be a major milestone in Canada-U.S. trade. Today, officials will attend a ceremony to celebrate the upcoming opening of the Gordie Howe International Bridge. But it comes at a time when trade relations between the two nations are strained, all of which means today's celebration of what should represent a stronger bond between the two nations won't be a joint celebration. The CBC's Nisha Patel has more.
19: And there's lots of excitement on both sides of the border.
20: Windsor Mayor Drew Dilkin says it's been a long time coming. The Gordie Howe Bridge that will connect his Ontario city to Detroit, Michigan, is about to open after more than 7 years of construction that cost $6.4 billion. Canadian officials will celebrate the occasion today, though escalating trade tensions prompted them to back out of a joint ribbon cutting with Americans.
19: We're caught in this dramatic event with President Trump, but this bridge is going to serve the needs of our two countries for many, many generations to come.
20: The project has been plagued by opposition from the billionaire owners of the competing Ambassador Bridge, as well as demands by Donald Trump to renegotiate the original deal. Canada, which funded the bridge alone, has now inked a separate agreement to share with the U.S. net revenues from tolls after operating costs for the first 15 years. President of the Canadian Trucking Alliance, Stephen Laskowski, says it's worth it.
21: It's a beacon for investment. It's a beacon for more efficiency.
20: Billions of dollars in goods pass back and forth over the Ontario-Michigan border every year. The new crossing opens to commercial traffic on Monday and will cut wait times for truckers, saving businesses time and money.
21: You're reducing your cost. You're becoming more productive, which allows you to reinvest into your fleets.
20: A much-needed boost for Canadian companies as they navigate an uncertain economy. Nisha Patel, CBC News, Toronto.
18: Australia is one of the many countries speaking out against U.S. President Donald Trump's latest tariffs. As of midnight, the U.S. imposed duties of 10 to 12.5% on more than 60 trading partners, including Canada. The White House claims the new levies are because those countries aren't doing enough to end forced labor. Nations around the world are reacting. Don Farrell is Australia's trade minister.
22: We think and we believe, the Albanese government believes, that this imposition of higher tariffs on Australia is completely unjustified, and we will continue to lobby the United States trade representative to remove all tariffs on Australian goods.
18: Canada's Trade Minister, Dominic LeBlanc, says that the move was not unexpected and adds Canada has one of the world's most robust frameworks to prevent and address forced labor. Protesters in India say the country's education minister needs to resign. It's one of the demands student leaders have put forward in a meeting with government officials today. Massive demonstrations started after a national medical entrance exam was leaked. Roughly 2 million students were forced to retake it. Neha Punya has more on the growing movement.
3: Calls for revolution and change as a youth-led protest becomes the latest show of dissent against Prime Minister Narendra Modi's 12-year rule. On Friday, solidarity marches took place across major Indian cities as tens of thousands of people continue to camp in the heart of Delhi.
4: The education minister must resign. He clearly isn't capable.
3: And now some are even calling for Mr. Modi to go.
5: The Prime Minister needs to go. Just removing one minister won't fix anything.
3: The protest started after a major medical exam paper leaked, but it has now become a Gen Z uprising against unemployment and the government's handling of the student protests. The movement is called the Cockroach Janata Party after India's top judge called unemployed young people cockroaches. The party's representatives held talks with two Indian ministers on Friday and claim New Delhi has asked for time to consider their demands. Even Prime Minister Narendra Modi, who never does unscripted, unplanned media interactions, issued a rare video message. He is promising to bring in legislation to fix exam leaks.
4: We will make every effort to get this bill passed by the House at the earliest.
3: But protesters on the ground say just bringing in another law won't fix a broken system and that they won't leave until the education minister is sacked or removed. Neha Punya for CBC News, New Delhi.
18: The European Commission says TikTok is not adequately protecting children's privacy rights. That's the finding of an investigation into the company's compliance with its Digital Services Act. The commission says accounts of minors can be accessed by adults, and it says by not blocking that feature, children are at risk of cyberbullying, unwanted contact, and predatory behavior. TikTok can now defend itself and respond to the findings. If not satisfied with the company's response, the commission could issue a non-compliance decision and a possible fine worth up to 6% of TikTok's total annual revenue. They're promoted to help improve your skin, shed those pounds, and invigorate your libido. But Health Canada has been warning about the risks of unauthorized peptides. Now, a CBC News investigation has uncovered doctors using a regulatory loophole to prescribe peptide pills. As Ethel Musa reports, experts say the treatments are unproven, potentially risky, and they want that loophole closed.
23: Peptides might sound like the future of health, but they are already here.
24: Despite their growing popularity on social media, Health Canada has been warning against unauthorized peptides as a health and fitness shortcut, citing serious risks like hormonal imbalances and the growth of cancerous tumors.
25: I cannot tell you how obsessed with BPC I am.
24: BPC-157 is promoted online by influencers to help repair muscles and improve gut health. The peptide has not been approved by Health Canada. The regulator also says there is limited scientific evidence to support its use. But CBC News has found more than a dozen doctor-led clinics in Canada prescribing the peptide in pill form.
23: Look, there is no good evidence to support the use of these peptides in the way that they're generally being prescribed.
24: Timothy Caulfield is a professor in the Faculty of Law and the School of Public Health at the University of Alberta.
23: These physicians, these MDs, are leveraging a longevity wellness trend.
24: Health Canada says BPC-157 is not an authorized drug and it's not approved for use in any natural health products, but it may be compounded in pill form as a natural health product by pharmacies that formulate custom medications.
23: Compounding pharmacies are not supposed to be a way to go around regulatory rules.
24: One doctor who prescribes BPC-157 pills says he's not circumventing regulatory oversight. He always seeks to optimize patient care, and he's candid with patients about the state of the research on BPC-157. Ithil Moose, CBC News, Toronto.
18: Singer Chris Brown has pleaded guilty to what's called a fray in a London court. The charge refers to a public fight or disturbance. The guilty plea is related to a 2023 altercation at a London nightclub during which a music producer was hit over the head with a bottle. Brown previously denied a more serious assault charge. The controversial Grammy Award-winning singer has been released on bail. He's set to be sentenced on the charge in October. A Newfoundland community is grieving after two men died at sea while fishing for cod. The incident now prompting calls

0: They were cod fishing when their speedboat took on water. Stanley's brother, Junior, survived. He declined an interview, but swam about 100 meters in the Atlantic and climbed onto the rocks. He pulled Seymour ashore and did CPR to save him. He waited hours for a rescue boat. Then he helped search the water for his brother's body.
1: We got to stay strong for the one that survived.
0: The devastating loss is prompting calls for change from Giles' family and other fish harvesters. The water was rough, but it was one of the few days the processor was buying. They have limited capacity and strict schedules. If it's not your day, you don't fish.
1: What do you do when you only got a couple of days to get your quota? You take the risk, you go.
0: Provincial Representative Lynn Paddock says he'll take concerns back to the fisheries minister and federal government, but said now is the time for supporting the families. But for people here, now is the time for action, hoping for more control in what days people can fish so they don't have to risk rough seas.
1: One thing I'd like for to come out of this is that the government would make change. We have two more souls gone.
0: Laura Howells, CBC News, Harbour Round, Newfoundland and Labrador.
2: 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I'm John Northcott. 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
3: Good morning. I'm Tara McCarthy. 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There's a push for pipelines in Alberta, but what's happening with renewable energy investment in the province? We'll speak with the CEO of a solar energy company about challenges in the sector in just a moment. Right now, with a look at weather, here's Katie Teeling.
4: Right now, it's 17 degrees in Edmonton, a mix of sun and cloud for most of the day. We can expect some showers later this morning and widespread wildfire smoke to continue. We can expect a high of 30. Right now, it's 17 degrees.
3: And Stephanie Cram has a look at a headline from our CBC Edmonton newsroom. Good morning, Stephanie.
5: Good morning. Parks Canada is helping a threatened fish species in Banff National Park. The federal agency is adding West Slope cutthroat trout to several mountains and mountain lakes and creeks. The aim is to restore fish populations and help local ecosystems. More on that at 7:30.
3: Thanks, Stephanie. And back to Katie with a look at traffic.
4: Roads are looking clear so far this morning, but there are a few closures to be aware of. The intersection of 139th Street and 115th Avenue is closed due to construction in the area. That'll continue until September 16th. On 170th Street, it's down to two lanes in the northbound lane from 90th Avenue to 95th Avenue, so expect some delays there. And then on 100th Street, it's closed between 102A and 102 Avenue for Taste of Edmonton.
3: Thanks, Katie. 11 minutes now after 7 o'clock. The Alberta government recently announced two pipeline projects, but where does the province stand regarding renewable energy? A recent report from the Business Renewables Centre shows a major decline in renewable energy investment in Alberta since 2023. David Von Esch is the president and CEO of Sky Fire Energy. It's a solar energy contractor with offices in Edmonton, Calgary, and West Kelowna. And David joins us now to talk about what's happening in the industry. Good morning, David.
6: Good morning.
3: How much corporate investment is there in renewable projects in Alberta?
6: Well, I mean, from what we've seen historically, there has been a very dramatic drop in investment. There is still projects in the ISO queue. There is still developers who I think are keen to invest here, but there just is not the climate to do so. We're not seeing projects get built from that existing pipeline, and we're seeing developers really hit pause on new spending as it relates to trying to develop new projects.
3: Why is that? What are some of the factors at play here?
6: Well, it's sort of death by a thousand cuts. It's not just one thing. It's a multitude of different policy regulatory changes that are taking place all at the same time that are creating significant headwinds and uncertainty in the market for investors right now. So, you know, that includes the restructured energy market, which is a change to the underpinning market design as it relates to how these projects receive revenues and how they play in the market. But also transmission regulations are changing. We have new recycling fees for solar modules. There's reclamation land security. There's a myriad of different policy changes that are all increasing costs and adding uncertainty for these investments.
3: So then how does a company like Sky Fire Energy adapt to the shift in investment, this changing climate, really?
6: Yeah, so we did.

0: design, build solar projects at all scales, from residential, commercial, through to utility scale projects. So that diversified approach has been a strength of our business, where the utility scale sector in Alberta is really, you know, on pause or nothing's happening. We're still busy in our residential commercial sectors. Additionally, we acquired a BC company on Vancouver Island this year. So we've a diversified more into the BC market, where there's growing opportunity for projects of all types.
1: And now, in a statement to CBC, the Office of the Minister of Affordability and Utilities says the idea that renewable investment in Alberta has stalled is misleading, and that Alberta has led Canada in new renewable energy development, representing more than 85% of Canada's growth. What's your reaction to that statement from the Office of the Minister?
0: Well, that's a backwards-looking statement, and the 85% of growth really speaks to what's happened in the past. It's not what's happening right now. Currently, Alberta is very much the laggard in the Canadian market. Regulated utilities in BC, Ontario, Quebec, that's where there's major growth opportunities for renewable developers.
1: So we're seeing a lot of growth in those provinces. So does it sound like Alberta's behind then other provinces and territories in what we're seeing?
0: Absolutely. I mean, where we stand today, we've have lots built, right? We've done there's been a lot of solar and wind projects built here, but there's really nothing happening now. Even though there's tons of developments under, projects that have been developed or that are close to getting ready to build, it's very difficult to finance those projects. It's very difficult to secure a power purchase agreement for the energy when the underpinning market design is still uncertain, and where there's still new policies and regulations creating headwinds for these projects.
1: How does the province's focus on recent energy announcements on pipelines and fossil fuels, how does that impact the renewable industry?
0: Well, the one key piece that we've been watching there is as it relates to our carbon market, so our tier market for pricing of carbon in Alberta. And that's been one that's, been, again, one of those major points of uncertainty that has been a challenge for developers is sort of the changes that were announced about a year and a half ago by the Alberta government as it relates to just fundamentals within the carbon markets. The carbon revenue for these projects is a meaningful piece of the revenue pie for developers. And so seeing that thrown into flux as well has been a challenge. The federal government and Alberta have been negotiating sort of the underpinning market design of that carbon market in Alberta as part of the MOU that we've all talked about as it relates to these pipelines. So there is a piece there that's really important to renewable energy developers that has been at the table there. What's come about, I would say, is, there's been a strengthening of that market design, but there's still real concern about the details and whether the base price that's talked about will actually be a realizable price for these projects. The expectation is that it probably won't, and that the market price will still be quite depressed as it relates to oversupply and as it relates to oil and gas developers being able to sort of make investments in their carbon reducing activities that are sort of gutting the market a bit.
1: In your opinion, why is investing in renewable energy essential for Alberta, but then also for Canada as a country?
0: Well, I mean, there's a number of different reasons. We talk about three sort of underpinning market design elements that are really critical: reliability, affordability, and carbon reduced or a low carbon generation system. Renewables can support all three of those. We're a very low cost generator. We are the low cost generator of any generation type. We can be built very quickly, far quicker than natural gas turbines, far quicker than any other generation type. So when it comes to meeting demand that's growing very quickly in our market as it relates to data centers, electrification of transportation, renewables can really come to the table really quickly to help add generation into our mix and to support the reliability of the system. And lastly, obviously, we're the low carbon option or the zero carbon option for this market.
1: So what would you like to see the province do to maybe make changes to increase renewable investment?
0: Well, I mean, there's a few things. We need a government that is actively working to support this industry rather than working against these projects. It's very clear at this point that they've actively worked to stall and or to destroy this industry. I think it's undisputed just with the number of things that have taken place and just the approach that's being taken. So we need a government that really works to support this industry rather than to try to destroy it. And then a fundamental piece for all generation types, not just solar and wind, is the need to, you know, return, get back to a market with some certainty, right? We saw ATCO recently, write off $400 million on their balance sheet tied to their existing renewable energy developments. That's a major problem for investment, where existing established generators like that are writing off old investments. That, you know, how do you invest in new generation in Alberta when we're not taking care of the existing generators there, where we're destroying the market that those existing generators invested under to that degree? So it's a real problem for investment generally in this province to see that type of thing.
1: David, thanks for the time to talk about this.
0: My pleasure. Thank you so much for having me.
1: David Von Esch is the president and CEO of Skyfire Energy. Right now, the time is 19 minutes after 7 o'clock.

0: You're tuned to CBC Radio 1. It's a Friday morning, July 24th. I'm Tara McCarthy. Welcome to Edmonton AM. If you're just joining us on the program, Katie Teeling is sitting in on traffic and weather today, and she'll be with me all next week. How's it going, Katie?
1: It's going pretty well. Traffic is starting to pick up steam in a few places around the city. We're seeing a slowdown on the White Mud heading east around Terwilliger Drive. Traffic is still moving here, just a little slowly. And then on 170th Street, there is a closure there. It's down to two lanes in the northbound lane from 90th Avenue to 95th Ave. That's also causing a bit of a slowdown. If you see anything else, feel free to give us a shout at #740 or text us at 587-336-2929. As for the weather, we have another hot day ahead of us. Right now it's 17 degrees, but we can expect it to hit 30 later today. A little bit of rainfall later this morning, mix of sun and cloud for the rest of the day, and some wildfire smoke as well this afternoon, but a lot less than we've been seeing over the past few days. Right now it is 17 degrees.
0: And it doesn't look like it's going to stay that hot through the weekend, right, Katie?
1: No. For the weekend, it's going to drop to 27 degrees tomorrow and then 25 on Sunday.
0: Okay.
1: So still a little warm, but not
0: still
1: as
0: warm.
1: Hot.
0: Yeah, still warm, but it looks like we'll break that heat a little bit through the weekend. Right now, 7:21.
2: 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And here's one of the tracks that I'll be spinning this week, Areolua, Hallucinate.

0: That's Calgary artist Ade Alua with Hallucinate. You can tune into the Key of A with host Tariq Robinson on Saturday at 4 p.m. right here on CBC Radio 1. 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It's 7:24 right now. Let's talk sports with Scott Regier. Good morning, Scott.
1: Hey, Tara.
0: The Edmonton Elks are still on top of the Western Division after a really impressive win last night in Saskatchewan.
1: For sure, and impressive for many reasons. Playing against the defending Grey Cup champs on their turf, the Elks fell behind several times in this game, and yet they came back several times, too. A contest that had seven different lead changes in it. Along the way, Austin Mack caught 170 yards worth of passes, while TJ Luther caught another 140 yards worth. And the guy tossing them the ball, Cody Fajardo, had a career day. Better than 500 yards through the air with four TDs. But Fajardo had his thoughts focused on other matters after the game was done. Namely, how well his opponents played after losing their teammate, Jaden Dulkey, in a car accident last weekend. Dulkey and the other man killed in the crash, Bhishma Rajaguru, were both honored before kickoff with a moment of silence. Here's Fajardo.
2: We just knew they were going to come out really emotional. We try to put ourselves in their shoes of if we lost one of our teammates, just how much you want to rally around each other. It's just an unfortunate event, two people losing their lives. Like, you just never know. And I feel like sometimes as a professional athlete, you feel like you're invincible. And you feel like, because you're so focused on football, that real life is going on around you. And at any given day, your life can be taken away from you, sadly. My prayers go up to both families.
1: The always thoughtful Cody Fajardo of the Elks, who are now 6-1, and will be doing the hosting next weekend when the Riders come to town.
0: Mm-hmm. Let's move over to baseball now. The Blue Jays are finally showing a bit of sign of life.
1: Yeah, and pitcher Shane Bieber, Tara, was their lifeline last night in a win over Tampa Bay. He held the Rays to just a single run over his seven innings of work. Toronto is still in last place in their division and only have an estimated 9% chance of making the playoffs. But Bieber says he and his teammates are trying to keep the faith.
3: I think we're all fighting each and every day. I think there's definitely some struggles and some frustrations, and this game will test you, no doubt. Especially, you know, we know what this group is capable of. And so there's a lot of frustration. All we can do is focus on what's in front of us and play each game like it's our last, and go out there and win ball games and let the chips fall where they may.
1: You know you're in trouble, Tara, when you resort to three cliches in a single answer. Toronto begins a series tonight in Boston against an opponent that serves as a template for what the Jays hope to achieve. A month ago, Tara, the Red Sox were in last place in the division, but they've rocketed up the standings on the back of a 15-game winning streak, and now they're considered likely to make the postseason.
0: A 15-game winning streak?
1: Yeah, it's over now, but just over, and they've been playing lights out at Fenway Park.
0: Nice. Well, let's finish with some footy news. What do you have for us?
1: Okay. I'm not over the World Cup yet.
0: Apparently not.
1: And I'm not alone. As the numbers suggest, Tara, this summer's tournament was the most watched edition in Canadian history. Numerous says that nearly 31.5 million people, or 77% of Canada's population, watched this tournament at some point. The average viewer taking in about 15 hours of footy. Aside from the final, the best TV ratings came out of the Canada versus Morocco contest, which reached around 12 million people, making it easily the most watched soccer game with a Canadian participant in history. Something else.
0: I could see that. You know, I never did ask you what you thought about the first ever halftime show during the World Cup.
1: Ooh, you want to go there?
0: I do. We got
1: first
0: a little
1: of all,
0: time.
1: I thought Madonna was a hologram and not a real person when she came out. That was all very odd with Ronaldo and Ronaldinho.
0: And the video before was clearly, you know, that was produced way before. So yeah, it was sort of like, is she even going to show? What's going on?
1: Exactly.
0: Yeah.
1: And I know he's been raked under the coals to some extent. Mm-hmm. Wayne Rooney, the podcaster, former England great, said the best part of the halftime show was when it was over.
0: Yeah.
1: And sort of cited Justin Bieber for part of that being boring. I thought he was beautiful. I thought just with all the pomp and ceremony and, you know, spectacle, he just came on with his guitar. And I know it was a bit affected and scripted and the whole thing. he's just got a, he's such a talented guy. And I don't listen to a lot of Justin Bieber. So I will say Canada showed very well in that halftime show. That's my feeling.
0: Hey, I agree with you because he was the only one that actually performed. Everyone else lip synced poorly, I might add.
1: Thank you.
0: So he actually showed his musical chops, you know?
1: That's true.
0: So I'm with you, Scott. I'm glad we had this conversation.
1: Me too.
0: Have a great weekend.
1: You too.
0: Take care. Bye. That's Scott Regier from our CBC Sports Desk. Let's toss it over to Katie Teeling for a quick look at traffic and weather.
4: Traffic is starting to pick up steam in some parts of the city. On 170th Street, there is a road closure. It's down to two lanes in the northbound lane from 90th Avenue to 95th Avenue. This is causing a minor slowdown in that area, so expect some delays if you're heading that way. Downtown, we're seeing a little bit of traffic surrounding the streets near 100th Street, which is also closed between 102A and 102 Avenue for Taste of Edmonton. If you see anything else, feel free to give us a shout at #740 or text us at 587-336-2929. As for the weather, the sun is starting to shine. It's peeking through the clouds a little bit. Currently, it's 17 degrees. We can expect a high of 30. Right now, it's 17.
0: Thanks, Katie. Still to come, we'll visit a weekly song group called Music Mends Minds for people with memory problems. Right now, the time is 7:30. Here is Stephanie Cram with the CBC Edmonton News.
5: Good morning. Albertans are learning more about the province's plan to build out its passenger rail network. The 30-year passenger rail master plan identifies the construction of rail lines connecting Calgary and Edmonton's airports to their respective downtowns as a top priority. Feeder trains connecting to Airdrie, Cochrane, and Banff are part of the plan as well. Josh McIntosh is with the passenger rail team, which held an online information session last night. He says those priorities were identified based on a provincial survey.
6: Respondents were mostly interested in reduced traffic congestion as a result of passenger rail, but also economic growth and a boost to the tourism industry. The majority of respondents are hoping the government is involved in some way in the ownership and operations of provincial passenger rail.
5: The province is also looking at options for its broader 60-year plan to build high-speed rail between Edmonton and Calgary. The government will start engagement with engineering firms and rail contractors this summer and fall. Now to a Peace River Court of King's bench, where it was heard that it was just the 11th time a seventh-month-old baby attended a High Prairie day home before the infant died. High River Day Home operator Kyra Renee Bax is on trial, accused of second-degree murder in connection with the October 2022 death. Court heard Bax sent a video of the infant sleeping and gasping abnormally, to which the mother responded saying she heard that once before. Medical records read in court also noted a medical visit in July 2022 where the baby was diagnosed with an upper respiratory tract infection. The final witness was the mother's stepmother. Court learned the stepmother provided a police statement in 2022, saying she noticed a bump on the baby's head 2 weeks before the death. Due to hearsay rules, the mother's explanation for the bump was not heard in court. Oil prices have topped $100 U.S. a barrel for the first time in 2 months. The spike in Brent crude comes after widening tension in the Middle East. Two Saudi oil tankers were attacked in the Red Sea. That's threatening an alternative route to the Strait of Hormuz oil companies have been using to ship crude out of the Middle East. Randy Ohlenberger is with BMO Capital Markets.
7: In July, as an example, the Saudis had moved around 6.5 million barrels a day of oil through that route. So, you know, what we're now looking at is potentially losing that. And so making the impact here on supply and demand dynamics a bit tighter.
5: West Texas Intermediate, the benchmark closely watched in Canada, is trading over $90 U.S. a barrel. Parks Canada is helping a threatened fish species in Banff National Park. The federal agency is adding West Slope cutthroat trout to several mountain lakes and creeks. The aim is to restore fish populations and help local ecosystems. The CBC's Craig Colgan was in Helen Creek, northwest of Lake Louise, for the story.
8: Parks Canada uses a mobile hatchery to incubate the eggs. The West Slope cutthroat trout eggs are taken to specific creeks and lakes that are cold and fresh water. Brad Stitt is a project manager for Parks Canada. He says it's important to repopulate their historic range in Banff National Park.
9: Being able to bring these fish back that have been here for millennia on the landscape that we have had a part in causing declines is crucial to their recovery and just making them a staple on the landscape for generations to come.
8: They're a food source for grizzly bears and birds of prey, and also eat bugs and other fish. They can help one species from becoming dominant over others. Shelley Humphreys is an aquatic specialist for Parks Canada.
10: We would like to see a number of locations that were part of historic distribution that have the West Slope cutthroat trout back in them, spawning on their own independently, so we don't need to come in and take care of them.
8: Parks Canada is also introducing threatened bull trout to areas of Banff National Park. Greg Holgan, CBC News, Banff National Park.
5: And finally, the province is about 3 months out from a referendum with a vote on separation. Some events like Musicians for Canada are hoping to appeal to voters. This one is calling for Albertans to vote to remain in the country. Saxophonist PJ Perry is one of the organizers.
11: We're trying to support Canadian unity. We love our country. It's the best country in the world. It has a few problems, but we can work through them.
5: Events urging Albertans to vote to hold a binding vote to separate have included a parade through the town of Sundry and a stampede breakfast in Calgary in an attempt to appeal to urban voters. And Tara, that's a look at your local news.
0: Thanks so much, Stephanie. You can always head to our website, cbc.ca/Edmonton, or check out the CBC News app for stories that Stephanie just shared, or even more information can be found there. I'm Tara McCarthy. You're listening to Edmonton AM on this Friday morning, July 24th. I'm joined by Katie Teeling on traffic and weather. And now, Katie, I was going to ask what you might be getting up to for the weekend, but knowing that you're moving, and I think your move out date is Sunday, I think your plans are pretty set, right?
12: I actually have a really busy weekend ahead of me. I have lots of plans. I didn't plan well at all. I'm going to K-Days on Sunday.
0: Oh, you are?
12: To see the beaches.
0: Okay.
12: Yeah, I'm really excited about it. That'll be my reward for leaving my apartment.
0: That'll be nice, though, because that'll kind of bookend it, right?
12: Yeah,
0: like, you
12: exactly.
0: got to get your move done, knowing you've got the concert that night. Maybe it's kind of not a bad plan to have a deadline like that.
12: No, I think so. I'm one of those people where if I don't have a deadline, it's not happening.
0: It's not going to happen at all. Yeah.
12: No, I need something to really push me.
0: Mm-hmm. What else are you getting up to then that's going to disrupt your moving?
12: Well, one of our colleagues is getting her citizenship next week.
0: Oh, that's exciting.
12: Yeah. So yes. We're going for drinks to celebrate her on Saturday.
0: Lovely.
12: Yeah, it'll be awesome. What
0: fantastic.
12: About you, Tara?
0: You know, I've got a couple things brewing. I have very few weekends in the summer where I feel like I'm not committed to many things mm-hmm. for many different reasons. This is a weekend where I actually don't have anything I'm committed to going to. I don't have tickets to anything. I don't have anything that I have to do, must do. No one's in town that I have to entertain. So I kind of relish in those moments. So right now, we're just talking about riding some bikes, going to play some tennis, because we haven't hit a tennis court in ages with all the rain and everything else. So yeah, probably just some light, but like outdoors athletic plans, I think, is what I'm focused on for the weekend.
12: Good for you. Mm-hmm. That's amazing.
0: And it looks like it'll be a nice weekend to be going to K-Days to see a concert or heading outside, being athletic, hanging out in your community, right?
12: We have a couple sunny days ahead of us. Pretty warm, too. I mean, today we're going to hit 30 degrees. Tomorrow, 27 and 25 on Sunday. And the air quality is pretty clear. We're not really impacted by the wildfire smoke we've been seeing in the rest of the province. Right now it's 17 degrees. We can expect some showers later this morning, but they'll clear and then we'll be hit with more sunny skies into the weekend.
0: And update in traffic as well for everybody?
12: We're seeing a little bit of extra movement down 101st Street heading north as folks try to get around the closure on 100th Street, which is closed for Taste of Edmonton. Otherwise, on 170th Street, it's down to two lanes in the northbound lane for some construction. That stretches from 90th Ave to 95th Avenue. So there is a delay there, but traffic is still moving. And then on 75th Street heading both north and south, there is a slowdown around the Argyle Road intersection and those train tracks. A listener texted in that the train in that area is moving very slowly, causing a backup in both directions. If you see anything else, feel free to give us a shout at #740 or text us at 587-336-2929.
0: Thanks so much, Katie. 22 minutes away from 8 o'clock right now. There's a group in Edmonton called Music Mends Minds. It's a weekly gathering where people with memory loss get together, along with their partners or caregivers, to sing songs. The Music Mends Minds concept originally started in Los Angeles. Edmonton's Anne Fanning brought it here a few years ago, and Colton Hutchinson went to visit the group recently and spoke with Anne.

0: We're singing
1: golden oldies.
0: We stick to the ones we know, because then everybody can join in. And it's a gathering of people who love to sing. And all, this idea of music mends minds is for people who have memory issues related to aging or Alzheimer's or Parkinson's. There's a bunch of what they call neurodegenerative diseases that usually come with age, but, you know, can start early. And one of the observations has been over a number of years, and it's the basis for this program, is that music memory outlasts almost every other memory. And so even people who have trouble putting their thoughts into words can sing along and remember all the words. It's really magnificent. And what has evolved is a kind of gathering of people who enjoy each other's company and hang around for the conversation and the companionship. An almost guaranteed pleasurable hour. The rest of the day can be difficult, I think, for many. Yeah.
2: My name is Alex Hawkins.
3: And Alex, what are you out here doing today?
2: I'm sitting around here doing... I can't...
3: Singing?
2: Yeah. What do we want?
4: Number 66.
2: 66?
4: Yeah. Bluebird on my windowsill.
2: Okay. 66. There we go. You can still smile again, and with every tear you've ever had comes the sunshine after rain. The rainy days may come and go, but the clouds soon roll away. Everything will come that you wish it so, as an answer when you pray. And that's it.
3: Oh, that's beautiful. It must be tough to remember the tune to all these songs.
2: Well, somehow I seem to remember all the things I used to do in my work, you know, my starting with my younger years, yeah. Starting with my 12th birthday, essentially, right? So that's when I'm doing that stuff.
3: Starting to do music.
2: Yeah, yeah. That's where I started. And then into what?
4: Your profession, right?
2: Essentially profession.
3: You're a drama teacher?
2: I was a drama teacher for 38 years. That's what I was doing. But before that, I was doing all the stuff I just said, right? That it's that I'm doing this kind of stuff.
5: My name's Alita Jan, and I am the music director of Music Men's Minds in Edmonton. Well, I get the pleasure of singing into a microphone along with the people of Music Men's Minds. So I am the music director, which means just I carry the space, and I get to listen to the stories of the people in the room while we choose music together and kind of immerse ourselves in the music and the stories.
3: What is it like to spend some time with some people and hear those stories?
5: It's grounding. Is what it is, because rather than feeling like we have to rush through the day and get the next thing done, we actually get to take some time before a thought maybe is shared or a story is shared. So it's a good reminder that we can slow down and just kind of be in the moment or the music or the story that the person is sharing. It is probably one of the most uplifting things that I can see in people. If people come in a little bit cloudy, or just even if I come in a little bit slower or tired, you know how it is on a Tuesday morning, the energy that leaves at the end of the day is significantly more, or the smile that leaves the room, or just the ability to even have a conversation or say hello to the neighbor. You see that significantly more by the end of the hour. So it's a partnership, right? When people come with their caregivers or partners, you can see the positive impact that music has on both parties, right? Because they see a little bit more of the person that they came with by the end. So not only is it just, it's a wonderful thing for the people participating as anybody dealing with a neurological disorder or degenerative disease, but it's a gift for anybody who's a partner in that.
3: I saw your songbook. It's pretty thick.
5: Yeah. And you know, it's great. It's actually made by the people in this room, right? So I've suggested a couple, I would say maybe like three or four in there, but everything else has come from the people actually participating in this room. So it's quite eclectic. That's for sure. Yeah. It ranges from, you know, 30s, 40s, even 20s. I think there's some 1920s songs in there, all the way to some like more recent tunes. So you'll get the Beatles, you'll get CCR, you'll get all the classic stuff, but you also get like Moon River and some classic camp songs, right? So that's thanks to the faces you see in the room.
3: Keeps you on your toes then.
5: Definitely. And I've had to do a lot of homework because I don't know every song, right? But it's been a really good, it's a good casual way to learn a little bit more and put the repertoire out. So
3: excellent. I hear your pianist tuning up, so I'll let you go do the same.
5: Awesome. Thanks so much.
2: The colors of the rainbow, so pretty in the sky, are also on the faces.

0: Yes, I think too much.
1: That's beautiful. Alex Hawkins is one of the participants in Music Men's Minds. The singing group meets every Tuesday at St. George's Anglican Church on 87th Ave at 117th Street. For more information, you can go to musicmensmindsyeg.ca. Thanks to Colton Hutchinson for bringing us that story. It's 7:46 right now. You're listening to Edmonton AM on CBC Radio 1. I'm Tara McCarthy. Katie Teeling has a look at traffic and weather.
2: Still no collisions to report, but there is a pretty substantial slowdown on the Yellowhead heading westbound. There's some extra volume there and construction that's already happening there, so that's adding to the delay. Traffic is still moving there, but just a little slow. If we head to 75th Street heading north and south, there is a slowdown around the Argyle Road intersection. There was a train on the tracks in that area that wasn't moving earlier. It's gone now and traffic is moving, but there still is a substantial backup causing delays heading north down to 51st Avenue and heading south down to 90th Ave. Otherwise, roads are looking clear. If you see something, feel free to give us a shout at #740 or text us at 587-336-2929. As for the weather, we have a warm day ahead of us and a sunny weekend ahead. I can see the sun peeking through the clouds outside of our windows here. It's currently 17 degrees in Edmonton, going to get a lot harder, hitting 30 degrees by the end of the day, mix of sun and clouds. Tomorrow we can expect a high of 27. Right now, it's 17 degrees.
1: Crystal Lee Ramlican is away today, but here's the Business Digest with Megan Reed.
3: Good morning. Brent crude, the international benchmark, went up 6% yesterday, surpassing the $100 US a barrel mark in early trading. West Texas Intermediate, the North American benchmark, closed at around $92 US a barrel after investors were rattled by repeated threats to oil shipments in the Red Sea by Houthi rebels, marking the first ship attacks beyond the Strait of Hormuz since the start of the war in Iran. Martin Peltier, a portfolio manager at Trivest Wealth Council in Calgary, says that the bump in oil is a double-edged sword for Canadians.
4: These commodities are priced in US dollars. So if you have a $100 oil price, it's in US dollars, and it's US dollars up 10% against your currency, then it's that much more expensive. And that's something that I think we really need to keep a closer eye on. For Canada, the benefit is that, you know, oil companies get paid in U.S. dollars, so that's a natural hedge for their financials and their overall well-being. However, for Canadians, a lower Canadian dollar is not a good scenario because now all of a sudden our food costs and their things go higher.
3: North American stock markets also had a bit of a rough ride in the last session, with the TSX, the Dow, the S&P 500, and the NASDAQ all closing in negative territory. Speaking of negative, Alphabet had a no good, very bad Thursday. In addition to seeing its share price fall more than 6%, the search giant got its hand slapped hard. It was fined $1.4 billion Canadian for flouting European Union rules aimed at reining in the reach of big tech after it was found to be favoring its own apps and services ahead of rivals. It's the first major action against Alphabet under the EU's Digital Markets Act. The commission says Google, quote, broke digital and antitrust regulations by using its search engine to push customers towards its own services, unquote. Alphabet now has 60 days to change things up or challenge the decision by taking the commission to court.
1: Thanks to Megan Reed for bringing us the Business Digest today here on Edmonton AM. The time now is 7:50.

0: That's a bit from a song called Peter by Edmonton singer-songwriter Fatsani Insaliwa. The 19-year-old Malawian-Canadian artist is releasing her debut EP this Saturday. Her six-song collection is titled This Made Me Think of You. And Fatsani joins us in the studio now to talk about it. Good morning.
1: Hello, good morning.
0: That song was actually recorded a couple years ago. So what's it like for you to hear that back?
1: I cringed when you played it.
0: Why?
1: Because I was like four. I wasn't four. That's not true. I was like 16 and the song still rings true, but like that was like 13 million years ago. And I feel like I'm just a different person now.
0: That's yeah, because okay. You've gone through a lot over the last couple of years, really building yeah. on your music career. And the EP has been something in the making for quite some time.
1: Oh yeah.
0: But let's go back to the beginning. How did you first get involved in music?
1: I was born. My
0: and
1: parents
0: music
1: were like,
0: came.
1: Yeah, and it was just there. even though like all of my family have very like, you know, like basic like jobs like teacher, doctor, whatever, music has always been something really important in my culture and in my family. And I was watching music video channels before I was watching like actual cartoons. I think it took my aunt like coming and visiting to be like, yo, we should get her on some like Max and Ruby. Like, this is insane. And I was like, you know what? You're right. but I've been into music forever. I've been singing forever. You can ask my parents' ears. And I've been kind of making it seriously since, honestly, I want to say since 8 years old. I was like, okay, yeah, I'm going to do this. This
0: yeah, is like my... That's when you started writing, right?
1: Yeah, that's when I started writing. And it became an emotional outlet for me. And I was like, okay, this is something that's like something that can help me, but then also that's something that's fun. And mm-hmm. I was like, okay, mm-hmm. we're going to do that.
0: For this EP, what's kind of really taken you over the last couple of years mm-hmm. onto this newer, more intense path, I guess I could say, is you've been working with the Malizwe brothers. Mm-hmm. How did you first connect with them?
1: My family was involved with an organization that was involved with them, and we kind of became like family friends, and we'd support them at their shows. And then eventually I was in a showcase where I performed Peter for the first time to the world. That was the first time the song had ever been out anywhere, and they were there unbeknownst to me. And I remember getting off stage and I like texted my dad and thinking, I was like, I just did that. And then he was like, the Malizwe brothers, they want to talk to you. And I was like, what? Mm-hmm. And ever since then, it's been like a really beautiful 3-4 year partnership of them like really teaching me the ropes of music and how to produce and how to do everything. And they were able to help me produce this EP and Peter as well. And it's just been like such an amazing experience. Like, it's so insane. Like, it's surreal. I honestly can't even like put it into words. It's insane.
0: How do you think they've influenced your music and your path and your songwriting, all of it, you know?
1: They're the only people that have influenced it in the way of like education. Right. I couldn't produce before then. I had that songwriting skill and that's never changed. But when it came to actually putting my music and baking it into fruition, I didn't have that. I more just kind of sang and prayed and hoped for the best and hope that people would think it sounded good. So, yeah.
0: And this will get out there somehow, right?
1: Somehow.
0: Hopefully.
1: If I stay in my room and I sing, hopefully a record producer will hear me somewhere
0: yeah.
1: in the window.
0: Yeah.
1: And so having the brothers help me out and being a part of their Goldmine Studios program and being able to not only learn the music side of it, but the business side as well has been so... so lucky and so helpful and has really made my career, if anything. And so I'm really thankful for them and all they've done.
0: What's the collaborative process like for you to work with others? Because, you know, I'm sure a lot of your songs are vulnerable. And so then when they want to sort of pick them apart, change them a bit.
1: Horrific.
0: It's hard.
1: Horrific.
0: It's hard, right?
1: It's hard. I had never shared any of my songwriting or music with anybody until that showcase back in 2023. So beforehand, like even now, like we were at a band practice a few, like yesterday, and I said a swear word in front of my dad and I was like, I'm sorry, I didn't mean to. Like, some of the lyrics I'm writing, I'm like, oh, whoa, everyone's gonna hear this, it's insane. But they made They made the collab process really easy because they made sure to kind of reiterate the fact that it was my project and it was my words being told and my melodies being told. They were just there to kind of help and guide the process. And that's exactly what it was. It was really fun. At first, it was hard. It was definitely hard when they're like, hey, why don't you change this? And I'm like, so I've actually been singing this for 6 years. This has been in my phone for 6 years and you're telling me to change everything about it. Right. But soon after it, like, we found our gel. And it wasn't perfect, but it ended up creating like the best versions of these songs that I could ever imagine. And it's so exciting. Mm-hmm. I'm so excited.
0: Yeah, you should be excited to put this 6-song collection out there. What do you write about in a lot of your lyrics?
1: Oh, girl. What don't I write about? Fair. I think at first it was like stuff that I've never been through because I was listening to like Taylor Swift and TLC and mm-hmm. like sad, like, I'm writing like a breakup song, but I'm 8 and like the only breakup I've ever had is my mom not letting me have, I don't know, a specific food for dinner.
0: That
1: but I'm
0: is
1: like,
0: a breakup in
1: you
0: itself. Got,
1: and you know what? Yes, it is.
0: It is. There's emotions around that.
1: Now, when songwriting became more than just songwriting for me, but an outlet was the first time I really went through just like different mental health struggles, I was like, okay, this is what I want to write about. That's exactly what I did. And I framed them into love songs so that they would be more marketable because 9-year-old me is thinking business right off the bat.
0: Of course.
1: But then quickly it became like literally anything that would ever happen in my life. Like I get into a fight with like a friend of mine and I'm like, okay, so this is going to be a 4-song kind of collection. We're going to do a deluxe, just so you know, you are in my songbook and I just wanted to let you know that. Yeah. But it's anywhere from like teenage heartache to, you know, mental health struggles to like, I've literally wrote a song about not liking the people on the bus. It's one of the favorite songs I've ever written. Mm-hmm. I don't know if it'll ever be released, but I write about literally anything. And the great thing about this EP is that it is about the different stages of infatuation mm-hmm. and starting to have a crush on someone, starting to have feelings for someone, realizing that you're in too deep, realizing it's a mistake, and then becoming a healthier person from it. Am I saying I've gone through that? No, absolutely not. But I've wanted to, and I'm on the journey too, and so I wrote songs about it and decided to release it, which is cool.
0: And you are releasing it this Saturday, tomorrow.
1: So
0: give us the quick little details. Where's it happening? How can people attend? All that stuff.
1: Of course. My release party is going to be at VP Social Lounge on 50th Street tomorrow. Tickets are on Eventbrite. If you just search up Eventbrite Fitzani on Google, that's me. You can find me on my Instagram and my TikToks. I'm a little silly and funny on there. And I'm just so excited. It's going to be on all streaming platforms. It doesn't feel real. I'm stoked.
0: Soak it up, Fetsani. Congratulations.
1: Thank you.
0: Yeah. Thanks for coming in.
1: Thank you for having me.
0: Fetsani Nsaluwa is a local singer-songwriter. The release show for her debut EP, This Made Me Think of You, is happening tomorrow. It's at VP Social Lounge on 50th Street at the Sherwood Park Freeway. You can find tickets on Eventbrite. Stephanie Cramps popped in from our newsroom with a look at a headline. Good morning, Stephanie.
2: Good morning. Parades and concerts are a part of summers in this province, but ahead of the Alberta Fall referendum, which includes a question on separation, some events include a call to action. At 8:30, we'll take you to an event that is asking Albertans to vote to stay in Canada.
0: Thanks, Stephanie. And Katie Teeling has a look at traffic and weather.
3: We're seeing a collision on White Mud Drive heading east just at the Calgary Trail exit. This is slowing down traffic a little bit, but traffic is still moving here. If we head to 91st Street heading north, there is a substantial slowdown around Argyle Road that stretches all the way to 90th Avenue. You can expect a 10-minute delay there. If you see something, feel free to give us a shout at #740 or text us at 587-336-2929. We have another hot day ahead of us. Right now it's 17 degrees. It'll be 30 degrees by the late afternoon. Until then, there's a chance of showers and air quality is looking good for the city. Still some smoke lingering, but not too bad.
0: Thanks so much, Katie. Still a lot to come. In the final half hour on this Friday edition of Edmonton AM, the province is hosting virtual information sessions about the passenger rail master plan. So we'll speak with the president of Rural Municipalities of Alberta about the plan and how last night's virtual session went. And we'll find out how to keep your pets safe with the hot weather out there, ticks, insects, all of it. We'll be joined by a vet. That's all still to come on Edmonton AM.
4: This is World Report. Good morning, I'm John Northcott. The U.S. has imposed new tariffs on more than 60 of its trading partners. That includes Canada. The tariffs are based on the Trump administration's claim that its economic partners have failed to tackle forced labor. The CBC's Marina von Stackelberg joins us now from Ottawa. So, Marina, what's been the reaction from Canadian officials?
5: Well, Canada's minister responsible for Canada-U.S. trade, Dominic LeBlanc, says the latest tariff is not unexpected since the Americans signaled they would find a way to replace their Section 122 tariffs that were set to expire today. In a statement, LeBlanc says Canada has one of the most robust frameworks to deal with forced labor. He points out while most countries are being hit with a 12.5% tariff rate, Canada is part of a small number of countries being tariffed at a lower rate of 10%. And there are exemptions for many Canadian goods, including those that comply with the CUSMA trade agreement. LeBlanc says Canada will continue to engage constructively with the U.S. on this and other outstanding issues over the coming weeks.
4: Well, Marina, what are we watching for next?
5: Well, speaking of coming weeks, Canada now has less than four of them to stop the U.S. from hitting this country with 50% tariffs. The Prime Minister and the U.S. President have agreed to intensify talks. Alberta Premier Danielle Smith, speaking yesterday on Power and Politics, says her sense is things are different this time because this latest tariff threat is hitting way more Canadian goods.
6: You know, it's a lot more painful, I think. Right. I mean, I suppose he could have had it come into effect immediately. The fact that he didn't suggests to me that he wants to force us to the table. And if you look at what was being talked about last year, selling substantially more oil to the United States, having a uranium deal, selling critical minerals. Those are the kind of things that I think if we can put those on the table, we might end up getting to a very productive trade agreement.
5: And you know, John, the premiers do have different ideas on how Canada should negotiate. Smith says Canada should make this a case for the U.S. that this is a win-win. She says she doesn't think it's a good idea to go into a negotiation promising to punch someone in the nose.
4: CBC's Marina von Stackelberg in Ottawa. Thanks, Marina.
5: You're welcome.
4: The governments of Canada and Ecuador are signing a free trade deal in Ottawa today. A spokesperson for the International Trade Minister says a signing ceremony is taking place, but there are no public events scheduled. Several Canadian organizations have pushed back against free trade talks with the South American country and warned that a deal will threaten the environment and worsen human rights crisis. The deal will see Ecuador effectively remove tariffs from all Canadian imports. After months of political drama, the Gordie Howe International Bridge is set to open. Dignitaries will be attending the official ceremony today. The bridge is being viewed as a major milestone in Canada-U.S. trade. But as the CBC's Nisha Patel tells us, today's celebration will not be a joint one.
7: And there's lots of excitement on both sides of the border.
8: Windsor Mayor Drew Dilkin says it's been a long time coming. The Gordie Howe Bridge that will connect his Ontario city to Detroit, Michigan, is about to open after more than 7 years of construction that cost $6.4 billion. Canadian officials will celebrate the occasion today, though escalating trade tensions prompted them to back out of a joint ribbon cutting with Americans.
7: We're caught in this dramatic event with President Trump, but this bridge is going to serve the needs of our two countries for many, many generations to come.
8: The project has been plagued by opposition from the billionaire owners of the competing Ambassador Bridge, as well as demands by Donald Trump to renegotiate the original deal. Canada, which funded the bridge alone, has now inked a separate agreement to share with the U.S. net revenues from tolls after operating costs for the first 15 years. President of the Canadian Trucking Alliance, Stephen Laskowski, says it's worth it.
9: It's a beacon for investment. It's a beacon for more efficiency.
8: Billions of dollars in goods pass back and forth over the Ontario-Michigan border every year. The new crossing opens to commercial traffic on Monday and will cut wait times for truckers, saving businesses time and money.
9: You're reducing your cost, you're becoming more productive, which allows you to reinvest into your fleets.
8: A much-needed boost for Canadian companies as they navigate an uncertain economy. Nisha Patel, CBC News, Toronto.
4: Student protesters in India are demanding the resignation of their education minister. This comes after government officials agreed to meet with two of the protest leaders. Ashutosh Ronka is one of them.
10: If we don't get the Dharmendra Pradhan's speech or the
4: Ronca says the protest will get bigger if the minister does not step down soon. The officials have asked for time until Saturday afternoon to respond to the students' demands. Protests were triggered after a medical entrance exam paper was leaked. Roughly 2 million students were forced to retake the exam. The government agreed to meet with the leaders of the movement after an educator, Sonam Wangchuk, went on a hunger strike. Wangchuk ended his fast after 26 days. He agreed to end his fast after the ruling party assured him that the concerns of the protesting students will be addressed in parliament. Oil prices are back up, driven by the growing conflict in the Middle East. Brent crude hit $100 U.S. a barrel yesterday, all of which has the industry projecting significant profits. But as David Thurton reports, environment groups are raising questions about Ottawa's ongoing support and subsidies.
10: In particular, we're seeing a very worrying pattern with this government.
11: Nicole Dusick is with the Institute for Sustainable Development. She says she's been watching as the Carney government rolls back another climate policy. She says the government is giving companies money through the carbon capture tax credit to help them pump out hard-to-reach oil.
10: In our view, this is clearly a subsidy and a subsidy that should be phased out.
11: In 2023, the Trudeau government vowed to end what it called inefficient fossil fuel subsidies. One group has been keeping tabs on how much money still flows from government coffers to the oil and gas companies. Environmental Defense's Julia Levin estimates $10 billion were spent last year. Halfway through 2026, she says that figure stands at $4 billion.
12: The government continues to put a huge amount of public money, of our money, into projects that are fueling the climate crisis.
11: In a statement, a spokesperson for Canada's finance minister suggests the Carney government remains committed to phasing out inefficient fossil fuel subsidies, noting Canada is the lone country in the world to release a rigorous analytical guide. The statement did not address ongoing public funding allocated to major energy firms, which have posted strong profits. David Thornton, CBC News, Ottawa.
4: Firefighters rushed to put out the flames of a wildfire burning just west of Spain's capital, Madrid. The government has now declared a state of emergency. More than 10,000 people have been forced to leave as fires burn through several villages in the country's central region. Wildfires also burning through parts of France and Italy. France has ordered the total evacuation of the town of Cap Ferrat on the peninsula, a major tourist destination. Paris is also seeking emergency assistance from the European Union. Today marks 1 month since twin earthquakes rocked Venezuela. The tremors left tens of thousands of people dead, injured, or missing. Hundreds of homes and buildings were destroyed. As Jorge Barrera reports, Venezuela now faces the task of rebuilding its infrastructure and its democracy at the same time.
13: It's a miracle we are alive, says Ingrid Ochoa, showing the wrecked and warped interior of her apartment in a four-story building in the coastal state of La Guaira, Venezuela, where she lived with her husband, son, brother, and niece. She says they now sleep in a tent along a street and doesn't know what her future holds. The trajectory of Venezuela's future has twice been dramatically altered in 6 months. First, with the U.S. operation to snatch former President

0: doctorate.
1: Former U.S. Ambassador Charles Shapiro says the U.S. will try to shape Venezuela's future.
0: And Venezuela needs to be reconstructed. And if there's a country that needs nation building, I find it unlikely anybody else is going to get involved in Venezuela except the United States.
1: But for Venezuelans like Ingrid Ochoa,
2: sobreviviendo.
1: Life right now is about survival. Jorge Barrera, CBC News, Mexico City.
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4: Good morning, I'm Tara McCarthy. This is Edmonton AM on CBC Radio 1 at 93.9 FM and on the CBC News app. It's Friday, July 24th. The province is hosting virtual information sessions for residents interested in learning about the passenger rail master plan. Last night was the first meeting. The president of the Rural Municipalities of Alberta joins us with her reaction to the next steps in this plan. Right now, though, a look at weather with Katie Teeling.
5: It's currently 18 degrees outside. Another hot day ahead of us. We can expect to hit 30 degrees by late afternoon. Till then, there's a chance of showers in the late morning. Air quality is looking good for the city, but there is still some smoke lingering. Risk of showers right now, it's 18 degrees.
4: Thanks, Katie. And Stephanie Cram has a look at a headline from our CBC Edmonton newsroom. Good morning, Stephanie.
6: Good morning. Parks Canada is trying to revive a threatened fish species in Banff National Park. They are reintroducing thousands of fish eggs of the trout, cutthroat trout in the coming months to revive that species. I'll have more on that at 8:30.
4: Thanks, Stephanie. And back to Katie with a look at traffic.
5: There is a crash on the White Mud as you're approaching Calgary Trail. Traffic is still moving around it, but it is causing some delays in that area. There's also some extra volume on Calgary Trail around 34th Avenue, leading to a 10-minute delay there.
4: Appreciate the update, Katie. 11 minutes now after 8 o'clock. The province is providing updates on the passenger rail master plan. Last night, Albertans attended the first of two virtual sessions focused on sharing some of the key highlights of the 30-year plan. The first priority projects would connect airports in Edmonton and Calgary to the downtown core in each city. Kara Westerlund is president of Rural Municipalities of Alberta. The group represents Alberta's counties and municipal districts. Kara joins us now to talk about this. Good morning, Kara.
7: Good morning.
4: So overall, what do you make of this passenger rail master plan?
7: Well, ARMY is cautiously optimistic about the passenger rail being a long-term investment with potential province-wide benefits. But the current master plan is very early, obviously. It's a conceptual document and is currently almost exclusively urban-focused. That being said, the session that was held last night was helpful because it confirmed the high-level nature of the master plan and the province's intention to engage more deeply on specific on once a specific project's advance. But it also highlighted several areas where rural municipalities will need more and earlier clarity. We want to emphasize that our rural municipalities are very open to the possibilities of the rail. But the network will be, you know, the majority of this is going to take place in rural municipalities. So we want to be able to engage constructively before we can fully support any future high-speed passenger rail development. There also needs to be more clarity about how rural municipalities are actually going to fit into this picture. Especially when the first couple of routes or the first route is being proposed between Edmonton and Calgary. Obviously, the construction and the majority of this infrastructure is actually going to be in the rural municipalities and actually not within the cities.
4: Mm-hmm. Yeah. So then did you gain much out of yesterday's meeting that answered some of these questions that you still have?
7: No, I think the intent of what they were looking for was just to try and get the high level conceptual plans out. But like I had said earlier, there is definitely a lot more questions, a lot more clarity that's going to be needed moving forward. We understand how infrastructure works, especially when it's new, exciting, and massive like this, that we have to start high level with the conceptual plan.

0: happens, but the devil's going to be in the detail, and the work's going to be coming, in the years to come for sure for this.
1: What do you see in sort of a vision of how this could benefit rural municipalities as this big corridor is built between Edmonton and Calgary?
0: Well, obviously, the first thing it will do is alleviate some of the traffic on the highways in our communities. That being said, I'll quick to point out a very practical and common sense approach. When you remove people traveling in between Edmonton and Calgary, there's lots of little communities along the way where people stop, whether it's to grab a bite to eat or gas to fuel up their vehicles. There's some concern there if you're going to take that type of traffic off the roads and put it on rail. But on the flip side, we all travel, the majority of us have been on Highway 2. We know how congested it is. We know the amount of traffic there. So to alleviate that portion would be good too as well.
1: How do you see this as benefiting rural municipalities as well, counties, municipal districts?
0: We're not quite sure yet. Like I said, the plans are high level. It's conceptual. Obviously, what we're going to see in our municipalities is obviously the infrastructure needed to build the high speed rail. Whether we're going to see tax spin off from that, that's yet to be seen or a point of discussion that we need to have in the future. You obviously, depending on how much land the province has secured along the Highway 2 corridor, we're going to be seeing, potentially farms and families, forced to sell in order to build this infrastructure. So there is a lot of questions right now.
1: Yeah. So I guess it's even hard to envision what the benefit could look like because, like you say, there are a few details at this point. What sort of consultation process beyond these virtual meetings, but what sort of consultation process has there been between the province and smaller communities?
0: We haven't heard too much yet, understanding that this is still early stages, but we do expect and will be asking for a full, wholesome consultation and conversations with each and every community that is affected.
1: When do you imagine you might have more fulsome conversations? There's not a groundbreaking date in mind yet for this plan, is there?
0: No, and that's what we're finding. Again, what's been announced and what we've seen so far is extremely high level. It's a master plan. It's a conceptual document. So it's, I believe the 30-year number has been used. I'm looking at how old I am. I may or may not see this in my lifetime, but definitely I think our children will be seeing something similar. And at the same time, this isn't, if you look globally at what's being proposed here isn't new. You look at other countries that have high-speed rail. We're actually quite far behind on this type of infrastructure. That being said, I would surely hope on top of not only meeting and talking with the local affected communities, that they're talking to our global neighbors and asking, what's working well and what's not working in those countries too as well.
1: Kara, thanks for the time to talk about this.
0: Thank you.
1: Kara Westerlund is president of the Rural Municipalities of Alberta. The province will be hosting another virtual session about the passenger rail master plan this fall, but details on the date of that meeting are still to come. We're just coming up to 18 minutes now after 8 o'clock.

0: You're tuned to CBC Radio 1 on this Friday, July 24th. I'm Tara McCarthy. Welcome to Edmonton AM. And I'm joined by Katie Teeling this morning on traffic and weather. How are you doing, Katie?
1: I'm doing pretty well, and the roads are too. There's not a lot of slow spots to report on. There is a crash on the White Mud in the eastbound lane as you're approaching Calgary Trail. Traffic is still moving around it, though, and the rest of the White Mud is looking quite clear, even in the construction zone between Twillica Drive and 122nd Street. There is some extra volume on Calgary Trail around 34th Avenue, stretching to 23rd Ave. That's causing a 10-minute delay there. If you see something else, feel free to give us a shout at #740 or text us at 587-336-2929. As for the weather, we have another hot day ahead of us. It'll be 30 degrees by the late afternoon. Right now, it's 17 degrees. We have a chance of showers in the late morning. Air quality is looking good for the city. There's still some smoke lingering, but the air quality health index is at a 2, quite low risk. Warm weather will continue into the weekend. High of 27 degrees tomorrow. Risk of showers in the evening, but mainly sun and cloud for the whole day. Right now, it's 18 degrees.
0: Thanks, Katie. It's 8:19 right now. As Katie just mentioned, we're expected to hit 30 degrees in Edmonton today. Temperatures in the high 20s through the weekend. If you're a pet owner, you're probably keeping your four-legged pals safe, and keeping them safe in this heat is a top priority for you. Dr. Teresa Michelli is a veterinarian at the Edmonton Holistic Veterinarian Clinic, and she joins us now with tips on how to take care of your pets in the hot weather. Good morning.
2: Good morning.
0: What should we take into consideration if we do want to go out on a hike or maybe a longer walk when temperatures like today are going to be going up to 30 degrees?
2: Yeah, so first and foremost, if they're going up to 30 degrees, you don't want to go for that hike or walk in a 30-degree weather situation. Mm-hmm. So it was funny. I was listening to you guys out there, and you're like, it's 17 degrees. I'm like, yeah, that's great. That's perfect. This is the perfect time to go for a walk with your dog if you want to do that. So it's early morning or sort of later evening, and even later evening can be a bit hot. So early morning would be the better time to go for walks. Or, you know, doing things inside with your dogs. No dog has ever died from not going for a walk, but unfortunately with the hot weather, we do have some very risky situations that we can run into that are avoidable.
0: Mm-hmm. Yeah. And if you do live, like I know I lived for a long time with my dog in an apartment. So, you know, I had to take her outside.
2: Yeah.
0: We would just do short walks around the block.
2: Yeah. Short walks around the block to go to the bathroom are perfectly acceptable. I also have a dog, live in a condo, so have to go outside.
0: Yeah.
2: Just trying to keep those walks as short as possible, going out to the first bit of grass that we can find, make sure as soon as she's finished, we go back inside. And we've got, you know, cold water available, icy treats available, things like that to help keep her cool.
0: That's interesting you say cold water. Is that something to keep in mind too, that the water you keep in their bowl in the summer should maybe be colder?
2: Yeah. And adding ice to that water actually can help keep them a bit cooler too.
0: What are some of the signs if a dog is suffering from heat stroke?
2: Yeah. So first sign that you'll see is some really heavy, intense panting where their mouths are really, really open and their tongues are really, really hanging out and sort of their saliva looks a little bit thick because saliva is made up of, sorry, gross, but mucus and water. So if they're dehydrated, their saliva is going to be thicker because it's more mucusy. They may be agitated and restless and sort of more vocal and sort of like you can't calm them down. Those are the early signs of heat stroke. Later signs, which are very much more serious, can be, you know, falling over, neurological signs, seizures, vomiting, diarrhea. So those signs are really, really serious and you're in a very serious emergency situation. But heat stroke and overheating is also an emergency situation.
0: Mm-hmm.
2: So what you want to do, first of all, it's avoidable. So don't go out for that walk or that run or that hike in 30-degree weather. But if your dog, you do feel your dog is getting more warm, remove them from the situation, take them to a shaded area, cooler area. You can put cold water on them or sort of lukewarm water on them if they're a little bit older. Don't cover them with a towel because you trap heat in their body. Don't use ice cold water or ice because, you can cause them to shiver, which generates heat, and you can cause their veins to constrict, which also doesn't help their bodies evaporate heat.
0: Mm-hmm.
2: Offering and getting a fan on them as well. As soon as you've wet them down, getting a fan on them to help cool the environment around them and contact your veterinarian as well for further instructions.
0: Yeah, just to make sure nothing has gone too far. I always think about the asphalt and how it's so hot because because it just absorbs all that sunshine. What can you do to support your pooch then from walking on those sidewalks and roadways?
2: There are some really good companies that have some nice sort of outdoor light summery boots. But again, if that is also the situation, not walking on that if you can avoid it.
0: Mm-hmm. Yeah. Stick to the grass.
2: Yeah, stick to the grass if you can. But yeah, sometimes, like for instance, there's a company, Canada Pooch, they make hot weather light boots to put on your dog's feet, trying to protect, provide some protection there. Mm-hmm. So that's actually a really good way to do that.
0: Yeah, the heat isn't the only thing that comes to mind at this time of year. Ticks are another one. Do you need tick medication before you go outdoors? How does it all work?
2: So it kind of depends. We're kind of lucky in Alberta that we don't have as much of a tick problem as other provinces, but yeah. I think we are seeing a little bit of a, pardon the pun, uptick in ticks. So having a talk with your veterinarian about your dog's and cat's personal risk for parasite prevention, but usually there's lots of different ways to prevent, say, fleas and ticks. And some of those medications come in a chewable form or they come in a topical form. And usually they're monthly and some of them are 3 months and some of them are every 6 months. So it just depends on what's right for your particular pet. But yes, if you want to do prevention, you want to make sure that whatever situation you may come into that is a higher risk for that, you want to make sure that you're giving that prevention before you go into that situation.
0: Mm-hmm. Okay. So then for folks maybe listening from more rural areas, might be something to talk about with their veterinarian.
2: Absolutely. Yeah. Yeah. There's probably a little bit more of a risk in those areas for sure.
0: Yeah. I could see that. Another common problem is insect stings. And actually I remember years ago, my gal got stung by a bee and she was terrified by it. Thankfully, it was okay. The swelling went down. But what should you do in those circumstances?
2: So if you know what they're stung by, that's really important. Because if they're stung by a bee, I have a doggy first aid kit that I carry. And I have a little paste made of baking soda and water. Mm-hmm. So bicarbonate of soda, baking soda, and apply that to the area. If they're stung by a wasp, think wasps are really angry, and vinegar helps to neutralize that sting. So that can also help. But yes, getting them examined by your vet after that is a really good idea, because some dogs are allergic to mm-hmm. those types of stings. And if they've been stung before, they may be more prone to developing an allergy in subsequent stings. So always getting them checked over to make sure everything is okay is the best idea.
0: Yeah. And you know, it should go without saying, but I'm going to say it, don't leave your pets in cars when the heat is
2: absolutely
0: like this.
2: Not.
0: But
2: yep.
0: Any other tips you really want to share that people should keep in mind during the summer months when it comes to their pets?
2: Yeah, exactly. Like I said before, this heat stroke is avoidable. Those kinds of situations are avoidable. So err on the side of caution and just leave your pet at home and maybe play games inside and just do toilet walks, no big hikes or anything like that.
0: Yeah.
2: And then having really like nice cold water available, frozen treats available are really good. You know, playing water games. If you've got like a backyard, you can do water games for a little bit. But most importantly is just avoiding the situation. It's like you say, there's no safe time frame to leave a dog in a hot car. They mm-hmm. can overheat and unfortunately die in a very, very short amount of time.
0: Absolutely. Thanks for all the tips. Thanks for coming in this morning.
2: Thank you.
0: Dr. Teresa Michelli is a veterinarian at the Edmonton Holistic Veterinarian Clinic. And right now, the time is 8:27.
3: 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I'm Jessica Ng.
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3: 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Cheers. 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
5: Good morning, Katie Teeling here with a look at the traffic and weather. There is a crash on the White Mud in the eastbound lane as you're approaching Calgary Trail. Traffic is still moving around it, and the rest of the White Mud is looking quite clear, even in the construction zone between Twilliger Drive and 122nd Street. We're getting reports of another collision on 111th Street in the northbound lane at 51st Avenue. That's right near Southgate Mall. It's causing a bit of a delay, but traffic is still moving. There is also some extra volume on Calgary Trail this morning around 34th Avenue. That's causing a delay that stretches to 23rd Ave. You can expect about a 10-minute delay here. Traffic is still looking clear in our usual slow spots, though. There was some congestion on the Yellowhead earlier, but that's cleared up and traffic is moving smoothly. If you see anything else, feel free to give us a shout at #740 or text us at 587-336-2929. Some good news, Tara. We have some mainly sunny and warm days ahead.
0: Oh, that sounds nice but hot, right?
5: Nice but today. Hot, yeah. It'll be 30 degrees by the late afternoon. Until then, there is a chance of showers in the late morning. The air quality is looking good for the city, though. There is still some smoke lingering, but our air quality health index is at a 2, so that's quite low risk, and that's pretty consistent with most of northern Alberta. Tomorrow, we have a high of 27 degrees, risk of showers in the evening, but mainly sun and cloud. Right now, though, 18 degrees.
0: Mm-hmm. Yeah, so a good day to maybe pop into some of those rec centers and libraries and things like that if you do need a little break from the heat. There are still the companions to the hydrants where you can fill up on water as well if you're looking for it. And actually, we heard from Grace this morning via email saying, hey, Tara, can you remind Edmontonians to put the water dish out for the wild birds? So some people do have a little water bath or something like that that they've got in their backyard. And if you haven't topped it up in the last little while, you might want to check that out because they need to cool off in this hot weather as well. So thanks to Grace for writing in about that. We were talking earlier, too, just about the weekend. You've got some big plans and you're getting ready for the move. Has anyone given you any moving tips on the text line this morning, Katie?
5: Nothing.
0: Oh, really?
5: Nothing. I know.
0: Well, if you've got a final moving tip to give to Katie, she's got about 1,000 books. So if you have any tips, let her know. You can text 587-336-2929. I'm surprised I remember that text line, but I guess I did say it for about 6 years.
5: Look at you. Yeah.
0: Every single day.
5: I will say, if the tip is to get rid of the books, I don't want to hear it.
0: And you don't want to? And none of them?
5: No.
0: You won't get rid of any of them?
5: Maybe like 100.
0: Okay. I don't think we have any tips for you then. Sorry about that, Katie. The time now is 8:30. Here is Stephanie Cram with the CBC Edmonton News.
6: Good morning. The provincial government is sharing more details about long-term plans to build out passenger rail in Alberta. The CBC's Emma Zhao has more.
7: Albertans are getting a chance to have a closer look at the province's 30-year passenger rail master plan. During an online information session yesterday, members of the project's planning team said they have identified which rail lines will be a priority for the province to build as it looks to expand its transportation network. Josh McIntosh is with the passenger rail team.
8: Albertans want passenger rail quickly. Albertans prioritize rail connections between Calgary and Edmonton airports and their respective downtowns, and between Calgary and Edmonton via Red Deer.
7: Feeder trains connecting to Airdrie, Cochrane, and Banff are also a priority. As a part of its broader 60-year plan, the province wants to build high-speed rail between Edmonton and Calgary. Rail lines up to Grand Prairie and Fort McMurray could also be part of that plan. For the 30-year plan, the passenger rail team estimates the project will cost $60 billion. Next, the province will start engagement with engineering firms and rail contractors this summer and fall. Emma Zhao, CBC News. Edmonton.
6: Oil prices are on the rise, and that means gas prices could soon follow. Brent crude, the international benchmark, surpassed $100 US a barrel for the first time since May. West Texas Intermediate, the benchmark closely followed in Canada, jumped to over $90 US. The spike comes as a conflict in the Middle East has widened. Attacks on Saudi oil tankers are threatening shipments out of the Red Sea, which has been an alternative route to the Strait of Hormuz. Randy Olenberger with BMO Capital Markets says higher crude costs could push gas prices up about 10 cents a liter.
9: I mean, we are in the middle of the summer holiday season, of course. And so what that means is there's higher demand for jet fuel, there's higher demand for gasoline. And so that creates some extra pressures in the system.
6: Dan McTeague with Canadians for Affordable Energy says gas prices are rising gradually now because pump prices didn't drop nearly as far as crude did earlier this summer. Parks Canada is trying to revive a threatened fish species in Banff National Park and one day potentially remove them from the species at risk list. Parks Canada says the West Slope cutthroat trout are important in the local ecosystem. They eat bugs and other fish and are food for grizzly bears and birds of prey. Brad Stitt is a Parks Canada project manager for native fish restoration. He says it's lengthy but vital work.
10: putting species at risk back on the landscape is very rewarding, and it's so awesome to see the eggs go back into the system on days like today.
6: Tens of thousands of fish eggs are being placed in several lakes and creeks in Banff National Park to increase the chance of survival and growth of the species. And finally, parades and concerts are a part of summers in this province, but this season is ahead of the Alberta referendum, which includes a question on separation. As Travis McEwen reports, some of these events are heating up with a call to action.
11: Half a dozen Alberta artists play back-to-back at the Horlack Amphitheatre. It's called Musicians for Canada. Saxophonist PJ Perry is one of the organizers.
12: We thought that a good way to make a statement would be for the artists in this province to make their feelings known. The message is we don't want Canada to separate.
11: In June, independent supporters held a ride through the town of Sundre after a pro-separation float wasn't allowed in a rodeo parade. And on the last day of the Calgary Stampede, pro-independence group Let Alberta Decide hosted a pancake breakfast, with the intention to appeal to urban voters. At the same time, Prime Minister Mark Carney attended another event to meet with Calgarians. Scott Sinclair attended the Unity concert. He feels there hasn't been enough events drumming up support for Alberta remaining in Canada.
13: I would love to see more grassroots organizing for Canadian unity. Send a message to all the people in the province that we really care about Canada.
11: In Alberta, the summer can fly by. But as we get closer to October, rallies for votes on separation may heat up. Travis McEwen, CBC News, Edmonton.
6: Tara, that's a look at your local news.
0: Thanks, Stephanie. Have a great weekend.
6: You too.
0: Stephanie Cram from our CBC Edmonton newsroom. And one last look at traffic and weather with Katie Teeling on this Friday morning.
1: You know, as we approach the end of rush hour, roads are looking quite clear, but there are still a few slow spots just to be aware of. Earlier this morning, there was a crash on the White Mud in the eastbound lane approaching Calgary Trail. It's been cleared, but there is still a slowdown there. We're getting reports of another collision on 111th Street, northbound lane at 51st Avenue, right near Southgate Mall. It's also causing a bit of a delay, but traffic is still moving. And then there's still some extra volume on Calgary Trail around 34th Ave. This stretches to 23rd Avenue, causing about a 5-minute delay. If we turn to the weather, it's mainly sunny and warm days ahead. It'll be 30 degrees by the late afternoon today. Until then, there's a chance of showers in the late morning. Air quality is looking good for the city. Still some smoke lingering. We can expect that to continue for the next few days. Tomorrow, high of 27 degrees. There is a heat warning in effect, so just be careful if you're heading outside this weekend to enjoy that nice warm weather. Right now, it's 18 degrees.
0: Yeah, stay hydrated when you go to K-Days, Katie.
1: Oh, I sure will.
0: Mm-hmm. And to everyone else, stay hydrated as well. But here's a list of the people who put the show together this week. Our associate producers, Brennan Clack, Katie Teeling, Yvonne Flores-Kaufman, Raquel Medina, as well as Shane Clossing, Sarah Hamilton, and Morgan Black. In the control room this week, Sean Newton and Kim Nekrako, Adrian Lamb and Stephanie Cram on the CBC Edmonton News Desk for us. Our senior producer is Emily Sanger, Colton Hutchinson, and Katie Teeling on traffic and weather. And Katie, you'll be with me all next week, right?
1: I sure will.
0: How are you feeling about the gig?
1: Pretty good. It'll be fun.
0: Yeah. You just got to think roads and forecast.
1: Easy peasy.
0: Repeat. I'm Tara McCarthy. Thanks so much for joining us for this week's shows. Have a great, relaxing weekend. Enjoy the heat, but try and stay cool when you can. And we'll be back on Monday. Till then, take care.

Good morning, I'm Stephanie Cram with an update from the CBC Edmonton Newsroom at 9:30. It is 22 degrees in the capital region. Albertans are learning more about the province's plan to build out its passenger rail network. The 30-year passenger rail master plan identifies the construction of rail lines connecting Calgary and Edmonton's airports to their respective downtowns as a top priority. Josh McIntosh is with the passenger rail team, which held an online information session last night. He says those priorities were identified based on a provincial survey. The province is also looking at options for its broader 60-year plan to build high-speed rail between Edmonton and Calgary. The government will start engagement with engineering firms and rail contractors this summer and fall. Oil prices are on the rise, and that means gas prices could soon follow. Brent crude, the international benchmark, surpassed $100 U.S. a barrel for the first time since May. West Texas Intermediate, the benchmark closely followed in Canada, jumped to over $90 U.S. The spike comes as the conflict in the Middle East has widened. Attacks on Saudi oil tankers are threatening shipments out of the Red Sea, which has been an alternative route to the Strait of Hormuz. Turning to weather in Edmonton today, a mix of sun and cloud with a 30% chance of showers, a risk of a thunderstorm, widespread smoke this afternoon, a high of 30, the humidex at 33. I'm Rebecca Zandbergen, and you're listening to The Current. Over the summer, we're bringing you the best of CBC podcasts, and today we continue Someone Knows Something. This investigative true crime series tackles a new unsolved case every season, uncovering details and often bringing closure to families. In season 10, host David Rigentel's travels to the coastal tourist town of Playa del Coco in Costa Rica, where he investigates the 2021 disappearance of Canadian expat Jacqueline Ferland Smith. And a warning, this episode deals with domestic violence. Here is episode 2.

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1: I am an actor, fresh out of theater school with big dreams and an even bigger drug habit. 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
2: She's a magician, comedian, fire eater, and the creative force behind the internet sensation Lucy Darling. Carissa Hendricks will be here to tell you about finding a community of magicians in Calgary and what it's like navigating the male-dominated field.
3: This is CBC News. Good morning, I'm Stephanie Cram from the CBC Edmonton Newsroom. At 10 o'clock, it is 22 degrees in Edmonton. The latest wave of tariffs from the Trump administration came into effect at midnight. They impose levies of up to 12.5% on more than 60 U.S. trade partners. Ones that the White House says are not tackling the issue of forced labor, Canada included. Marina von Stackelberg has reaction from Ottawa.
4: Canada's minister responsible for Canada-U.S. trade, Dominic LeBlanc, says the latest tariff is not unexpected since the Americans signaled they would find a way to replace their Section 122 tariffs that were set to expire today. In a statement, LeBlanc says Canada has one of the most robust frameworks to deal with forced labor. He points out while most countries are being hit with a 12.5% tariff rate, Canada is part of a small number of countries being tariffed at a lower rate of 10%. And there are exemptions for many Canadian goods, including those that comply with the CUSMA trade agreement. LeBlanc says Canada will continue to engage constructively with the U.S. on this and other outstanding issues over the coming weeks. Marina von Stackelberg, CBC News, Ottawa.
3: There has been months of political drama, but it appears the Gordie Howe International Bridge is set to open. Dignitaries will attend an official ceremony today, but it may be one-sided. Nisha Patel reports.
5: And there's lots of excitement on both sides of the border.
6: Windsor Mayor Drew Dilkin says it's been a long time coming. The Gordie Howe Bridge that will connect his Ontario city to Detroit, Michigan, is about to open after more than 7 years of construction that cost $6.4 billion. The project has been plagued by opposition from the billionaire owners of the competing Ambassador Bridge, as well as demands by Donald Trump to renegotiate the original deal. Canada, which funded the bridge alone, has now inked a separate agreement to share with the U.S. net revenues from tolls after operating costs for the first 15 years. President of the Canadian Trucking Alliance, Stephen Laskowski, says it's worth it.
7: It's a beacon for investment. It's a beacon for more efficiency. You're reducing your cost. You're becoming more productive, which allows you to reinvest into your fleets.
6: A much-needed boost for Canadian companies as they navigate an uncertain economy. Nisha Patel, CBC News, Toronto.
3: Spain and France are asking for help from the European Union as their efforts to contain growing wildfires. Tens of thousands of residents and tourists have already been forced to flee. As Ashley Burke reports, concerns continue to grow.
8: The scale of wildfires in France is unprecedented for this time of year. Along the French Atlantic coast, more than 20,000 people have been told to leave their homes, campsites, and vacation resorts. It's moving very, very fast, one woman said, fleeing her home. For decades, France has prevented fires from becoming catastrophic by dousing high-risk forests in advance. But that strategy is no longer a match for Europe's extreme heat. Three heat waves virtually back-to-back in Europe is helping create the conditions for a new era of wildfires.
9: We're starting to see more and more extreme temperatures due to climate change.
8: Theodore Keeping is a wildfire researcher in London and member of the World Weather Attribution Network.
9: We're therefore starting to see extreme fire behavior that we also haven't seen as a consequence.
8: So far this year, wildfires have devoured more land in Europe than the annual average in the past two decades. Ashley Burke, CBC News, London.
3: We end here in Alberta. Parks Canada is trying to revive a threatened fish species in Banff National Park and one day potentially remove them from the species at risk list. Parks Canada says the West Slope cutthroat trout are important in the local ecosystem. They eat bugs and other fish and are food for grizzly bears and birds of prey. Brad Stitt is a Parks Canada project manager for native fish restoration. He says it's lengthy but vital work.
10: Putting species at risk back on the landscape is very rewarding, and it's so awesome to see the eggs go back into the system on days like today.
3: Tens of thousands of fish eggs are being placed in several lakes and creeks in Banff National Park to increase the chance of survival and growth of the species. Turning to weather, in Edmonton today, it's going to be a mix of sun and cloud with a 30% chance of showers. There's also a risk of a thunderstorm this afternoon. Widespread smoke this afternoon as well. A high of 30 degrees with the humidex sitting at 33. Tonight, partly cloudy, 30% chance of showers early this evening, then clear. A risk of a thunderstorm and a low of 16.
2: I'm Garby Bailey, in for Tom Power. Welcome to Q. Carissa Hendricks is a comedian, a fire eater, and the woman behind the popular internet character Lucy Darling. Carissa also works in a world of knowable secrets, aka magic. Carissa has worked hard to gain entry into the male-dominated industry, and while there, she figured out that magic tricks were made for men to perform. So she's doing her best to shake that up. She came by to give us a glimpse behind the curtain. Plus, we remember the legendary jazz pianist Oliver Jones. You'll hear Tom's conversation with Oliver from a couple of years ago when he paid him a visit at his home in Montreal on his 90th birthday.

0: Oh, that's so cool.
1: One day, I was about 8 or 9 years old.
0: Yeah.
1: And I was just about going out the door, and Oscar called me, and he had an older man there with him.
0: Yeah.
1: And he said, Oliver, I want you to meet my friend. He turned to the man and he said, we have a young pianist who's studying with my sister, and he's also starting to play pop tunes and some jazz thing.
0: Yeah.
1: And so I sat down and I played Don't Blame Me, as simple as could be. And I remember he was behind me, the man, and he kept saying, That's all he was saying while I was playing it. And when I finished, I stood up to get ready to go out.
0: Yeah.
1: And he sat down and he took his left hand and he just went like that.
0: Up and down the piano.
1: Yeah. And then he played Don't Blame Me like I'd never heard it before. I said to myself, man, he plays nearly as good as Oscar.
0: Yeah.
1: It turned out he was Art Tatum.
0: No way.
1: Of course, I didn't know who he was. I didn't know who. And years later, I played for him in New York.
0: Did he remember you?
1: He said he think he remembered.
0: Didn't Duke Ellington come to town back in those days?
1: Oh, and Ellington.
0: And Charlie Parker.
1: Everyone, because Montreal was one of the stopping. When you went to Detroit or Buffalo, the next stop was Montreal.
0: Yeah.
1: And of course, as a youngster, I got to hear an awful lot of wonderful bands come through, and those were big days for me.
0: Did you see Charlie Parker?
1: Charlie Parker, yes.
0: How was that?
1: That was tremendous. That was outstanding. Of course, you know I played saxophone.
0: Yeah.
1: Very badly.
0: Yeah.
1: But hearing those guys, and later on getting the opportunity and got to play with wonderful players in New York.
0: Yeah.
1: I was working on Broadway.
0: Yeah.
1: That was one of my favorite jobs. And then I started to notice a lineup outside to get in. Then I started to say to myself, I'm finally making it.
0: Yeah.
1: And I also had an opportunity to play Carnegie Hall, and what a wonderful, wonderful. By this time I was traveling.
0: Because for people who don't know, you were on the road for
1: a long time.
0: Man, and
1: I was in Puerto Rico for 11 years.
0: I was reading about you. Like, it was hard on your health, right? Like, you were on the road so much. Like, it took a.
1: Well, yes, it did take a kind of bite out of me. I had a triple bypass and so forth.
0: Yeah.
1: But it was wonderful because when I came back from Puerto Rico, it was 1980.
0: Yeah.
1: And just by chance, I ran into the fellow who did a lot for my.
0: Who's that?
1: And that was Charlie Biddles.
0: Yeah.
1: He always used to say, man, you're a jazz pianist. Why, I don't know why you're playing all that crappy stuff. Because I was playing all the pop stuff.
0: Yeah.
1: And he says, man, you should be playing jazz. And Charlie said, come and play with me.

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2: Listen, sometimes the music gods really smile upon all of us. This week is one of those times. Brand new album from Charlie XCX, a new album from Shania Twain, a new album from The Strokes. Man, there's a lot to get into. The group chat's here, and they're eager to dive in.
3: This is CBC News. Good morning. I'm Stephanie Cram from the CBC Edmonton Newsroom at 11 o'clock. It is 23 degrees in Edmonton. Oil prices are back up as they have been driven up by the conflict in the Middle East. On Thursday, the international benchmark Brent crude hit $100 US per barrel as the industry projects significant profits. Advocacy groups are raising questions about the Carney government's ongoing financial support of the industry. Environmental groups argue that Ottawa is breaking its commitment to phase out fossil fuel subsidies. David Thurton reports.
4: We're seeing a very worrying pattern with this government.
5: Nicole Dusick is with the Institute for Sustainable Development. She says she's been watching as the Carney government rolls back another climate policy. In 2023, the Trudeau government vowed to end what it called inefficient fossil fuel subsidies. One group has been keeping tabs on how much money still flows from government coffers to the oil and gas companies. Environmental Defense's Julia Levin estimates $10 billion were spent last year. Halfway through 2026, she says that figure stands at $4 billion.
6: The government continues to put a huge amount of public money into projects that are fueling the climate crisis.
5: In a statement, a spokesperson for Canada's finance minister suggests the Carney government remains committed to phasing out inefficient fossil fuel subsidies. The statement did not address ongoing public funding allocated to major energy firms, which have posted strong profits. David Thornton, CBC News, Ottawa.
3: Albertans are learning more about the province's plan to build out its passenger rail network. The 30-year passenger rail master plan identifies the construction of rail lines connecting Calgary and Edmonton's airports to their respective downtowns as a top priority. Feeder trains connecting to Airdrie, Cochrane, and Banff are also part of the plan. Josh McIntosh is with the passenger rail team, which held an online information session last night. He says those priorities were identified based on a provincial survey.
7: Respondents were mostly interested in reduced traffic congestion as a result of passenger rail, but also economic growth and a boost to the tourism industry. The majority of respondents are hoping the government is involved in some way in the ownership and operations of provincial passenger rail.
3: The province is also looking at options for its broader 60-year plan to build high-speed rail between Edmonton and Calgary. The government will start engagement with engineering firms and rail contractors this summer and into the fall. Today marks 1 month since twin earthquakes rocked Venezuela. The tremors left tens of thousands dead, injured, and missing, and hundreds of buildings were destroyed. As Jorge Barrera reports, Venezuela now faces the task of rebuilding swaths of infrastructure and its democracy at the same time.
8: It's a miracle we are alive, says Ingrid Ochoa, showing the wrecked and warped interior of her apartment in a four-story building in the coastal state of La Guaira, Venezuela, where she lived with her husband, son, brother, and niece. The trajectory of Venezuela's future has twice been dramatically altered in 6 months. First, with the U.S. operation to snatch former President Nicolas Maduro, and now by the earthquake, says Luis Angarita, political scientist with Venezuela's Central University. The country needs to physically rebuild from a calamity that caused over $19 billion U.S. dollars in damage and reconstruct its democracy at the same time, he says. Former U.S. Ambassador Charles Shapiro says the U.S. will try to shape Venezuela's future.
9: And Venezuela needs to be reconstructed. And if there's a country that needs nation building.
8: But for Venezuelans like Ingrid Ochoa, life right now is about survival. Jorge Barrera, CBC News, Mexico City.
3: And finally, Spain is declaring a national emergency over its wildfire crisis. Crews spray streams of water at fire near Madrid. As the military has stepped in to help combat the fires, several wildfires are burning out of control near the capital. The interior minister says 40,000 people have been or are being evacuated from their homes. He says 80 homes have burned, 50 of them are completely destroyed. Fires are also burning in Italy and France, where 20,000 people have been evacuated in the southwest of the country. Turning to weather in Edmonton today, a mix of sun and cloud with a 30% chance of showers. There's a risk of a thunderstorm and widespread smoke this afternoon. A high of 30 degrees, the Humidex sitting at 33.
2: July is usually a quieter time for album releases, but not this week. No, this week we eat. First of all, we've got a new album from Shania Twain. Then we've got Charlie XCX, big follow-up to Brat. And here's a sentence I've not said in a minute. A new album from The Strokes. The group chat's here. We're going to get into all of this. I'm El Amin Abdul Mahmoud. This is Commotion. Natalie Harmsen is here. Megan LaPierre is here. And Joan Summers is here. Hello to all of you.
10: Hello.
2: Hi. It's nice to have you guys in studio. Listen, a lot to talk about, but first, if you guys don't mind, we'll kick things off with this.

It's 11:30. Good morning, I'm Stephanie Cram with an update from the CBC Edmonton Newsroom. This week, the trial of a childcare worker accused of second-degree murder is being heard in Peace River. The Court of King's Bench heard it was just the 11th time a 7-month-old baby attended a High Prairie day home before the infant died. High River day home operator Kyra Renee Bax is on trial in connection with the October 2022 death. Court heard Bax sent a video of the infant sleeping and gasping abnormally, to which the mother responded saying she heard that once before. Medical records read in court also noted a medical visit in July 2022 where the baby was diagnosed with an upper respiratory tract infection. The province is about 3 months out from a referendum with a vote on separation. Some events like Musicians for Canada are hoping to appeal to voters. This one is calling for Albertans to vote to remain in the country. Saxophonist PJ Perry is one of the organizers. He's confident Albertans can work through their differences. Events urging Albertans to vote to hold a binding vote to separate have included a parade through the town of Sundre and a stampede breakfast in Calgary in an attempt to appeal to urban voters. Turning to weather in Edmonton today, a mix of sun and cloud with a 30% chance of showers, a risk of a thunderstorm. Widespread smoke this afternoon, a high of 30, the humidex at 33.

0: jokes are never dirty. Steve Patterson.
1: Hey, thanks, Graham Clark. Hello, Canada. Welcome back to the Debaters. We are very happy to be back here in PEI, Prince Edward Island. But according to a national survey, PEI ranks as Canada's unhappiest province. Are you unhappy, PEI? Or are you unhappy with this claim of unhappiness? Right, because I'm happy not to mention it if that makes you happy. But I'm also happy to tell the rest of Canada I'm very happy to be here. And the audience here seems pretty happy. So let's just move on. Yeah. Time to meet two debaters who are ecstatic, which is a fancy word for happy, to be here. This comic once thought he spotted the female lead from the movie Fatal Attraction, but it wasn't even close. Here's Saskatchewan's Kelly Taylor. Kelly Taylor from Saskatchewan, striding across the stage deliberately in a very fancy shirt.
2: Yeah, it's from my uncle who passed away. Thanks, Steve.
1: Yep. They should have buried it with him.
2: One point.
1: Thank you. And this comic once saw the bands Fish, Corn, and the Black Eyed Peas in concert, but felt they could have used some salt and pepper. It's Halifax's Claire Belford. Hi, Claire.
3: Steve.
1: Welcome back. Nice to have you on again. Your topic is one that requires precision thinking. Darts versus pool. Which is the superior sport? Personally, I like them both, and I'd love to see them combined. For example, if you accidentally sink the cue ball, your opponent is allowed to throw darts at you, which you can deflect with the pool cue. Now, throw in a barroom brawl, and I bet Rogers would bid a bunch for the broadcast and naming rights to this new sport, Daoul. Wait, no, you're right, sir. Poo arts, that's better. Now for a debate that's right in our pocket. So, whereas it's a more complex sport that has fewer safety concerns and greater popularity, be it resolved that pool is superior to darts. Kelly, you are arguing for this, please, my friend. You have 2 minutes, starting now. Kelly Taylor.
2: Okay, I got to admit, I messed this up when I got this debate. I thought I was debating pools versus darts, as in swimming pools versus hack and dart cigarettes. Okay. And I wrote a great debate about how fun water slides are versus getting lung cancer from hacking darts. I'd like to say pool is a game for everybody. Ball and hole, black one last, simple. You can piece it together when you're hammered. That's a real game. Darts is for the elites. The rules and the math, it's impossible to look cool throwing a dart. Who are you impressing at the bar, tossing a needle with wings, using your best limp-wristed overhand high arc technique? Pool, you miss a shot, you might drain a ball. I played darts once. Missed a shot, hit my Uncle Murray in the neck. Sad funeral, got a great shirt out of it. Some of the best egg salad sandwiches I ever had were at that funeral. Pool has variations, snooker, bumper pool, and so on. Darts, you have one variation, lawn darts, which coincidentally was banned in 1989, the same year my dog got killed by playing lawn darts. It was my Uncle Boyd's idea. Throw it over the clothesline. Oh, there goes Shaky. Pool, you can close one eye to get a better feel for your shot. Dart, you close one eye because you took a dart in the eye. Thank you very much, Steve.
1: Kelly Taylor, ladies and gentlemen, nice job. Now, here to pull a complete 180 on Kelly in favor of her darling darts. Let's hear from Claire Belford.
3: I would like to open my case against pool with one simple word. Dualies. Some radio listeners may not understand the reference, but Charlottetown does. Dualies is basically like the Legion, but for guys who owe their mom money. It's as much a pool hall as it is sort of a living museum of divorce. And oh yeah, it's carpeted. Movies want us to believe that pool players look like Paul Newman in The Hustler, when really, most of them look more like the cue ball. Have you ever seen a professional dart player? Talk about the duality of man. Those are the most stoic looking Joe Blows you've ever seen. Every pro darts player looks like he just completed a 5-day silent yoga retreat and then won a hot dog eating contest. Darts players look like if Guy Fieri found inner peace. They're not bothered if anyone likes the flame decals on their short sleeve button up, because they know their own worth. And may we all achieve such profound enlightenment as that noble, frosted-tipped everyman. Thank you, Steve.
1: Claire Belford. Yeah. Claire Belford, on behalf of darts, but really more so against pool, and more specifically, dualies in specific. It's time now for the bare knuckle round. We're debating pool versus darts, so on my cue, let's make a clean break and leave your opponent in a state of chalk. If they make some sharp points, let out a big bull sigh and tell them how it felt. So throw everything at the wall and see what sticks, starting now.
3: Kelly, you said pools for everyone, but who's everyone? Like, who has room for a pool table anymore? I live in a condo. Where would I put my pool table? On the bus? With darts, though, you can just start throwing. People will make room. Trust me.
2: Get a bigger house then, Claire. Little motivation to work harder, hey? Goals! This Dooley's place sounds like heaven. If it's anything like the Legion, it's just cigarette smoking, pool, and you guys have meat draws, I'm in. Other guys that owe their moms money? Come on. How do you actually think I afforded my house?
3: I don't know. I assumed your wife was rich. I knew it wasn't for comedy money.
2: That's a dart snob right there.
1: Okay, that's the bare knuckle round, everybody. That's a good place to stop it, I think. Time now for the firing line. In my hand, I have a list of questions on darts versus pool, brought to you by Cue Ball. Cue Ball, what not to call a bald guy holding a fistful of darts. The 2025 World Pool Champion won $250,000. What did the 2025 World Darts Champion get? Claire?
3: Love.
1: Full stop. Love. Okay. 1 point. Kelly?
2: A coupon for two can dine for $19.99 at A&W. A&W is expensive. You need a coupon.
1: It's a nice plug. Good try, but wrong. The 2025 World Darts Champion got £500,000. What does sportsinsuranceforyou.com say is the most common injury sustained by darts players?
2: Hurt feelings.
1: Not hurt feelings? Good guess, though. Half of 1 point. Claire Belford.
3: No, actually, their feelings are fine because the most common injury sustained by darts players is they are absolutely drowning in it.
1: And the it we're just going to leave open-ended. The most common injury sustained by darts players is thrower's elbow. Thrower's elbow.
2: Quite the athletes, those dart players.
1: That's the firing line, everybody. All right. It is almost that magical time when our Confederation Center audience votes. But first, here again to tell us why darts are right on target as far as she's concerned, let's hear again from Claire Belford.
3: Okay, sure. Pool is a great game. For perverts. Pool is a bar game that lures women into bending over. Squeezing our cleavage together to square up shots. I'm supposed to believe that the cue stick isn't some big phallic fantasy? Disgusting. In bars where women are already vulnerable to the unrestrained ogling of drunk, nasty little men, pool increases that vulnerability. A game of darts arms us. Back to you, Steve.
1: Thank you. Claire Belford, everybody. On darts being better than pool. Now, here to try to rack up even more points in praise of pool, and really it's a matter of self-defense at this point. Let's hear from Kelly Taylor.
2: As you can tell, I think we can all agree, I'm not the smartest guy around. Pool is easy, stripes and solid. I'm not even smart enough to play darts. It's all math. 18, three times. Kelly, it's your turn. No, sorry, I'm over here with a pen and paper adding things up. 180! How many pitchers of beer have been dropped because of that guy's yelling? If you're good at pool, you're called a pool shark. If you're good at darts, you know what you're called? A dart player. Thanks, Steve.
1: Kelly Taylor, trying to champion pool over darts. Claire Belford says the opposite, and it's time for our Charlottetown audience to place a vote by applause. Who loved the points Kelly pooled together and brought to the table? Kelly Taylor. Okay. Some nice support for Kelly with the special effects. You feel that? And who preferred Claire's dazzling defense of darts? Claire Belford. Woo-hoo! Woo! Well, somebody just got a 180-point win. Claire Belford wins it. Darts is better than pool. Big hand for Claire Belford and Kelly Taylor, everybody.
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1: Hey, Charlottetown, are you ready to meet your next pair of debaters? Listen to that, Canada! When this comic was led into the world of comedy, he was obviously led well. It's PEI's Patrick Ledwell! Listen to that crowd for the hometown boy. Woo! And this comic once gave an exceptional holiday tour director a 5-star review, and it couldn't have happened to a nicer guide. It's first-time debater and another PEI Islander, Meg McKay. Meg McKay dancing across the stage here at the beautiful Confed Center. And landing gloriously to my right.
5: Hi, Steve.
1: Well, debaters, your topic is one that will hit very close to home for both of you. Prince Edward Island. Is it a great place to grow up in? I had the opportunity to visit this province last summer with my family, and it was absolutely beautiful. Sunny, warm, smiling faces everywhere, though I'm told it can be slightly different here in the winter. When that gentle, warm summer breeze turns into a Category 5 hurricane with ice pellets. In the summer here, I scream for cow's ice cream. In the winter, I might just scream. So, whereas it's a beautiful province that provides a strong sense of community and charming island culture, be it resolved that nothing beats growing up on PEI. Meg, you are arguing for this, please. You have 2 minutes, starting now, Meg McKay.
6: As I said, I grew up on Prince Edward Island in the 90s and 2000s. I'm a McKay, and you know what they say about the McKays? If you can't find one, check the jails. I know that PEI is a good place to grow up because I left, and I know what the real world is like. Prince Edward Island is a perfect place to grow up. It teaches you to be sweet, to look out for your neighbor, and to be able to compliment someone in a way that shatters their confidence for the rest of their lives. Growing up on PEI, every day is a biology lesson, from learning what type of mollusk has made its home on the wooden slats of the causeway, or what happens when two cousins have a kid. Where everyone knows who your father is, even if you don't. Where else will a bearded man emerge from the sea and teach a group of elementary school children how to play the spoons to the tune of Honky Tonk Woman? And that will be a mandatory part of passing grade 6. Was it easy here? Of course not. You get a nickname here? It sticks. As a queer kid growing up, I got the nickname Meg McGay. And I'm not even 100% sure it's because they knew I was queer. Growing up on PEI makes you soft on the outside, but hard on the inside, like a reverse lobster. Thank you.
1: Yeah. Meg McGay opening it up on why PEI is a great place to grow up. The line really resonated. What happens when two cousins have kids? There was a lot of laughter from half of you. Now, while it's been said that no man is an island, here to insist that he believes no one should live on one either, it's PEI's own Patrick Ledwell.
7: Look, I know 99% of you think PEI is the greatest place in the world. I also know 99% of you have never lived anywhere else. So what's your opinion worth? With 5 siblings, I grew up in the PEI countryside, basically like a hairless farm animal. Waiting to be fed in a bowl on time. We knew nothing. Our parents could tell us anything. We had no access to the outside world. My father declared Vienna sausages were the height of luxury. Canned hot dogs in their own cold water with the ends cut off. Our only contact with outside was the Columbia House Tape Club. Where you get 10 free tapes in the mail for a penny. Then as 6 rural children, We signed contracts to buy more tapes at ridiculous prices. Our mailbox was stuffed like a farm on the brink of foreclosure. I've talked about Columbia House with friends raised in more worldly places. They say, those envelopes, my mother gave us a Sharpie and said, find your name and write deceased. Not charming, but that's learning how the world works. But when you're raised on PEI, step up and smell the Vienna sausages. Thank you very much.
1: All right. Patrick Ledwell. An honest opening argument. Took us all on a nice little journey through your childhood. Thanks, buddy. Time now for the firing line. In my hand, I have a list of questions on PEI being a good place to grow up, brought to you by Charlottetown's Atlantic Fitness Center. The Atlantic Fitness Center, because everyone wants PEI muscles. Yeah. PEI's provincial website boasts of the coastal beauty, the small-town feel, and the non-existent what? Patrick.
7: Turn signals.
1: Listen to that. The crowd has signaled their enjoyment of that one. 3 hypothetical points. Meg?
6: Personal space.
1: That's good, too. I'm going to give 1.5 for that. The answer is the non-existent rush hours. But as someone that was here in the summer and waited for 2 years at a roundabout, not super accurate. Finish this lyric from PEI country singer Allie Walker in her song, Growing Up. I was 17, couldn't wait to leave. Next thing I knew, I was 23. Wished I could fly home, but what? Meg.
6: I owed money to the bootlegger.
1: One point for that. Patrick?
7: Wish I could fly home, but I got routed through Montreal every goal-forsaken time.
1: 1.5 points. Wished I could fly home, but I had a job to keep and couldn't afford a seat. I hear you, Allie. I hope she made it. And that is the firing line, everybody. Well, it's almost time for our Confederation Center audience to vote, but first, here again arguing that anyone who thinks PEI is a great place to grow up needs to grow the heck up themselves. Let's hear again from Patrick Ledwell.
7: I was raised on PEI, and unlike Meg, I still live here, wrestling with it. I know people since way back in high school. Strong community. Nowadays, if I want to buy a car and not deal with someone who bullied me in high school, I have to go to Moncton. I was raised on PEI and was banned from buying canned pop here until 2008. I was 35 years old. I was raised on PEI. And when I went to school, looked at the front of my Hilroy Scribbler with a map of Canada, missing the province of PEI. In school! To see all of our efforts have not succeeded in putting us on the map. Good night and good luck, my fellow Islanders.
1: Yeah.
7: Thank you very much.
1: Patrick Ledwell, going against the very grain on the island he grew up in that no one knew about from those notebooks. Thank you, Patrick. Now, here again to tell why she and 25% of Canada's total potato crop only have eyes for Prince Edward Island. The potato joke. Let's hear again from Meg McKay.
6: Is growing up here perfect? No. Does growing up on PEI prepare you for the real world? Absolutely not. Listen
5: listen to me. You can't smile and talk to strangers in the real world. They won't think you're nice. They'll think you have a knife. Growing up on PEI teaches you that you need to go away for a few years. Explore. Then when the time comes, like how geese migrate in the winter, islanders know they have to move home because somebody's got to give side eye to the nephew of the guy who was rude to your grandmother in 1976. No matter how many miles I travel or how far I go in life, I'll always have PEI with me. And a part of me will always be McGay. God love the luckiest. Thanks.
1: Meg McKay, everybody. Meg McKay loved growing up on PEI. Patrick Lidwell arguing against it. It's time to vote by applause. Who agreed with Meg's memories of PEI as being a real treasure? Meg McKay. Okay. A lot of love there for Meg McKay from the hometown crowd. And who felt that Patrick cast away any doubt that Prince Edward Island is a great place to grow up on? Patrick Ledwell. We're close. It's very close, but the audience knows fun when they see it. And the winner is Patrick Ledwell. This is not a good place to grow up, but it's a great place to be right now. Big hand for Patrick Ledwell and Meg McKay, everybody. Well, that's all for this week. I'm Steve Patterson saying whether or not you grew up on PEI, you should definitely visit ASAP. I'll argue with you again soon, Canada. Good night.
4: The Debaters is created by Richard Side. 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With continuity by Graham Clark, Diana Francis, and Gary Jones. 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With special thanks to Katie Ellen Humphreys, David Pride, George Sadie, and Emily Ferrier. 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And thanks to everyone at the Confederation Center of the Arts Theater in Charlottetown.
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13: I'm Jenny Howe, and on this Friday, we're talking about, you guessed it, gardening. With all of this sunshine, we're finally starting to see some growth, maybe even some fruit, or maybe not. Jim Hole will be here for all of your gardening questions. Call in after the news.
14: This is the CBC Edmonton News. At 12 o'clock, it's 25 degrees in Edmonton. Good afternoon. I'm Emily Ray Pasiak. In Canada, a number of communities are suffering because of thick wildfire smoke, including in Edmonton. Now, new Health Canada research reveals that smoke is contributing to more emergency room visits, but not for what you might think. Anand Ram explains.
15: On the streets of Edmonton, the air this week was unmistakable.
16: The smoke is just, it just fills your lungs. It's just not comfortable.
15: But it's also going to people's heads. Newly published research by Health Canada says smoke from burning wildfires is sending more people to the ER for migraines, a 6% increase. Dr. William Kingston is a neurologist at Sunnybrook Hospital in Toronto and looked at the research.
17: 14% of Canadians have migraines, so 6% is a hefty number when you're dealing with a really common condition.
15: The study looked at nearly a million emergency department visits in Alberta and Ontario for more than a decade. And while not everyone will suddenly develop migraines, those predisposed to them might need additional help.
17: It might push us to seeing someone who might not have required migraine preventive therapy. Maybe now they do.
15: A warning as the wildfire season rages on, with Ontario setting a record at more than 700,000 hectares burned. Anand Ram, CBC News, Toronto.
14: Albertans are learning more about the province's plans to build out its passenger rail network. The 30-year passenger rail master plan identifies the construction of rail lines connecting Calgary and Edmonton's airports to their respective downtowns as a top priority. Feeder trains connecting to Airdrie, Cochrane, and Banff are also a part of that plan. Josh McIntosh is with that passenger rail team who held an online information session last night. He says those priorities were identified based on a provincial survey.
11: Respondents were mostly interested in reduced traffic congestion as a result of passenger rail, but also economic growth and a boost to the tourism industry. And the majority of respondents are hoping the government is involved in some way in the ownership and operations of provincial passenger rail.
14: The province is also looking at options for its broader 60-year plan to build high-speed rail between Edmonton and Calgary. The government will start engagement with engineering firms and rail contractors this summer and fall. Calgary police say the command post for the search for Parker is moving to District 3 office later today in North Haven, Calgary. The 11-year-old, who has autism and is nonverbal, has not been found despite a massive search effort in the Northeast since late last week. Police say the move will improve workflow for investigators and for access to Nose Hill Park. The Peace River Court of King's Bench heard it was just the 11th time a 7-month-old baby attended a High Prairie day home before the infant met their tragic end. The CBC's Jasmine Gill has more.
18: Kyra Renee Bax is on trial at the Peace River Court of King's Bench, accused of second-degree murder in connection with the October 2022 death. The infant's mother was cross-examined by defense counsel Thursday and asked about the infant's medical history and messages exchanged with Bax. Court heard Bax sent a video of the infant sleeping and gasping abnormally, to which the mother responded saying she heard that once before. Medical records read in court also noted a medical visit in July 2022, where the baby was diagnosed with an upper respiratory tract infection. The final witness was a mother's stepmother, where court learned she provided a police statement in 2022 saying she noticed a bump on the baby's head 2 weeks before the death. The stepmother acknowledged telling the baby's mother, but testified the explanation she received did not raise any concerns. Due to hearsay rules, the explanation was not heard in court. The judge alone trial is scheduled to continue on Monday. Jasmine Gill, CBC News, Edmonton.
14: The latest wave of tariffs from the Trump administration came into effect at midnight. They impose levies of up to 12.5% on more than 60 U.S. trading partners, Canada included. Marina von Stackelberg has reaction from Ottawa.
19: Canada's minister responsible for Canada-U.S. trade, Dominic LeBlanc, says the latest tariff is not unexpected since the Americans signaled they would find a way to replace their Section 122 tariffs that were set to expire today. In a statement, LeBlanc says Canada has one of the most robust frameworks to deal with forced labor. He points out while most countries are being hit with a 12.5% tariff rate, Canada is part of a small number of countries being tariffed at a lower rate of 10%. And there are exemptions for many Canadian goods, including those that comply with the CUSMA trade agreement. LeBlanc says Canada will continue to engage constructively with the U.S. on this and other outstanding issues over the coming weeks. Marina von Stackelberg, CBC News, Ottawa.
14: It's been a post office, a cafe, a lumberyard, a gas station, and a hardware store. But throughout its 100-year history, the Millerville General Store has also been a local gathering spot for people in the hamlet south of Calgary. Tim Babby bought the landmark store 7 years ago and is transforming it from a spot for Millerville locals to a tourist destination for Calgarians. This weekend, the store is celebrating its centennial anniversary.
20: It's such an iconic part of the community, and it's so important to everybody, and always has been, because started way back in 1926. So yeah, it feels great. I know the community is really excited about it.
14: This weekend's centennial celebration will feature nickel candy, live music, wagon rides, and a local farmers market. And Babby says a chance to catch up on all the Millerville gossip. Taking a quick look at your weather now. In Edmonton today, sunny early this afternoon, then a mix of sun and cloud with 30% chance of showers late this afternoon. Right now in Edmonton, it is 25 degrees.
13: It's Friday, and we're taking your gardening questions. I'm Jenny Howe. This is Alberta at Noon. 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Jim, welcome back to the show.
0: Yeah, it's great to be here, Jenny.
13: So you wanted to start this week talking about fruit development in our gardens, apples, tomatoes, cucumbers, strawberries. What should we be seeing right now?
0: Well, if you have tomatoes, I mean, you should be well along. I mean, you'll see flowers coming on too throughout the year, but you should see some pretty good development. And you have to keep in mind too that you don't want to go heavy on the fertilizer, the first number, and push them into that really bushy look. You're trying to get the right, strike the right balance between what we call the source, which is the foliage, and the sink, which is the fruit. And so when you get that right, you're getting good production of sugars that are going to the fruit. You don't want to shift it to too much leafy growth away from fruit growth, and vice versa, not too much fruit growth, not enough leaves. So typically for tomatoes, a couple of leaves and a fruit truss, cluster of fruits, good. On apple trees, believe it or not, you need about 40 to 50 good size apple leaves for one big apple fruit, for a bigger apple fruit.
13: Whoa.
0: So it's kind of that relationship, and you're trying to, again, strike the right balance if you can. More difficult on apples, but that's kind of that relationship, and that's how you get the best quality and the biggest apples.
13: Okay, so we should be starting to see some fruit by now?
0: You should be. Yeah, you should be seeing. Now, if you're seeing, again, going back to tomatoes or even peppers, and cucumbers, if you're seeing tons of foliage and not many flowers, you've kind of overdone it on that first number on the label, the nitrogen. So you got to back off on that. I know the temptation is, well, I've got to feed this crop and it's so hungry. And yeah, but again, you don't know what's in your soil right now unless you have a soil test. So you just kind of, it's better to kind of be a bit more on the lean side rather than going excessive.
13: Okay. Now you also, Jim, wanted to talk about root fill with carrots, beets, potatoes, and the like. What exactly is root fill?
0: Well, it's just the kind of that, if you look at the roots, are kind of modified stems. So they've got their foliage now. The thing is you're going to get pretty good development on them. Right now, it's just a matter of ensuring that you have regular watering of the crop. You can get, for example, on some plants, you'll get kind of a hollow stem because you've gone through a period of really good moisture and then dry, and then really good moisture and then dry. So we've had a lot of rain, no question about it. Just keep consistent moisture, you know, every few days, make sure the soil is moist, and you'll get that really good fruit or root development on the tap roots, the modified tap roots on the carrots and beets and things like that. So they're not as tough as the tomatoes, because tomatoes are more delicate balance, but just ensure that you've got that, at least that consistent water supply.
13: Now, as you mentioned, we've had a lot of rain already, but we've also in the last little bit had some really intense heat. Does that make for a happy or unhappy garden?
0: It depends what it is. The corn loves the heat. Cucumbers love the heat. Squash loves the heat. Tomatoes, yeah, they're looking at that 26 to 28 degree temperature days, not less than 10 degree nights. That's really good. The cool season crops, they can go into bolting. So you'll see it with bok choy, and you'll see it with lettuce and spinach. When you get the heat and the long days, they bolt. So they're stressed out and they send out the flowers. They have to ant. That's why when you have those crops, it's not a bad idea to sow them every week a bit at a time, because you're always going to get some to go to the bolt in the heat.
13: Okay. Now, just to change topics completely, we did get an email question earlier this week, like very on the ball, Jim and Judy here. Jim and Judy wondering, we have voles in the front garden and we would like to be rid of them. What do you recommend?
0: Well, here's the thing. You really have to look at your entire yard and maybe even the neighbor's yard. The voles are looking for places in the winter to overwinter in nice protection, which is typically around the periphery of the yard, lots of snow, some leaves down below. So really, it's the cleanup that does the trick, because I have bulls in my yard too. You know, snow goes away and you see the tracks through the grass.

0: A big no harvest this year, and I'm hoping it lives through this year. Yeah. But okay, so wrap up the trunk, and hopefully that will help it. Okay, thanks, Jim. I appreciate that.
1: Yeah, you're welcome.
2: Good luck with your cherries, Eric. At least next year, this year, I guess you can expect a little bit less. We are going to head back to the phones. Gerald is phoning from Edmonton. Gerald having some cucumber woes, it sounds like. Hi, Gerald.
3: Yes, good afternoon.
2: So what's going on with your cukes?
3: Well, my cukes are kind of withering away and just like getting very limp. And like they were a very good stem, about a foot and a half high and full of flowers. And then just the next day you start to wither. And within 2 or 3 days, it's literally withered and dried right up. And it's my third plant that's gone. I'm not sure why it's doing that. I plant in the same plants every year. Fresh soil, fertilizer, and this year is just a challenge for some reason.
1: Yeah, well, I think you can join the club of a lot of people. My sister-in-law's replanted her cucumbers, I think, 3 times because they're not, it's just been so wet. When you see wilting, I mean, it could be a variety of different diseases, but with the rainfall we've had, they will get, if it kind of goes anaerobic in the soil, meaning they have very little oxygen, you'll start to get the disease called pythium, which is always around, and then you'll start to see wilting on the foliage. So it's nothing you've done wrong per se, but it's just that the environment is ripe for development of this fungal disease, which is quite common in greenhouses too. And again, if that soil is saturated and very little oxygen, pythium loves it. So then they start damaging the roots. You see root tips going, and then you start to see wilting on the cucumbers. And this has been the worst year that I can recall for just huge amounts of rain that have caused a lot of problems with cucumbers. They do not like to be sitting in that wet condition. So, you know, if you're seeing the entire plant wilting, I don't see success with that particular plant or plants this year, unfortunately.
2: I'll just have to ride it out and hope that next year is not as rainy, I guess. Unlucky for your cucumbers, Gerald. We are going to talk now to Sophia. Sophia is in Edmonton. Hi there, Sophia. Oh, I think Sophia, we've lost Sophia temporarily. Call us back, Sophia. Okay, we're going to stick with Edmonton. We're going to talk to Dan. Dan's got a question, sounds like, about some little green bugs. Hi, Dan.
4: Hey there. Yeah, I have a pretty gnarly aphid infestation localized just on the stalks of some artichokes. I've tried the pressure wash method to get them off. They just seem to keep coming back. I'm wondering if there's some alternative solutions. I have some diatomaceous earth stuff. I'm not sure if that would help. Not sure what to do.
1: So are they the black ones on the artichoke? Not that it matters too much if they're aphids, but they typically, the artichoke, they get the black bean aphid, which is, they just cluster on there. So the good news is you can get some insecticidal soap, and it's a particular soap that will kill soft-bodied insects like aphids. The trick is you have to have good coverage. You don't hit an aphid, you're not going to kill it. So you get a good little, if you've got a small crop, but you can take a little hand pump sprayer, or if you've got a backpack sprayer, if it's a big area, go in there and spray. But again, you've got to hit them. And that soap deteriorates their skin, and it doesn't work on the beetles, but it works on the aphids. Hit them. And then once you've done that, just give it a few days, go back again, because I will guarantee you didn't get them all. They can repopulate very quickly. But the soap is effective. It has minimal damage on a lot of the beneficial insects. And you can control it. You don't have to eradicate every last aphid. You want control. And that's achievable, but it'll take a few sprays.
4: Gotcha. Any brand names you could recommend or suggest?
1: There's Safer's insecticidal soap. So it comes as a concentrate. You should get the concentrate. It's cheaper that way, too, in the long run. And then you can mix up that the concentrate with some water. Tap water is fine. But coverage is key. If you don't get the coverage, you don't get the control. So if you spray down the one side, go around the plant, spray the whole thing top to bottom, upwards, the whole bit. And you will control those aphids. But again, you're going to have to stick with it for a bit to get really effective control, eliminate most of them.
4: Cool. Thank you.
2: All right. Good luck with your, not so much with your aphids, but more with

0: your artichoke stand. We are taking all of your gardening calls today, as many as we can get in. 1-866-468-4422 is how you can get a hold of us. You can also email alberta@noon@cbc.ca. And we are going to talk to Tom now. Tom, who is phoning from Calgary. Hi there, Tom.
1: Hello there. I've got a weird one, or at least weird to me. Jim, I've got container tomatoes every year. They're wonderful, and the reason I fill my backyard with them is because grocery store tomatoes are awful. I've picked two early girl tomatoes so far. Beautiful, red, firm. Everything's wonderful. Plants look great. No taste whatsoever. Grocery store taste. What the heck? Yeah.
2: Well, probably in that case, I would think, and I've got my, I can look out my window and see, or I've got an early girl in there too, and it's coming on nice. But anyways, they if you do kind of over irrigate, typically you're getting a lot of movement of the water to the fruit, kind of at the expense of the carbohydrates and other material that's coming from that from the source, which is the foliage. So you're gonna have to kind of be probably doing too good a job on watering, and you're letting them get just excessive amount, and now they're kind of a little bit off. But so if you kind of ramp it back a bit and make sure that they've got a decent amount, but just not excessive amount, I think you'll see an improvement in the flavor. And early girl are tasty. They're a good variety, but they can be prone to getting a kind of diluted taste because of excess irrigation.
1: Okay.
2: So you're not doing anything wrong. You're just doing too good a job. You're babying them too much.
1: Yeah, I think you're right, because I know I am watering a lot.
2: Yeah.
1: Especially in the heat. But best tomato I ever ate in my life was early girl, and that was many years ago.
2: Yeah, you know, it's interesting in commercial greenhouses, that irrigation schedule is so dialed in. They know exactly when to water, how much to water, and they just fine-tune it. Well, gardeners can't do that, right? But you just have to kind of look at your plant, evaluate it. And if you should actually see a touch of wilting, really, on the foliage, and that's a good indication to kind of give it another shot.
1: Okay, I'll back it off a bit. Oh, and just one more quick thing. That Valiant grape that you recommended, it's amazing. It's like 8 or 10 feet tall now, and it's just, it's wonderful. I'm getting some grapes here too.
2: Yeah, Valiant are great, and they're super hardy, which is, and they look nice. They're a nice foliage plant too. And so I'm glad that yours is doing well.
1: Yeah, thank you. It was a great idea.
0: All right. Thanks. Excellent. Thanks for your call, Tom. You just have to be a little bit more neglectful for your tomatoes. I would be great at tomatoes because my plants have learned to thrive on neglect. So I'll bet I'd have the tastiest tomatoes in town. We are going to head to Edmonton now. Michael is calling in from the capital city. Hi there, Michael.
3: Hello. Hi.
0: What's your question for Jim?
3: Well, my ears perked up a little while ago. We had a caller calling about Juliet cherry trees. And I happen to be growing some Juliet cherry trees in my backyard, have been for many years. I have the commercial guide here from the University of Saskatchewan, and I just was reminded that one of the methods for pruning to increase production is this renewal shrub training, they call it, where you allow some suckers to grow and take out the older tree trunks. And this is said to increase production and is the sort of preferred method for commercial production, actually, as opposed to trying to encourage just a single trunk tree. The sort of natural pattern is to allow more of these suckers to grow up and actually get more better cherry production on the younger shoots, right, and then cut out the older branches from the middle. Have you ever come across that technique there, Jim?
2: Yes, you've talked to probably Bob Boers from the U of S. The Juliet is kind of the premium cherry for the prairies here. And the thing here's the deal is that a lot of people grow for both ornamental and edible. And what you're saying is correct. If you're pruning for fruit production, you want more exposure to sunlight. You're going to have a different pruning strategy than someone who's saying, well, I like some fruit on there, but I just want the tree to look good too. So there's no question. So the people that are really dedicated on the commercial side to growing the maximum amount of really high quality cherries are doing that kind of pruning that you're talking about, that exposure, removal of some old wood on there, and keeping that plant just firing at all cylinders. So if you want to go down that path, absolutely, you can do that.
3: Yeah,
2: just ensure that you're getting the balance that you want.
3: Well, and we do find that they shoot up pretty quickly all over the place, so it's pretty easy to maintain a little mini orchard.
2: Right, yeah.
3: To keep vigilant absolutely. And keep pruning them out. But yeah, I found that technique works pretty well. If I prune out the sort of larger, thicker trunks and leave like almost like a circular pattern of younger shoots coming up, that I get better, as you say, you thin it out from the middle, give it better exposure to sunlight and a little more airflow, and you get better production that way.
2: Yeah, I'm glad to hear you're bold on this pruning and getting out there and doing that. So yeah, that's you're doing it right. So that's, if you're looking for the most cherry pie that you can possibly get, that's you're on the right track.
0: There you go. Thank you, Michael. You get an A+ for cherry knowledge and production. I hope Eric was able to hear that. It might help with your cherry tree issues, Eric. We are going to talk to Ed now. Ed is phoning from Calgary. Hi, Ed.
4: Hi. Hello. Hi. I'm calling about a rose bush. It's east facing, gets lots of sun. Up until this year, it was really healthy growing on a trellis, and we were quite happy about how productive it was with the flowers. But then we came back after a short holiday, and the water, it missed some water. But my wife discovered a small green caterpillar and lots of black dots, which we assume are eggs. And all of the blossoms are just wilting off the thing. And I'm not sure if it's the caterpillar or the lack of watering.
2: It could be lack of watering. I mean, you have to really have a close look. But they get rose slugs that attack the leaves. They get some beneficial bees that will actually carve out chunks on there. So you've got the slug, you've got the rose weevil that goes after the buds. And you could, again, if the rose is sitting in a really wet spot, it could suffer from some root damage by being saturated all the time. You don't have to, it's important to try to identify if there's a pest problem on there, exactly what it is. But the rose weevil comes out now, it'll take out the buds. It's got a long kind of called it a beak, and it stabs the buds, and then they dehydrate and fall off. So that could be that. But again, if you're looking at a rose that's got little healthy green leaves, but it's kind of going down, it's had lots of water, it could have too much water. I don't see, at least in our part of the world here, that's lack of water hasn't been an issue. So just Mother Nature has provided all we need this year. So have a close look. It could have some insects on there. It could be a situation where it just got too saturated.
4: Yeah, it's a very tiny green caterpillar. And I thought maybe if you even knew of a solution to even spray for that.
2: Yeah, so that would be
4: whatever it might be.
2: You mentioned, I apologize because you did mention that. So that's a rose sawfly. So the rose sawfly, easy to control, safer soap, insecticidal soap. You can give it a spray. You can pick them off if you don't mind the ickiness of it. But the sawflies will chew, they'll chew them down pretty quick. So I would, if you're seeing that, the soap is good, safe to use, and pretty darn effective.
4: Okay. Thank you very much.
2: You're welcome.
0: Good luck, Ed, with your rose bush and those sawflies. We are going to quickly look at an email now from DJ in Lethbridge, who says, I was hoping you might suggest some alternatives for lawn substitutes. I've looked into things like clover, micro clover, creeping thyme, moss, fine fescue. I'm just not sure what a good choice would be in our prairie climate with small to moderate wear and tear. Even a mix of different ground covers could be interesting, if at all possible. I would love a lawn that requires less cutting and watering. Any thoughts?
2: Yeah. Well, the clover is something that it's kind of something you have to experiment with in a corner of your yard to see if you like it. Some people love it. They love the fact they've got the clover. Other people say, well, I don't know, I don't want the bees and stepping on the bees and I don't like the mix. At one time, clover and grass mix was the standard. And then it went away because people didn't want clover anymore. So you've got different ground covers you can consider. There's things like the good old gout weed if you don't want the lawn. Hens and chicks, you can put them in as a ground cover. They're pretty darn good. Snow and summer, another one there. And also lamium, but that's weedy. If you lamium, I see people putting that in. Really tough plant, but it's invasive. So you got to think about that. I think it's just a matter of if you want to be a bit adventurous, take out a small part of it and trial it. Make sure it's partitioned off so it doesn't spread and see what you do like, if you can do that.
0: All right. I hope you can do that, DJ. Play around. See what works. See what you like. We are going to keep taking calls, of course, this afternoon for the next half hour. All of your gardening queries for our horticulturalist, Jim Hole. You can call in to 1-866-468-4422. You can also email alberta@noon@cbc.ca. Right now, though, let's check in with Emily Ray Pasiak for a CBC News update. Hi, Emily.
5: Hi, Jenny. Calgary police say the command post for the search for Parker is moving to the District 3 office later today in North Haven. The 11-year-old, who has autism and is nonverbal, has not been found despite a massive search effort in the Northeast since late last week. Police say the move will improve workflow for investigators and for access to Nose Hill Park. In a news release, they say this relocation does not represent a demobilization of the response or a reduction in our commitment to the search. CPS also say they will provide updates on Parker as they come up. Oil analysts say surging oil world prices are improving Canada's bond markets, which in turn is good for our economy. World oil prices are up this week, with the price of a barrel of Brent crude topping $100 yesterday. However, prices are down by more than 4% in trading today for both Brent and WTI. Martin Peltier is the senior portfolio manager with Trivest Wealth in Calgary. He says all that uncertainty in oil-producing countries has led to increased battles for market share, which could benefit Canada.
6: By having more oil, it provides more demand for our bonds. Maybe our bond yields are lower, which they are, and it keeps our interest rates lower. And it also supports our currency, so it keeps those food prices from skyrocketing.
5: Peltier says having oil reserves creates more demand for Canadian bonds, which helps keep their interest rates lower. He says it also supports our currency, which keeps food prices and other imports from skyrocketing. Looking to the weather now in Edmonton today, sunny early this afternoon, then a mix of sun and cloud with 30% chance of showers late this afternoon. Risk of a thunderstorm as well, high of 30 degrees. We are still under a yellow warning for heat this hour in the capital city. In Calgary today, sunny early this afternoon, then a mix of sun and cloud with 30% chance of showers this afternoon. Risk of a thunderstorm there as well. Widespread smoke, high of 28. Calgary is under an orange warning for air quality this hour. In Calgary right now, it's 27 degrees, and in Edmonton, it's 26.
0: Emily, I'm glad your skies have cleared up a bit from the smoke.
5: Me too.
0: Yeah, is it looking better out there?
5: It is. I think we're only at a 3 on the air quality health index right now in Edmonton. So.
0: Okay, well, not to brag, but we're at a 10 plus, so...
5: Oh.
0: Yeah, we're
5: in there, girl.
0: We're in full CSI Miami mode over here, so... Hopefully we both get some relief this weekend from the smoke.
5: Yes.
0: All hopefully. Right. Thanks, Emily. Have a great weekend.
5: Thanks, Jenny.
0: That was Emily Ray Pasiak with a CBC News update. I'm Jenny Howe. This is Alberta at Noon, and it's Friday. So, of course, we are talking about gardening. We are taking all of your questions. Jim Hole is with us until the end of the show. Jim is a horticulturalist and arborist. You can call in now to join the conversation, 1-866-468-4422, 1-866-468-4422. You can also email alberta@noon@cbc.ca. We've heard... all sorts of calls already. We had a nice listener collaboration. First caller talking about his cherry tree wasn't producing cherries. And then one of our later callers is like, here's what you can do, man. I've got this book from the U of S. So I hope you guys were able to listen to each other. We are going to keep taking your calls. And I know we have one on the line right now from Les. Les is phoning from Calgary. Hi there, Les.
7: Good afternoon. Thank you so much for taking my call. It's a pleasure to be on the Jenny and Jim show here.
0: Oh, well, it's wonderful to have you, Les.
2: Absolutely.
0: So what's your question for Jim?
7: For Jim, it is holidays are coming up, and I'd like to install a irrigation drip system for the front yard and the backyard. And I'm wondering, there's so much stuff out in the universe there. And I want something good, reliable, that'll function in 10 years from now. And price is not the issue, right?
2: Right. Yeah. No, there's good ones on the market. I mean, that's the standard in the greenhouse industry is, you know, we have drippers, we have drip tubes. So here's the thing. If you want to break it down, you can have the little emitters, and they are the thing that lets the water out, inserted right into like half inch poly, black poly. And, or you can have an emitter that has a tube on the end with a stake so you can reach out. That's pretty basic stuff, and you can't really go too far wrong on that. Then you're going to have it come back to your water source and timer, and then there's a lot of good timers out there. So all you need after that is some fittings to plug up the end, some to adapt to the poly tube, and it's not that expensive. The challenge, though, to keep in mind is you've got to make sure that that timer shuts off, right? And so if you kind of think, are you going to put it in and leave, I'm always concerned about, is it going to shut off? So you have to kind of maybe have a backup electronic shutoff valve just to be absolutely sure that it will shut off if you're going away someplace. But they work, they're effective. And again, poly tube emitters, stakes, some adapters to go from the timer to the pipe, and you're set to go. Again, greenhouses couldn't do without them. So you're going to be maybe a commercial venture is your next next step in your life with commercial growing of tomatoes or whatever you're growing.
7: Just one other quick question is, I have quack grass infiltrating my lawn. What do you suggest for that, please?
2: Yeah, there is no, so if you look at the different pest herbicides that you can use, they cannot select the two from your lawn grass and your quack grass. The only thing you can do is kill off that patch that's moving in of the quack grass and then resod or reseed. So that's the only way to go. And you say, well, if you don't want to spray, well, you're going to have to till that up and keep it tilled to until that grass dies out, which is a long process. It doesn't work so good if it rains. So you're really down to treating that area and with a systemic herbicide to kill off your lawn grass in that spot and your quack grass. And then you can look at sodding or seeding after that if you're set on having lawn grass there.
7: Right. And what are your thoughts on, putting a Roundup on a cloth and then treating or each individual blade of quack grass? What's your thoughts there? I know it's tedious, but.
2: Yeah, that's, I know some people have let that when the quack grass gets taller, it'll kind of be taller than your lawn grass. People have taken out gloves, sponge, and done that and put that product on and wiped it on. And if I have had good results. So if that's what you want to try, by all means, do it. It'll be tedious, but if you got the time and the desire, give it a shot. And you'll know it takes about seven to 10 days to see how effective it is. And you'll see the dry down and burning of that quack grass. So you put it on, you wait the 7 to 10 days, and then you make an evaluation. But yeah, I think why not? You got the time, you want to have the desire, you want to do some experimenting, do that. See what happens.
7: Perfect. Thanks so much for an awesome show.
0: All right. Thanks for calling in, Les. We are going to talk to Terry now. Terry, who is phoning in from Diamond Valley. Hi there, Terry.
8: Good day. How are you?
0: Very well, thank you. So what's going on in your garden?
8: I'm inundated with Canada thistle. I have a lot of it in both my front and backyards. Compliments of the peel next door.
0: Oops.
2: Yeah. Yeah.
8: There's more than oops about it. How do I get rid of it?
2: Well, I mean, I go back to my days on the farm, and that I tell you, the quack grass and thistle gave me nightmares because it's just they're really tough to control. The non-chemical way to do it is tillage, but it's consistent tillage. So if you chop up the thistle, great. It's going to come back up again. You chop it down again. Eventually, you starve it out. Now, that can be quite a task. If you choose to go the herbicide way, then you can get the glyphosate, which is really, you read the label. It's effective. Some people don't want to use it, but it's extremely effective for killing off the thistle and killing off quack grass. And it's systemic, meaning it moves down to the root system. And you'll see it after a complete kill is typically 14 days maybe or something like that. So you have the choices there. You could try digging it if you'd like or try spraying it, whatever works best for you.
8: Well, on top of that, I'm crippled. So the digging part of it is tough to go to. But right, like, that, yeah, is that Roundup?
2: Yeah, that, well, see, now that the thing is with Roundup, you have to read the label because there's a couple of different ones. There's one, there's the glyphosate in there, which some people, they don't want to touch it. There's another, the active ingredient's different. Glufosinate ammonium, it's called. The active, so you have to look for the active ingredient. If you go in the store and you see that label, you've got to still check it because it's you think you're getting the right stuff. You could be getting the wrong stuff. So those are the two big ones that can control that problem. But again, it's up to you. I get it. I mean, if it's you're having trouble with some mobility there, yeah, it's not like you can start digging. So good luck with that, whichever way you choose to go.
8: From your lips to the destroyer's gods. Okay. Thank you.
0: You're
2: welcome.
0: I hope you get that thistle under control, Terry. I know it's a real pain, to say the very least. What other questions do you have for our horticulturalist, Jim Hole, this afternoon? Give us a call, 1-866-468-4422. We are going to take an email now from June. June writes, I have an old Concord grape, which was cut down to the ground last summer to accommodate some work being done. Going forward, how can/should I prune it?
2: Yeah, so normally on the grapes, you're on about a 2 to 3 year pruning cycle. So you kind of let it go and then grow, great. Okay, so after a couple of years, 3 years, you start to see older wood in there and stuff that's crossing and too dense. So you can selectively prune. The good news with the grapes, it's pretty tough to mess it up. So you take an extra, shoot out of the grapes or an extra branch over here. That's not going to be a problem. But it's kind of that 2 to 3 year cycle. Let it, so put it in, let it go year one, year two, year three, you're seeing it getting overgrown. And don't be afraid to go out there and start doing your pruning. And there's a bit of an aesthetic quality, but the basic principle is you're trying to have those branches exposed to lots of light. And so if you see stuff all clustered together, well, thin it out. But again, it's not tough to do.
0: Okay. Good news for June then. And an email now from Daryl, who writes, I have a couple of daylilies and lupins that are growing in a spot beside a mountain ash. They are very stunted compared to neighbors. Is it a fertilizer issue? They are watered regularly.
2: Yeah, so if the neighbors are trees, I mean, their roots have spread way out. And what are they doing? Taking in water, taking in nutrients, providing shade. So they're really out competing those other plants. If you improve the lighting, water when it's dry, and the nutrients typically aren't that as big of a deal, but you could be a little bit low on nutrients too. Nutrients are simple to add, but the challenge is the lack of light. As if they're getting shaded out, whatever's growing below is going to be spindly and not look great. So that's the overriding thing with that, with those plants, is that shade and the dryness from the root sucking up the water.
0: Yeah, I hope that answers your question, Daryl. I feel like I'm on the other end of that, where we have a big spruce tree in our yard and it ruins our lawn. Well, ruins, sucks all the moisture from our lawn, but it also does it to our neighbor's lawn as well. So I feel for you and your neighbor, been in both spots. And an email now from Jan, who says, I have a question about deadheading plants. Plants, which ones benefit from it? Painted daisy, cranesbill geranium, bee balm, Maltese cross, beard tongue?
2: Yeah, so the pinching is removing what they call that apical dominance. So if you have the tip, it inhibits the buds from down below, it slows them down as far as growing. So evaluate whichever plant it is. You'll see the shoots coming up and you'll see buds in between the stem and the leaf. You see those buds there. The minute you pinch out that top growth, it's going to release. It's going to take away the inhibiting chemical that's in the plant that stops them from popping out. So just look down below. So the guide for all kinds of plants is, do you have plants that have a single spike with no side shoots? Well, then if you cut that off, you're not going to have side shoots generated. But if you see little buds in there, clip off the top and you're going to get it. It's going to look a lot bushier. And you may not like that look too. You might like to have the straight, where it's near, you get the flower single one at the top. But that's the way to do it. And at the very least, even if you mess that up a bit, you're not going to kill the plant.
0: Oh, okay. That's a relief. So play around a little bit with that one, Jan. We are going to head back to the phones now to talk to Gail. Gail, who's phoning in from Redcliffe. Hi, Gail.
9: Hello.
0: So what's your question for Jim today?
9: I actually have two questions, but the first one, I'm thinking of planting a tree, possibly either a sour cherry or an amur maple, and I'm just wondering what's the best time of year to be doing that.
2: Well, you can plant, a lot of people plant in the fall. I mean, the springtime is typically the best. You have the best selection of the trees. They can really get well established. If you plant them in the fall, yeah, they can still do quite well. They're more sensitive if you go late into the fall because that root, the roots haven't moved out from where that original pot was, right? You can just see very little. So if it dries out there, come spring, then you got a problem. You've got a lot of dehydration. But if you do it, and, you know, say you put something in it, and even now, you'll generate some root growth. If you're looking for the easiest way to do it as far as a lot greater chance of really good growth on the tree, do it in the springtime. Just depends which way you want to go on that.
9: Well, I'm not in a big hurry, so.
2: Okay, do spring.
9: Wait till next spring. Yeah. My other question is, I have 5-foot weeds. What's the best way to cut them back? They're just 5 feet tall. I don't know what kind they are. Or over my head even. And they're very tall. And I'm thinking a weed whacker is not going to be strong enough to knock them back. Right. What's the best way to get rid of them?
2: Well, I mean, if you wanted to kind of mechanically take them out, I don't know what your options are. It sounds like it's a bit of a too difficult as far as the weed whacker. I don't know if you've got other... On the farm, as a kid growing up, we had a scythe, a great big scythe. We would cut all the weeds. I'd cut, spend hours doing that. I'm not advocating you get a big scythe, but it is quite effective. So I don't know. You could take, if you want to do it by hand, you could still go in with hand pruners, cut the stems, you know, get a good secateurs, cut them down, and then, you know, continue there. The alternative is to spray. It's the same old thing. Some people want it, are okay with spraying, other people aren't. So if you want to go mechanically, getting the secateurs, cutting the plants down, or spraying. So it's just whichever way you want to go on that.
9: Well, I figured there's two tools to spray, but I have some clippers that I could cut them down. Or I could hire someone to do it.
2: Well, maybe it depends. That's not a bad idea to have somebody come in. But again, if you're going to be doing that with the secateurs, you want to get a good pair. Little clippers, so the anvil ones where it's got a little flat bottom and a blade on the top, they'll kill you off. They're so tough. Those big ones, you need to have maybe loppers. I had loppers too. You had great big handles and cut. So I think it's kind of maybe you're leaning towards having somebody come in. That might be the best way to go.
0: That would be my vote for you, yeah. I got to say, Gail.
9: So I can hire somebody?
0: Yeah, it sounds like the easiest way to go.
9: Yeah. Well, it's not a very big area, but it'll take some time to knock it back. And it's confined, so it's not spreading.
0: Well, that's good.
2: Well, maybe make one cut, see how you do, and you go, this is okay, and then keep going. But have somebody in the background that you can call to come in and do it too.
9: Okay, thanks very much.
0: Thanks so much, Gail. We are going to talk now to Wade, who's phoning in from near Edmonton. Hi, Wade.
10: Hi, guys. Thanks for taking my call. I have an onion maggot problem, and since you can't get the powder anymore, I just can't seem to win the game against them. I've tried things like wood ash and all kinds of things, minus putting netting over them. Do you have any suggestions, Jim?
2: Yeah, I think you're down to, yeah. I mean, if you look at the root maggot, that was we fought root maggots for a long time. There were different products that you could use. You can't get them. It's more commercial stuff. So now you go, okay, what am I going to do? I want my onions. So, and the thing is, if you do onions from onion sets, it's like a beacon for the root maggot flies. They see that. They look around. There's all dead vegetation springing. Look at those onions. They go right for them. So what you want to do is you should, if you can, move them from that spot next year, but then tent them over. Once you tent them over and you're allowing light to get through, you'll get growth in there. And you're going to keep them on till you're past the root maggot phase where the flies are coming into land. So you keep it on there until they're getting bigger, and then you pull it off. Because otherwise, what are you going to do? There isn't a spray that you can buy that's going to do the trick. The wood ash thing, no, it's not going to. Well, as you know, it doesn't cut it. It sounds like a good idea, but it's not great. And if you, again, rotating, they will overwinter in the soil. So, but they overwinter typically right where they found the onions. And if you can find another spot too, that'll help to eliminate or minimize the problem. But you need to have it covered over.
10: Yeah, I have rotated. So when is the time frame that it's past their flying? Is that, or can a person plant later and be safe too, or no?
2: If it were me, I would be planting early to get the good yield, because you need that additional time. But if you plant, and then the thing is, the temptation is, okay, I've got it, I put the cover on. Oh, the flies are gone, though they're still there. And everybody wants to see the crop, right? So I get it. But you should leave it on there, so you have it planting in May, getting it into, say, about mid-June, and take it off. And then you've gone past their cycle of them wanting to get in there and lay eggs. You could even do it a bit earlier, say even earlier into June a bit. But that's because there's, again, the chemicals that you can, anything you could, that would work, you can't buy them because they're restricted. So that's, and it's, the maggots are, again, they're a real serious problem on a lot of plants, radishes and cabbage and onions and the whole bit.
0: I hope that answers your question. Does that answer your question, Wade?
10: It does. Thank you.
0: Okay. Thanks for calling. We are going to talk now to Louise. Louise is phoning in from Lethbridge. Hi, Louise.
11: Hello.
0: So what's your question for Jim?
11: Jim, I was horrified to discover yesterday what I think is curly top virus infecting some of my bean plants. And I understand it's transmitted by a single species of leafhopper.
2: Right.
11: Infect hundreds of plants. Yeah. Hundreds of plants. I'm just wondering, I'd never heard of this virus. Have you heard of an outbreak of it in southern Alberta? And what have you done to mitigate?
2: Yeah, I haven't heard of any outbreak, but I know that we had one year on this different crop on our carrot. We had big fields of carrots, and we had the leafhopper flying in. It blew up from the Gulf of Mexico, came in and took out our carrot crop. We had a virus in there. So with that, again, if you've got something, you have the virus in your plants out, you can't eradicate the virus. It's in there. So which plant was it in? Did you see it?
11: It's on my beans, pole beans and scarlet runner beans, and I think it might be in a couple of tomato plants too.
2: Okay, so the one thing to consider, now one thing I'll have to ask you, did you add any compost to your soil? Like without seeing it, I'm taking guess at the diagnostics, but you can, the reason I ask about the compost, sometimes there can be herbicide contamination there that causes them to twist up. On your tomato, you say you had tomatoes, correct?
11: Yeah, I think it's on my tomatoes too. I did add some commercial compost to my beds.
2: Okay, so I'm going to ask you this question. On tomatoes, is that new growth all cupped up and twisted? Or is it looking...
11: Barely starting to on a couple of plants.
2: So one thing that does occur on occasion is herbicide contamination in compost. I've seen it. And what it'll do is if you look at your tomatoes and they're a good indicator plant and every little new node on there is cupped up and twisted, then that could be herbicide damage. So I can't see it because I don't have a sample in front of me, but I would say that's something you have to be aware of. And it comes through, unfortunately, a number of commercial composts. Wow. And it really goes after those. The tomatoes they really show it distinctly. So I hate to say it, because I can't see it, I can't say for sure, but kind of sounds like that.
11: That doesn't explain the beans.
2: Beans are just
11: have a very bubbly leaf.
2: Yeah, the beans are another indicator crop. So if the beans get it, they do this. They get kind of twisted growth, kind of stunted new shoots coming out, leaves that look kind of weird. I would have a stronger suspicion that's herbicide damage than it is on something like a virus. But you want to have a look, have some, maybe set it down and have it diagnosed and check it out. But unfortunately, that's, again, without seeing it, I can't really say for sure, but I have seen it a number of people have had that contamination, and it's, if it's got it, it's, you might as well pull the crop out, because it's not gonna turn the table on that. It's just gonna keep getting worse.
0: Oh, Louise, I hope you get that sorted out. I hope you can figure out which one it is there. Thank you for calling. And now we're going to talk to Christine, who is in Calgary. Hi there, Christine.
12: Hello.
0: So what's your question?
12: How do I stop the marching forest of hollyhock from taking over my whole yard? Despite my best efforts, where I, as soon as they form a seed head right after flowering, I cut them real low, put them straight into the green bin, try not to scatter seeds. What else can I do? They're worse than ever.
2: Yeah, no, I think you just have to stay on top of it, right? There's not like it. So if the seeds get out, you know, I've got a few there. Well, right now you got a, you know, one seed, one plant. And you just have to be kind of really vigilant on that and keep going. Because, yeah, that they're beautiful plants, but they can be a problem as well. So I think you're on the right track. You just got to keep with it.
12: They should come with a warning on the label. Seriously. I planted about four of the dark purple heirloom variety, but I've got pink and light pink and heirloom purple black. I don't know how
2: I think the problem is too, it's like, you know, one thing we talked about ground covers earlier too, they can be pretty weedy. So they're ornamental, but they're weeds if they get out of control. It's kind of a delicate balance as far as that ornamental invasive situation.
0: Sounds like you have your work cut out for you, Christine. And we're going to take one email now from Grace in Calgary, who says, now, as much as I love squirrels, they are digging into our garden like it's their own personal buffet. My parents are a bit tired of it, so I was wondering how to handle them. I don't want to hurt them, of course, and I definitely don't want to move them because they're territorial animals, and moving them away from their home could be just as bad. So what can I do to protect my garden?
2: That's, I mean, if you can, covering helps a lot, but that's almost impossible with a lot of, you know, plants there. Some people say, well, you put out some cayenne pepper out, and other people say, oh, no, the squirrels, they're going to, you know, it's going to hurt them. And so it's really tough. There's not a great solution for squirrels. Maybe make friends with them, I don't know, and let them have their bit and move on from there. I mean, there is, you can trap them and relocate them. But then again, that's something a lot of people don't want to do either. But there is not a magical spray or any magical stuff, right? So it's just it's a tough situation.
0: I will say my mom has had this problem. This email could have been from my mother. And she tried making some magical spray with cayenne and whatnot. And I think she's had little success because every time I go over to her house, she's like, those darn squirrels. And they've dug up something again.
2: Yeah. I know it's tough. Some people will put netting over top of the ground, you know, for bulbs and things like that. But then they say, oh, no, they'll still dig around there and they'll get in. So they're very, I mean, they know what they're doing.
0: They're smart. They've done this more than once.
2: Yes.
0: All right. Well, good luck, Grace, to your parents with their squirrels. Thank you to everybody who called in today. Thank you for all your emails as well. And of course, thank you to Jim Hull for your time today. Always lovely to see you. Now it is Friday, so we need to acknowledge and thank our tremendous crew here on Alberta at Noon. Liam Daw, Jeff Kynack, Ashley Gerbig, and Dave Waddell all helped out in the control room this week. Dominica Lorette is the producer of Alberta at Noon. Judy Aldis is executive producer. I'm Jenny Howe. Thanks for

0: We're going to be.
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5: Get ready, Canada. It's time for another edition of That's Puzzling. Host Pia Chattopadhyay competes against one familiar voice and one clever listener in a battle of brain games devised by puzzle master Peter Brown. That's Puzzling, after the news.
6: This is the CBC Edmonton News. At 1 o'clock, it's 26 degrees in Edmonton. Good afternoon. I'm Emily Ray Pasiak. Calgary police say the command post for the search for Parker is moving to the District 3 office later today in North Haven. The 11-year-old, who has autism and is nonverbal, has not been found despite a massive search effort in the Northeast since late last week. Police say the move will improve workflow for investigators and for access to Nose Hill Park. In a news release, they say this relocation does not represent a demobilization of the response or a reduction in our commitment to the search. CPS also say they will provide updates on Parker as they come up. The new Aga Khan is in Calgary for his first official visit. Prince Rahim Ul Husseini became the imam of about 15 million Ismaili Muslims last year after the passing of his father, Aga Khan IV. The CBC's Ruxar Ali spoke to members of Calgary's Ismaili community about why this visit hits close to home.
7: It's a once-in-a-lifetime opportunity for us.
8: Shehzad Sherwan is the captain of the Calgary Ismaili Pipe Band.
7: It's an honor for us to perform in our community.
8: The band of bagpipers and drummers have been providing the soundtrack for celebrations leading up to the new Aga Khan's arrival. On Friday, Prince Rahim Al Husseini meets with the community, and he'll take part in government meetings while here. For some younger Ismailis, it's their first time seeing an imam. Others remember seeing the previous Aga Khan, Karim Al Husseini, when he last visited Alberta in 2018.
9: I think it's so meaningful because
8: Shaheen Amirali is excited for the visit.
9: It gives us an opportunity to showcase that continuation of the journey and the continuation of the work that his late father had started.
8: The Aga Khan will visit Vancouver on Saturday, but the celebrations in Alberta will continue to the tune of bagpipes and drums. Ruxar Ali, CBC News, Calgary.
6: U.S. House Democrats have launched a formal investigation into online ticket resale giant StubHub. It comes after a CBC News investigation revealed the company's CEO is involved in a large-scale scalping operation on the platform. Dave Sieglitz has the details.
10: California Congressman Robert Garcia wrote to the CEO of StubHub looking for answers. He's asking StubHub's Eric Baker to explain a relationship between StubHub and a private hedge fund that Baker owns, which sells and scalps millions of dollars worth of tickets back on StubHub. Garcia, in his letter, calls it a conflict of interest, accusing Baker of profiting from the very scalpers, quote, that are locking fans out of affordable ticket sales. Now, CBC's investigation earlier this month found that in corporate filings, Baker disclosed he's not only involved in mass scalping on the platform, but he's forged agreements to bankroll other mass scalpers. StubHub has long maintained and marketed itself as being simply a marketplace enabling fans to buy and resell unused tickets. But CBC's investigation found that 70 to 80% of ticket listings on StubHub are from professional mass scalpers. Dave Seglin, CBC News, Toronto.
6: Canada has marked the opening of its newest border crossing. The Gordie Howe Bridge connects Windsor, Ontario to Detroit, Michigan. But as Nisha Patel reports, it was a solo celebration.
11: Oh, Canada.
1: Canada.
0: Canadian officials celebrated the Gordie Howe International Bridge on their own, uninviting the Americans after U.S. President Donald Trump ramped up his trade war with steep tariffs. Still, Federal Infrastructure Minister Gregor Robertson says the new link between Windsor and Detroit will boost the economy.
11: Trucks and passenger vehicles can move seamlessly. And that faster, predictable border crossing will save carriers roughly 850,000 hours per year.
0: The bridge, which cost $6.4 billion and was fully funded by Canada, was named after Canadian hockey star Gordie Howe, who played 25 seasons with the Detroit Red Wings. His son, Murray Howe, calling the tribute an honor.
12: For us, Canadians have always been family and always will be.
0: The bridge will officially open to traffic on Monday. Nisha Patel, CBC News, Windsor.
6: Taking a look at your weather now. In Edmonton today, sunny early this afternoon, then a mix of sun and cloud with 30% chance of showers late this afternoon. Risk of a thunderstorm as well, high of 30 degrees. Air quality health index sitting here at a 5 this hour. In the capital city, we're also still under a yellow warning for heat. So do take care if you're spending time outside today. Right now in Edmonton, it is 26 degrees.

0: Once a month on the Sunday Magazine, we take a breather from it all to have a little fun and put our brains to the test in a series of word games. And every Friday this summer, we're bringing you all of the action from our latest season. So here's how it works. I face off against a special guest as well as a super smart listener who earned the chance to play by answering our audience challenge. We play three rounds of games devised by our puzzle maestro, Peter Brown. And you can play at home. So let's get to it. Here's last December's edition of That's Puzzling, which we played in front of a live audience at the Glenn Gould Studio in Toronto as part of CBC's national holiday campaign, Make the Season Kind.
1: Hello, attractive and enthusiastic audience at Glenn Gould Studio. Yes. Nice to see that the attractive ones knew who they were. He's talking to me. All right, we have two players. We have Pia. We have Courtney, who clearly did not know what she had signed up for. Now, we're going to meet our special guests, not one, but two special guests. First, she was a creator and star of the Baroness Von Sketch Show. Her very funny new show is Small Achievable Goals. It's Jennifer Whalen.
2: Hi, everyone. Thanks for having me. Courtney, I'm terrified. You're an assassin.
1: And our next player won Jeopardy! 23 times and is now the host of Bookends. It's Mattea Roach.
3: Good morning.
1: Good morning, Mattea. All right, Jennifer, Mattea, Pia, and Courtney, let's play That's Puzzling. For our first round today, we are playing our game Monster Mashups. This is a CBC Voices version of Monster Mashups. You're going to hear a familiar voice from CBC Radio. I will ask you to tell me their name and then mash it up with the second half of the clue. It'll be another word or phrase. So audience, I'll give you this example. There's a term for words like zing and whirr and buzz. If you took that term and mashed it up with the name of the host of the Sunday magazine, what would the answer be? Yes.
2: Imagine if my parents named me Onomatopoeia and then it'd be Onomatopoeia Chattopadi.
1: Well, that's the correct answer.
2: Yes.
1: Onomatopoeia Chattopadi, which is fun to say. The correct answer is Onomatopoeia plus Pia Chattopadi equals Onomatopoeia Chattopadi. These are worth 2 points. Hints are available. If you don't get your question right, your opponents will have a chance to steal. Mattea, we're starting with you. There is a CBC radio person standing backstage right now. We were very careful not to let you see them. We're looking for their name. Take it away, mystery CBC person.
4: As a reporter, I have been around a few blocks. I've done newscasts and live hits and docs. Soon my time on Metro will be totally retro when I replace Heather Hiscox.
1: Okay, take the name of that person, which clearly many of you know. Mash it up with a word for foreboding. The name of the person plus a term for foreboding. Hint is available. Mattea Roach.
2: Their face right now, I just...
3: Word for foreboding?
1: Yep.
3: No, this is terrible.
1: There is a hint available because that clue has clearly displeased you.
3: Yeah, no, I feel a great sense of like doom.
2: Yeah, you feel aggrieved by this.
3: No, okay, I get like this is bad. I guess I'll take the hint. Like I need my thesaurus is what I need.
1: Yep. So if there's menacing, sinister music in a movie, it's a term for that.
3: Oh, David Komenos.
1: Yes.
3: There we go.
2: Oh.
3: What?
2: Yeah.
1: That's fine. Let's confirm that's right. Mystery guest, come on out and reveal.
5: Not so mystery anymore.
1: Not so
2: still
1: mystery.
2: Still foreboding. Or...
1: Would you like to do the official reveal?
5: I will. Hello, everyone. I am David Common, and that term is ominous. And so the answer is David Common.
3: And here I thought the problem was going to be I'm never awake early enough to listen to Metro Morning.
1: David Common.
5: Thank you very much for coming. Thank you.
1: He joined us for about 20 seconds of airtime. Courtney, you're next.
2: Okay.
1: Representing the people of the audience.
2: You got this, girl.
1: Our next CBC person has recorded their message. Here it is.
6: I've dashed around the world doing all kinds of reporting. Now I'm at the desk. a dashing bow tie I'm sporting.
1: Take that person's name, who just inspired a murmur of recognition, mash it up with a soft fabric. That person's name plus a soft fabric. Courtney has her hand on her chest as if stricken. I see people whispering the answer to each other.
7: Is there a hint?
1: There sure is. Would you like it?
7: Yes, please.
1: The soft fabric is used in t-shirts and jeans. What do you make t-shirts and jeans out of?
7: Okay, I haven't got a clue.
1: Okay, Courtney, this kind, it's kind of luck of the draw. Some of them you're going to know, some of them you're not. Back over to Matea, who gets to stare into the middle distance again.
3: No, this is really bad. No, this is really bad. T-shirt, what do you make t-shirts and jeans out of?
1: Yeah.
3: Is that, were those the two items?
1: Yeah. By show of hands,
3: oh my God.
1: Who in the audience thinks this is reasonable?
3: I think this is about a quarter. Okay. Is it someone whose last name, like, is there like a Winnicott? Like, is there somebody with the last name Winnicott who works here?
1: Not precisely.
3: I don't watch television. Like, I don't like watch television.
8: Wait, so you know the last half? You know? Do you know the material?
3: Well, it sounds like maybe cotton would be the material.
8: Yeah.
3: Don't give me any encouragement, audience. I deserve chastisement.
1: If you are absolutely lost, you can split the points with someone who you think might know and get 1 point each, or you can take a swing for all the points. It's either all or nothing.
3: It's all or
1: nothing. You can split
3: okay,
1: the points
3: with someone.
1: I need
3: to know this person's first name. I'm just like trying to think of like what last name ends with Cott. Is there like a Caldecott? Pia also has worked at, like, yeah. This is very bad.
8: I've been
3: guys.
8: Here for 30 years.
3: Yeah, yeah. Do you know who used to do postings and now works at a desk? Who has a
8: I
3: last
8: know many
3: name
8: people,
3: that goes with
8: yes. Cotton? Yes. Yes,
3: can you
8: Matea.
3: Help me?
8: Well, so I get half your points.
1: Are you offering to split the points?
3: I'm offering to split the points.
1: All right.
3: I think, okay, Pia, help.
8: I got this.
3: Help.
8: Okay. He is the host of your morning newscast, so you're not up, National Newscast, World Report. His name is John Northcott.
3: Oh, my God.
8: So John Northcott.
3: That's horrible. I think they run, like, promos for that sometimes on my podcast, which I also don't listen to. Like, I already did it in studio. Why do I need to listen to that again? John Northcott.
8: John Northcott.
1: Let's just confirm that. Here is the answer on tape.
9: Hello, I'm John Northcott from World Report. The soft fabric you're looking for is cotton. So the correct answer is John Northcott. Happy holidays, everyone.
1: John Northcott is the correct answer. Matea got the first one. You got the first one right in the first round, right? Yep.
3: Yeah.
1: So it's Matea 3.
3: Let's give me credit for something today.
1: Matea 3, Pia 1 so far. Jennifer, you're next.
10: Oh, boy. Okay.
1: This next voice is also on tape. We are looking for their full name. Listen closely.
11: My show covers elections and parties and bills and all of the hijinks on Parliament Hill. Who am I?
1: You're looking for the host of a show on Parliament Hill.
8: On Parliament Hill. Once again, I recognize the name. I recognize the voice.
1: Oh, yeah.
8: Yeah.
1: So there is more to the clue. Well asked, Pia. Take that person's full name. Mash it up with a small flat seeds used in curries, soups, and stews.
8: Small flat seeds used in curries, soups, and stews. I mean, chia is what comes to mind, but
12: no, my name is Pia, not chia.
8: Yeah. And I realized, like, that's too. I would put a pumpkin seed maybe in a. And a stew or a curry or
12: just one?
1: I can
8: just
1: give you
8: one.
1: A hint if you
8: just
1: want.
8: One. I don't want to overdo it. I don't want to overwhelm with the pumpkin seed.
1: It's a tiny
8: small
1: stew.
8: Small flat seeds. I mean, this was the wrong week for me to give up coffee. A small flat seed.
1: I can give you a hint.
8: Yeah.
1: You can get

0: I'm going to
1: say this.
2: So this
1: show airs late enough in the day that sometimes I hear it. Okay. So I do know this one.
0: Oh, I will definitely split a point with you.
1: Yeah, you want to split?
0: Yeah.
1: See, I'm here to actually broker deals is what I came here for.
0: Perfect.
1: So I believe the broadcaster is Catherine Cullen.
2: So let's find out if Catherine Cullen plus lentils is the correct answer.
3: I am Catherine Cullen, host of The House, and the small, flat seeds used in curries, soups, and stews are lentils. So the correct answer is Catherine Cullentils. Happy holidays.
2: Catherine Cullen plus lentils equals Catherine Cullentils. Matea has 2 points plus two half correct for four. Pia has one.
0: I'm
2: Jennifer
0: stand up.
2: Has one. Okay.
0: Oh, boy.
2: All right. Finally, we have one more CBC Radio human with us live. Again, we're looking for their name. Go ahead, person who is standing backstage.
4: At 10 minutes, our newscast is short with so many headlines to sort, but we'll keep you engrossed while you're eating your toast if you tune in to hear World Report.
2: So, Pia, you need that person's full name. But in front of it, in front of that name, put a word for language rules or syntax. Language rules or syntax.
0: Language rules or syntax.
2: I enjoy the murmurs of non-specific recognition in the audience.
0: I know that voice very well. Yep. And quick story, that person, that female that you just hear, we were pregnant with our, in her case, her second child, and in my case, my second and third child, because I've twins, and we were both put on bed rest. And so we used to drive over to each other's houses, which aren't all that far, and climb into bed together for several days over several months. So she held me up during those days, and she's a wonderful person.
2: That is all correct. It is not the answer I'm looking for.
0: Yes. Yeah. Okay, syntax. Syntax. I'm going to, can I get take
2: language
0: a clue?
2: Rules or yeah. syntax?
0: I would like a clue for that.
2: Okay.
0: Part.
2: Sometimes. Listeners will email and correct you on your...
0: Oh, Grammar Sia Williams.
2: Let's find out.
0: There's my girl.
5: Hello.
0: You want to just tell them the mistake I just made with your last name?
5: I'm Marcia Young. I've been married for, well, I'm not anymore.
0: This is so bad. I know her from before she was married as Williams. And I always call you Marcia Williams. So.
5: I know. And here we are. We've come like full circle. It's been so many decades.
0: It's nice to see you. Thank you, buddy.
5: Hi.
0: Nice to see you.
2: That's Marcia Young. Language rules are grammar. The answer is Grammarcia Young. Let's hear it for Marcia and all of our CBC guest voices.
0: I feel like I should give back a point. I have done that to her for years. Can we deduct a point for me?
2: Okay.
0: It was the wrong last name.
2: Okay, I think let's give that one to Courtney then.
0: Courtney? We're giving you a point. You're welcome.
2: Courtney, who looked the most stricken during that round, so you get the give back point. Matea has four. Pia has two. Jennifer has one. And Courtney has one. Still all to play for. We move now into our second round of the four competitors. For our final round today, we are playing Monster Mashups again, but these clues are different. You're going to hear the sound of a musical instrument. Those instruments will be played live behind that giant curtain, so we know that none of the performers can be more than 15 feet tall. These instruments will be played live behind that curtain by members of the Malvern Collegiate Marching Band. Your
0: Amazing.
2: Challenge. Yes, let's hear it for them. Your challenge, players, is to take the name of the instrument, mash it up with something else that I give you. Again, these are worth 2 points. Hints and splits are available. Steals are in play. Pia. You're up first.
0: Okay.
2: You're going to hear a musical instrument.
0: Okay.
2: We're looking for the name of the instrument you're about to hear. Go ahead.
0: That's a nutcracker. Okay, but it's not a nutcracker.
2: Okay, we want the name of that instrument. Okay. Mash it up with the name of a Toronto Blue Jay player.
0: Okay, wait.
2: Oh, I love the groans of disappointment.
0: No.
2: That's her,
0: oh, no.
2: That's
0: okay,
2: her
0: wait,
2: question.
0: Wait. Can I hear that tune again? I was just, I mean, the instrument again. I'm freaking out, by the way, if you can't
2: sure.
0: tell. Yes. Oh, I was going to say clarinet, and that didn't work for me. That's an oboe, the two-reeded instrument that in an orchestra plays the note

0: at the beginning and everyone tunes to the oboe. That's how much I know about Nobo. Okay. I know a lot about the Toronto Blue Jays. My favorite players are not this guy, though he's amazing, but that is Oboe Bichette.
1: First, let's find out what the instrument is. Let's have Octavia come on out. Give us a... Let's hear it for Octavia.
0: Oh, God! I love it. What a surprise! Hi, Octavia.
1: Give us a little demo. Give us a few notes.
0: Da-na-na-na-na.
1: Yes.
0: Woo!
1: That is an oboe. The infielder is Bo Bichette. The mashup as Pianou was Oboe Bichette. Courtney, you're going to hear the sound of a drum. What we want to know is the kind of drum it is.
2: Oh,
1: easy. You don't know. What kind of drum is this? Dun, dun, dun, dun, dun, dun, dun, dun. We're all thinking it. That kind of drum. Mash it up with a piece of safety equipment in a car. And I can give you a hint. Think of a kind of a drum that might be in a marching band and a piece of safety equipment in a car. And I can give you a hint if you want.
3: I would like a hint.
1: All right. The hint is the safety equipment activates if it senses a collision. If there's a collision, this thing activates. Do you know what that is?
3: Well, that would be an airbag.
0: Yes.
1: Okay. Is there a kind of drum that ends with airb or air or a?
3: I thought it was a snare drum.
1: Is there a way you can imagine that the word snare and airbag could be put together?
3: Snare bag?
1: Yes! Let's bring out Nicholas to demonstrate.
0: Come on, you had that.
1: Come on out, Nicholas.
3: I'm amazed.
1: Nicholas! Well done, Nicholas. I'm delighted by two things. I did want to hear someone say snare bag out loud, because it's a very polite thing, but it sounds profane. And also that Courtney said it with absolutely no belief that that could possibly be the right answer. The correct answer on CBC Radio this morning, snare bag. Well played, you bunch of snare bags. That was good. Courtney gets 2 points. Jennifer, we turn to you. Let's try to silence that humming in your brain. Take the name of this instrument. Maybe try that again, player backstage. Those are the first few notes of a song.
3: Okay.
1: Take the name of that instrument and mash it up with the study of word origins.
2: Sorry, can you say that again?
1: The study of word origins.
2: The study of word origins. Word origins. Okay, well, first of all, I'm pretty sure that's a clarinet. I did have to play it in grade school, and I was terrible.
1: But it's paid off now.
2: It's paid off now, so I recognize it. I recognize the pain. Okay, so I think it's a clarinet, and study of word origins. Is that etymology? Yes, thank you.
1: Courtney is nodding.
2: Courtney is affirming me. Okay, etymology is clarinetymology? Yes!
1: Come on out, Georgia. Come on out, Georgia. Show us that liquor stick.
0: That was Frosty the Snowman.
1: Georgia. It was.
0: Can I just say, I thought I had it, and here's what I came up with.
1: Okay, let's hear.
0: It's the incorrect answer.
1: Yes, I'd like to hear this.
0: I came up with saxophonics, like saxophone and phonics.
1: Oh.
0: That wasn't a saxophone, and the word wasn't phonics. That's why it is incorrect.
1: But do two wrongs make a right? They do not. All right, here's the situation. Matea has 4 points. Jennifer has 3. Courtney has 3. Pia has 2. This means that if Matea gets this right, Matea is the winner. You've had a question in this round, right?
4: I thought P and I retired. I think I need to get this right.
1: I think the P and I went. You went first. Oh, yeah, you were Oboe Bichette. Sorry, I'm doubting myself.
4: Trying to get
1: All this doubt on the stage. I'm feeling the neurosis. All right, Matea, if you get this right, you're the winner. If you negotiate a split and it works, you're the winner. But if you get it wrong, other players could steal and win. Is that enough pressure?
4: This could be a really dangerous situation.
1: Yes,
4: and I
1: could.
4: Also was a clarinet player, so I'm not going to get to have the advantage of it. Unless there's also a bass clarinet back there and we get to just like run it back.
1: Right.
4: No, this is the pressure's on.
1: Okay.
4: I'm feeling the heat.
1: All right. Here we are, Matea. Take this instrument. Here it is. And mash it up with a word that means burdensome or oppressive.
4: Okay, are you going to be really mean and make me say what variety of the specific instrument?
0: Wow.
4: Or do I get to just like generally say
1: the
4: family?
1: You give me the category and I'll be fine.
4: Okay, so that was a saxophone. Thank you for not making me say what type.
0: It's an alto, I believe. We'll see when they come out.
1: Yeah, for half a point, we'll see.
4: Oh, yeah, maybe if I can see what kind of saxophone, I'll probably be able to tell you. Not to put too much pressure on myself. But saxophone and something that's burdensome, I would say that naming, doing these mashups has been very onerous. I'd say saxophonerous, in fact.
1: For the win, Matea Roach. Come on out, Katie, and show us what kind of sax that is. What kind of sax is that?
4: Is it alto?
1: Is it an alto sax? It is an alto sax. So, the final score. Pia has 2, Jennifer and Courtney have 3, and your winner, Matea Roach with 5. Let's hear it for Pia and Jennifer and Matea and our listener, Courtney. And that is That's Puzzling.
0: Thank you, Peter. We'll bring you the next round of That's Puzzling next Friday at 1 p.m., 1:30 in Newfoundland and parts of Labrador. You can also catch up on games you missed or play along again at cbc.ca/Sunday. 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Now, do you think you have what it takes to enter the Puzzle Dome? 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

0: It's 1:30. Good afternoon. I'm Emily Ray Pasiak, and here's what's making news right now. World oil prices are surging, with the price of Brent crude topping $100 a barrel yesterday for the first time since May, while West Texas Intermediate has been hovering today around $88 a barrel U.S. Martin Peltier is the senior portfolio manager with Trivest Wealth in Calgary. He says higher oil production in Canada is actually helping to reduce the price of other goods through the bond markets.
1: By having more oil, it provides more demand for our bonds. Maybe our bond yields are lower, which they are, and it keeps our interest rates lower. And it also supports our currency, so it keeps those food prices from skyrocketing.
0: Peltier says other oil-producing countries are trying to steal market share amidst all the chaos in the world, so now would be a good time to increase Canadian oil production. Albertans are learning more about the province's plans to build out its passenger rail network. The 30-year passenger rail master plan identifies the construction of rail lines connecting Calgary and Edmonton's airports to their respective downtowns as a top priority. Feeder trains connecting to Airdrie, Cochrane, and Banff are a part of that plan. The government will start engagement with engineering firms and rail contractors this summer and fall. Quick look at your weather now. In Edmonton today, sunny early this afternoon, then a mix of sun and cloud with 30% chance of showers late this afternoon, high of 30 degrees.
2: Hello and welcome to Laugh Out Loud in the Summer. I'm your host, Ali Hassan. And today we present a show all about the trials and tribulations of home ownership. Now, this might be a touchy subject if you're not sure if you'll ever own a home in this country. But if there's anyone who can relate to you, it is stand-up comedians. First up, we're going to play a set from Paul Meyerhog. Now, don't let Paul's boyish good looks fool you. He has been around the comedy scene for over two decades. He moved to France a few years back, and I'm going to let him tell you all about that. But I recently came across this short review that he got in the Hindu Times. Paul carries the comedy off with a natural flair in a manner so effortless one might think it was ingrained in his DNA. I like it, and I agree. You may have heard him on The Debaters on CBC. He's also a regular fixture on the hugely popular Snowden comedy tour from the Homeowners Gala at the Winnipeg Comedy Festival. Here is Paul Meyerhog.
3: Hello, Winnipeg. How are we? Are you all right? You good? You good? Are you good? You good? Listen up here, Winnipeg. The first sentence I'm going to say is going to sound pretentious, okay? A little bit of a brag, a little bit of a flex, but don't worry about it. I am a homeowner in the south of France, everybody. Ooh. Now, I'm sure you're thinking about the south of France. You're probably thinking about the Italian side of the Mediterranean. Some of the most expensive property in the world, okay? You got Cannes, you got Nice, you got Monaco. I don't live there. I live on the Spanish side of the south, okay? They call it the dirty south, all right? It's the redneck side. They drive pickup trucks, they hunt, the right-wing government's in charge, they're anti-maskers. Basically, I live in the Red Deer of the Riviera, okay? Reasonable house property value, okay? Now, here's the rub. I bought a house 3 years ago, and I only just took possession this year. I'm sure you're wondering why, and I'm gonna tell you. In France, they have a mortgage called a viager, okay? If you don't know what a viager is, what it is an elderly person is struggling in their retirement. They need supplemental income. So through the banks, they put their house up for sale, and a young couple like us will offer them money for it, okay? You make a small down payment, and then you make monthly payments directly to the old person, and they keep possession of their house until they die. It is exactly what you think it is. The French banks have come up with some sadistic death pool where you get to gamble on the lives of the elderly. And I'm loving it. Now, there's famous stories in France that go both ways. They're famous stories that are good for the buyer, okay? Make a small down payment, make a couple of monthly payments, and they have the courtesy to die soon. And you get a free house, okay? Then there's other stories that go the other way. Famous stories where you make a small down payment and the selfish bag of bones goes on to be 120, right? You just paid 15 times the value of your house, all right? So, going around to see these houses was one of the most bizarre experiences in my life. Because the banks, they want you to have a relationship with the old person selling the house. Because when you buy it, they want you to be friends. They want you to know the history of the home. They want you to make plans for the property together. So when you look at the houses, you don't look at the property. You also, you meet the old person selling the property and you look at the house. Do you understand? Okay. Now, when I'm hunting for houses in Canada, usually I'm concerned with the house, the structure, right? How's the foundation? Are there any cracks in the windows? I found myself not giving a flying monkey's butt about the house, okay? I'm more concerned about the condition of the old person selling it, right? You know, I'm looking at skin hue. I'm like, okay, yeah, yeah. Yeah, okay. I can work. That's a nice gray hue. I like that. That's all right. Yeah. I'm not looking at the windows. I'm in the medicine cabinet looking at prescriptions, you know? What do we got here? Oh, yeah. Oh, oh, blood thinners, honey. We got blood thinners. Woo! Jackpot blood thinners. What's the engine running? The heart, right? I wanted to know the heart. That's the engine. You know what I'm saying? But you got to be a little bit couth. You can't just come out and obviously. So I just did it in a, I'd ask questions, but just in a different way, you know? I'd wait for the old person to get like really relaxed and comfortable. And then all of a sudden I'd be like, how's the water heater? You know? Okay. Any shooting pain? Talk to me, Jacques. How you doing? How you doing? Are you dizzy? Tell me you're dizzy. Come on, big guy. We settled on a house. We bought one. I'll always remember seeing it for the first time, okay? Because my missus and I pulled up in the truck and she said, there it is, Monomore. That's the exterior. What do you think? You know, I'm gonna be honest with you guys. I hated it. It was an ugly house. And then the front door opened and a walker came through. And I was like, I bloody love it. I just got a feeling, you know? I got a feeling. Just have a connection with this one. And that's where I met my old person, Jacques, okay? And I don't know what to call, I call him my rescue. I have a rescue. So, but you gotta be careful. See, old people pretend to be slow. They're really not, okay? They're crafty. I bought the house, I went to go check on Jacques about a month later, and that walker, gone. No longer in the picture. That's been replaced by a bicycle, okay? Son of a gun looks like he's in a shampoo commercial. He's so healthy, right? I'm gonna say something sad now, okay? At the beginning of this story, I told you that I took possession of that house, all right? Now, Jacques, my dear friend, the banks wanted us to become friends, and we did. We truly did. I went and visited him every week. We had croissants. He told me stories about the property. I love this man. He was 96 and he passed away. Jacques passed away, okay? And that's a sad thing. But as comics, it's our jobs to find the joy in sad things, you know? So I became such good friends with Jacques that his family invited me to the funeral. Isn't that nice? Isn't that nice? Okay. But it was the pandemic. So of course you couldn't go to a funeral. You had to do a Zoom funeral. Did anybody get a chance to go to a Zoom funeral? Huh? It's not too late. Go immediately. You should do it. It's amazing. Because Jacques was 96, that means the other people attending the funeral were of the same age group. They have no idea what Zoom is, everybody. It might as well have been an episode of Star Trek to these people. I did what we do, young people, right? You sign in, you turn off your microphone, right? and you turn off your video. These old people, they got their nieces and nephews to sign in for them, right? And then you just see this old face like, and they would recognize another old person that they knew in one of the boxes, and they'd be like, Mary! Pierre! And they would continue to have a conversation like they were the only two people in the world. Bowel movements, you know? How did you know Jacques? I had an affair with him in the war, you know? It's amazing. Took possession of the house. I figured, you know what? I've been working on houses my whole life in Canada. I can do it in France. How different could it be? Okay? Right? Turns out it's a lot different. All right? But I have grade 7 level Alberta French training. Okay? I can figure this out, right? Home Depot, right? Maison Depot, boom! Thank you very much, Alberta French, huh? Shower tile, douche galley, boom! You think it's hard finding service in Home Depot in Canada? Trying being an Anglophone, trying to find customer service at Brico Marché in France, everybody. First of all, in France, there is no employees at any store, okay? It's France. They're either on strike or a cigarette break at all times. I was in over my head. I was drowning. So I'm a 40-year-old man. I had to call my mom and dad to help me, okay? And I brought over my aunt and uncle as well, who are fluent in French, okay? Now, in Canada, we have this weird thing, okay? Well, it's not weird. I actually agree with it. We have laws against child labor, don't we? I think it's fantastic, okay? Kids should not be working in sweatshops, factories, okay? But all of us in this room tonight, we don't ever think about if we're struggling with a project in our house to call our 80-year-old parents into a dangerous construction zone to help. We have reverse sweatshops in this country, okay? We have wrinkle shops going all over. It's a seriously bizarre thing. I called my parents to help me. Now, ladies and gentlemen, I was there, you know? We were doing I have a huge, huge steeple ceiling, okay? And I'm looking at my dad, who's on a rickety old scaffolding. 20 feet in the air, okay? He's got vertigo. He's balancing on one leg, struggling with the weight of a full sheet of drywall, okay? Above his head, you know? And as a son, I'm sitting there and I'm looking at him. I'm caught between this weird place of the love of my father and the pending inheritance that's coming. If he happens to take a fall. I love you, Dad, but that's a lot of farmland, big guy. Come on. Go to the light, Daddy. Let's do this. Listen, Winnipeg, you have been a delight. Thank you very much. Enjoy the rest of the show. I'll see you again.
2: That was the very Anglophone and very funny Paul Meyerhog this fall. He's touring Canada with shows in Vancouver, Victoria, Winnipeg, Calgary, Toronto, and Ottawa. And then he's off to Norway to perform. Check out paulmeyerhog.com for his tour dates and his comedy clips. You can also head to our website for details on our upcoming live shows. We are going to be part of the Cape Breton Comedy Festival in Bedeck on Wednesday, August 19th. Very excited to be back there for a second year. We've also got a show at the Roxy Theatre in Owen Sound on Friday, September 25th, featuring Deborah Kimmett. And then there's Accent on Toronto at the Danforth Music Hall on Thursday, October 16th, with Martha Chavez, Elvira Kurt, and many more. Check out our website, cbc.ca/laughoutloud, for all the details. All right, let's get back to our show. The comedy has taken this performer to Israel, Belgium, Ireland, and Afghanistan. You've heard her on The Debaters, and she's the voice of Becky on Teletoon's Bagel and Becky Show. From the Winnipeg Comedy Festival, here she is now, comedian and struggling homeowner, Nikki Payne.

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0: 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Did you know, I don't know if you know this or not, but when a contractor tells you that you'll have a new roof in about a month, what he really means is you'll have it once you've lost your mind. Approximately 5 months. When you have no roof in Canada, you start to sound like Jon Snow with Hodor-level anxiety. Winter's coming! Winter is coming! Winter coming! Wind come! Wind come! Wind come! Your phone calls to the contractor start sounding more like a girlfriend stalker. Why are you answering my messages, Jim? You said you'd come by on Thursday. I waited all day, Jim. I won't be ignored, Jim. Remember the movie. I started to think Fatal Attraction was not about like an affair. It was actually about a woman and her contractor. She boiled that rabbit because she said the job would be done in July. It's October now, Jim. Time for bunny soup. I should have asked, are there any contractors in the audience? You might be offended. I wish I could ask, why? Why can't they answer the phone? You're too busy? Here's an idea. Contract someone to do it! It's in your name. It's kind of your specialty. Done in July. I knew he meant October. I knew it, but I jumped right in. Jumped right in like a toxic relationship. I'm like, give it to me, baby. These days, I find myself driving slowly past the house, past the construction site, to see what's done. Hi, Jim. I was outside the house last night. I didn't see you installing anything. From across the street. What have I become? What have I become? Do you two have a house? Don't! Oh, you made a terrible decision. roof was off, I started thinking like a crazy ex, right? You know, it's like, well, if I can't have a roof, no one can have a roof. I know that bastard's working on somebody else's porch right now. You start making repeated phone calls, begging for their attention. You can't spend time with your family. I don't have a roof. You know, and like a romantic relationship, right? When you've got a friend that's in a bad relationship, you're like, well, leave him, right? Dump him. I can't. I need him to fix my roof. Oh, we're not done yet. Like a contractor, this act isn't ever going to end. Finally, I was like, screw it, I'll do it myself. I'm an independent woman, I'm smart, I can do it. So I went to YouTube, because that's what you do, you YouTube, right? Figure it out, right? And I Googled in a YouTube, or Googled in a YouTube, I'm 45, hi. I Googled in the YouTubing. Why, yes, I do get hot flashes. I put in how to replace a portion of roof over the porch, and I found a video. I found one. In the very beginning of the video, it says, do not do this without a professional. Then why are you showing me how to do it on YouTube? Don't show somebody how to do something and then tell them not to do it. They're gonna do it. Seen the fail videos. But, you know, I watched like 5 minutes of it and I was like, I can't do that. I tell poo jokes. I have no skills. Why didn't I get a trade? It would have been so easy to get a trade. Kids out there, kids in TV land. Because, you know, the kids, they love watching the CBC comedies. All you kids that want to be comedians, gather around. Get a trade. Get a trade because you can't poo joke a roof back on. This is what you two are gonna become. This is what happens. I was cool. I was cool once. I had ripped jeans. I said, buy a house and move to the country, they said. Get closer to nature, they said. I'm in a constant battle with nature. It's a, yes, countryman over here. It's a constant battle with nature. I liked nature before I lived in nature. There's a few things David Suzuki didn't tell me. I keep fighting nature to keep them out of my, you know, I'm constantly keeping nature out of my garbage, removing nature from my attic, stopping my dog from fighting nature. Other nature thinking my dog is food. Just this spring, true story. Nature gave birth to more nature in the insulation of my crawl space. Screw nature! City people, gather around. Push your children aside. City people, listen to me. I know you love quitting your good jobs and buying the oldest, most run-down, haunted Scooby-Doo mansion that you can find and turn it into a bed and breakfast. And rural Canada is littered with creepy old homesteads we don't know what to do with. But you need to know you're on your own out there. It's every homesteader for themselves. If you think you can handle that, then fill your boots with asbestos and fun. Home rentals are only going to get harder too, right? The world's changing. It's getting weird. It's getting crazy out there, right? The price of lumber went so high that people started stealing road signs for the wood. It's like a Mad Max movie out there. Home Depot's slogan is going to go from, you can do it, we can help, to two men enter, one man leaves. Do you know who I miss? Herminio. Herminio was my landlord for many years. He was magic. If something broke, Herminio would swoop in and make it go away just like that. I've written a letter to Herminio just in case he's watching. I ran it through Google Translate and we have it here in the teleprompter. My Portuguese is not great. Caro Herminio, u esta ero em getzar voce. Minha vida é uma begunça sem voce aqui. Tudo esto cubrado, eso voice puede consultar. Por favor, compro mi casa, ese de mi señor. Nuevamente, Herminio! Herminio! Welcome!
1: That was Nikki Payne from the Winnipeg Comedy Festival a few years ago. If you want more of Nikki, check her out on Instagram at Nikki Payne Comedy. And that is it for our show. My thanks to the Winnipeg Comedy Festival and sound engineers Brian Harder and Hannah Barker. And thanks to the founder of this show, Tracy Rideout. And a special thanks to my producer, Lee Pitts. And the biggest thanks, of course, to you for listening to Laugh Out Loud in the summer on CBC Radio, the CBC Listen app, and our podcast. I'm Ali Hassan. I'll see you back here real soon.
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5: This is the CBC Edmonton News. At 2 o'clock, it's 27 degrees in Edmonton. Good afternoon. I'm Emily Ray Pasiak. In Canada, a number of communities are suffering because of thick wildfire smoke, including Edmonton. Now, New Health Canada research reveals that smoke is contributing to more emergency room visits, but not for what you might think. Anand Ram explains.
6: On the streets of Edmonton, the air this week was unmistakable.
7: The smoke is just, it just fills your lungs. It's just not comfortable.
6: But it's also going to people's heads. Newly published research by Health Canada says smoke from burning wildfires is sending more people to the ER for migraines, a 6% increase. Dr. William Kingston is a neurologist at Sunnybrook Hospital in Toronto and looked at the research.
8: 14% of Canadians have migraines, so 6% is a hefty number when you're dealing with a really common condition.
6: The study looked at nearly a million emergency department visits in Alberta and Ontario for more than a decade. And while not everyone will suddenly develop migraines, those predisposed to them might need additional help.
8: It might push us to seeing someone who might not have required migraine preventive therapy. Maybe now they do.
6: A warning as the wildfire season rages on, with Ontario setting a record at more than 700,000 hectares burned. Anand Ram, CBC News, Toronto.
5: Calgary police say the command post for the search for Parker is moving to the District 3 office later today in North Haven. The 11-year-old, who has autism and is nonverbal, has not been found despite a massive search effort in the Northeast since late last week. Police say the move will improve workflow for investigators and for access to Nose Hill Park. The latest wave of tariffs from the Trump administration came into effect at midnight. They imposed levies of up to 12.5% on more than 60 U.S. trading partners, ones that the White House says are not tackling the issue of forced labor, Canada included. Marina von Stackelberg has reaction from Ottawa.
9: Canada's minister responsible for Canada-U.S. trade, Dominic LeBlanc, says the latest tariff is not unexpected since the Americans signaled they would find a way to replace their Section 122 tariffs that were set to expire today. In a statement, LeBlanc says Canada has one of the most robust frameworks to deal with forced labor. He points out while most countries are being hit with a 12.5% tariff rate, Canada is part of a small number of countries being tariffed at a lower rate of 10%. And there are exemptions for many Canadian goods, including those that comply with the CUSMA trade agreement. LeBlanc says Canada will continue to engage constructively with the U.S. on this and other outstanding issues over the coming weeks. Marina von Stackelberg, CBC News, Ottawa.
5: Ismaili Muslims are gathering in the city for the new Aga Khan's first official visit to Calgary. Prince Rahim al-Husseini became the imam of about 15 million Ismaili Muslims last year after the passing of his father, Aga Khan IV. Community member Shaheen Amarali says the visit speaks to the contributions of Ismailis in Canada.
10: So this moment is extra special for me because I see how the community has grown and evolved and how much we are now contributing to Canadian society, whether it's through volunteerism, through entrepreneurship, through civil society, through nonprofit boards. We really took that message to heart to make Canada your home, and we've made it our home.
5: The Aga Khan is also taking part in government meetings and will visit with Vancouver community members on Saturday. Well, it's been a post office, a cafe, a lumber yard, a gas station, and a hardware store. But throughout its 100-year history, the Millerville General Store has also been a local gathering spot for people in the hamlet south of Calgary. Tim Babby bought the landmark store 7 years ago, and he is transforming it from a spot for Millerville locals to a tourist destination for Calgarians. This weekend, the store is celebrating its centennial anniversary with lemonade, smokies, and prizes.
11: It's such an iconic part of the community, and it's so important to everybody, and always has been, because started way back in 1926. So yeah, it feels great. I know the community is really excited about it.
5: This weekend's centennial celebration will also feature nickel candy, live music, wagon rides, and a local farmers market. And Babby says a chance to catch up on all the Millerville gossip. Taking a look at your weather now. In Edmonton today, sunny early this afternoon, then a mix of sun and cloud with 30% chance of showers late this afternoon. Risk of a thunderstorm as well, high of 30 degrees. Air quality health index here sitting at a 5 this hour. In the capital city, we're still under a yellow warning for heat, so do take care if you're spending time outside today. Right now in Edmonton, it is 27 degrees. 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
12: Welcome to CBC Music Live. I'm Odario Williams. We're at Massey Hall in Toronto for Oscar Peterson at 100, a Canadian celebration. It's a tribute to the jazz piano legend on what would have been his 100th birthday. Here's Oscar's daughter, Celine Peterson.
13: So shall we get started? Good. All right. I am first very happy to introduce on drums our musical director for this evening. Please welcome Jim Doxis.
12: Jim Doxis is one of the many current Canadian jazz artists you'll hear in this show. He begins by leading the Oscar Peterson Centennial Quartet in Backyard Blues.

0: Backyard Blues. That's the Oscar Peterson Centennial Quartet featuring Robbie Botosh on piano and music director Jim Doxis on drums. I'm Odario Williams. 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Here's Jim Doxis.
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0: Pianist Joe Seeley is joined by Jody Prosnick on bass and Mark McLean on drums for Distant Shores.

You just heard Joe Seeley on piano, Jody Prosnick on bass, and Mark McLean on drums with Distant Shores. I'm Odario Williams. 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Trumpeter Kevin Turcotte and trombone player Chris Butcher join the trio now for Oscar's tune, Hogtown.

0: You just heard Oscar Peterson's Hogtown Blues at Massey Hall in Toronto. I'm Odario Williams. 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
1: It's 2:30. Good afternoon. I'm Emily Ray Pasiak, and here's what's making news right now. Calgary police say the command post for the search for Parker is moving to the District 3 office later today in North Haven. The 11-year-old, who has autism and is nonverbal, has not been found despite a massive search effort in the Northeast since late last week. Police say the move will improve workflow for investigators and for access to Nose Hill Park. In a news release, police say this relocation does not represent a demobilization of the response or a reduction in our commitment to the search. CPS also say they will provide updates on Parker as they come up. Albertans are learning more about the province's plans to build out its passenger rail network. The 30-year passenger rail master plan identifies the construction of rail lines connecting Calgary and Edmonton's airports to their respective downtowns as a top priority. Feeder trains connecting to Airdrie, Cochrane, and Banff are a part of that plan. The government will start engagement with engineering firms and rail contractors this summer and fall. Looking to the weather now in Edmonton today, sunny early this afternoon, then a mix of sun and cloud with 30% chance of showers late this afternoon, risk of a thunderstorm as well, high of 30 degrees. Air quality health index in Edmonton sitting at a 5 this hour. In the capital city, we're still under a yellow warning for heat, so do take care if you're spending time outside. Right now in Edmonton, it's 27 degrees.
0: Welcome back to CBC Music Live. I'm Odario Williams. We're at Massey Hall in Toronto for Oscar Peterson at 100, a Canadian celebration. It's a tribute to jazz piano legend Oscar Peterson on what would have been his 100th birthday. Well, honoring Oscar in this concert is a diverse cast of current Canadian jazz artists, led by drummer and music director Jim Doxis. Up next is pianist Amanda Tosoff with Jody Prosnick on bass and Reg Schwager on guitar.
2: What an honor it is to be here tonight. I think like every pianist here tonight, Oscar was one of my earliest inspirations and really is, I think, the reason why I play jazz piano. So it's really, really special to be here. And when Jim was asking me what I wanted to play, I thought back to some of those early recordings, and I thought of Tenderly from 1952, a Carnegie Hall live recording. And I remember being mesmerized by this locked hand passage, which, if you don't know what locked hand is, it's when the pianist puts a chord to like every melody note, which is quite involved. And I remember loving this, just, and the audience was just screaming when he was doing this, and it was amazing to listen to, and I had no idea what he was doing. So I thought, why not try to learn it now after a few more years of experience? And we've incorporated that into the arrangement, obviously drawing upon Oscarisms and a little bit of us in the arrangement as well. So you're gonna hear from Reg and Jody, and then Oscar's fabulous solo. I hope you enjoy.

0: You just heard pianist Amanda Tosoff with Jordy Prosnick on bass and Reg Swagger on guitar performing Tenderly. I'm Odario Williams. You're listening to Oscar Peterson at 100 on CBC Music Live. Here's the host of this all-Canadian tribute to jazz legend Oscar Peterson. It's his daughter, Celine Peterson.
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2: 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The great Oscar Peterson played everything. And they are huge shoes, huge mitts to fill, but we're all just trying to do him justice, and we're so grateful for his incredible legacy and for this moment. So this is my arrangement of Pennies from Heaven featuring Katie George.

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0: Chet Doxis. Reg Schwager. Jim Doxis. And Jody Prosnick.
2: You just heard Lana Bialy and friends with her arrangement of Pennies from Heaven. I'm Odario Williams. 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
3: Don't run away, my friend. No, no, no. We're going to invite Robbie back and Jocelyn Gould and Mike Downs to the stage to finish off the first set. I'd like to introduce you to Chet Doxis on the saxophone. Thank you.

0: That was Sushi by Oscar Peterson, Jocelyn Gould, Roby Bokosh, Mike Downs, Chester Doxis, Jim Doxis. We'll take a short break and be back with much more music. Merci beaucoup. Thank you very much.
1: That's drummer and music director Jim Doxis closing out the first set of Oscar Peterson at 100, a Canadian celebration. Canadian jazz legend Oscar Peterson would have turned 100 years old last August. This birthday tribute concert took place a few weeks earlier at Massey Hall in Toronto. Well, if you'd like to listen to this show again, just go to CBC Listen and search for CBC Music Live. Thanks to Samantha Selsey, Steve Major, and Stephen McGrath of Massey Hall, and CBC Music's Judith Lynch for recording all that music and providing it to us. CBC Music Live is produced by Andrea Jin and Malcolm Gould. I'm Odario Williams. I hope you can join me next Friday afternoon for highlights from the second set of Oscar Peterson at 100, a Canadian

0: Hi, Edmonton. Welcome to Radioactive. It is Friday. We made it. Friday, July the 24th. I'm Jessica Ng. Want to relax locally? Well, there are lots of options. There's pressurized oxygen therapy, Japanese head spa, or Himalayan salt room. In a few minutes, we'll find out more about the businesses that offer these unusual treatments. And then, if you thought cricket was slow, get ready for the T10 Pro League.
1: Quick pace. It's go, go, go. Like, you pretty much want to score off nearly every ball.
0: We'll get the details on this new tournament in town.
2: Good afternoon, I'm Claire Bonnieman with your look at the weather. Right now in Edmonton, 28 degrees, feels like 30 out there. We have a high of 30 today and a 30% chance of showers late this afternoon with a risk of thunderstorm too, and some widespread smoke moving in and across the city and the region right now. So right now in Edmonton, the air quality is sitting at a 6, so moderate.
0: Thank you for that, Claire. Emily Ray-Pasiak has a look at the local news. Hi, Emily.
3: Hi. Ismaili Muslims are gathering in Calgary for the new Aga Khan's first official visit to the city. Prince Rahim Al-Husseini became the imam of about 15 million Ismaili Muslims last year after the passing of his father, Aga Khan IV. One community member told CBC News the moment is extra special because she can see how the community has grown. The Aga Khan is also taking part in government meetings and will visit with Vancouver community members on Saturday.
0: Thank you for that.
3: Thanks.
0: Claire, how are the roads looking at this hour?
2: Yeah, no collisions on the map right now, but in general, I am seeing a lot of volume up through a few spots this afternoon. So the first is around Commonwealth Stadium. So tonight we're going to see a big concert with Post Malone. So we're likely going to see a lot more folks in that part of the city as the show goes on this afternoon. And then another slow area is in the west around the mall. So I'm seeing a lot of volume northbound on 170th Street there right now. And then seeing some volume down by the airport. So the QE2 northbound at Nisku, things are slow going right around that turnoff there. So I'll keep an eye on those spots, but of course, as the show is on this afternoon, you can let me know what's going on across the city and I will keep people in the loop. Give me a call, #740. You can send me a message there or send me a text, 587-336-2929.
0: Well, last month we heard about a boom in sauna culture in and around Edmonton, but there's so many other types of unique spa and relaxation offerings that you can access locally. There's oxygen chambers to float and sensory deprivation rooms. I looked into a few of them and I thought I would share what I had learned.
2: So, Jessica, what is the first kind of alternative spa that you looked into?
0: Japanese head spa. Now, stay with me. This is a treatment that is offered at Natural Hands Wellness in Millwoods and West Edmonton. Owner Clarissa Valdez says they see about 80 clients a month for this very specialized service.
4: What the Japanese head spa is a relaxing scalp and head treatment that combines the gentle massage techniques with scalp care. The experience typically is included short in the scalp massage, the equipment but that we need. We need for sure the sink, the special sink for the hydro. Well, the sink helps to hydrate the scalp and hair and the absorption of the oils because we provide the oils to do the massage therapies and the steams to help to do this.
0: So the client essentially has a helmet or cover on and the scalp is steamed using the sink, which is similar to a facial steam. You know when you go out for a haircut and the scalp massage is the best part. So this treatment leans into that and that is essentially the whole part of that experience.
2: Yeah, kind of a unique combo of services with the facial side of things and the hair side of things. So what kind of training do this staff have for that?
0: So Clarissa's mom, Maria Cruz, had 30 years experience as a massage therapist before working in Canada as an RMT for the last decade. She trains people on this technique and there are now 8 therapists on staff at Natural Hands who perform this type of massage. Here's Maria talking about the treatment and how it helps people relax.
5: You know, I take in Mexico this course. I try to improve this treatment and just I make one mix the all the my techniques. I know the people had so many tension in the neck, in the head. They had a headache, and you know the water in the skull, in the head is very good for improve the circulation, for relaxing, for all the things.
2: I mean, obviously that sounds really nice. Mm-hmm. Are there other places that are starting to offer this kind of head spa treatment?
0: Yes. So an hour south in Pinoca, Grace Astrolago actually offers a similar type of treatment. She owns Grace Oasis Head Spa, and here she is talking about how these treatments are good for relaxation, but also help the health of your scalp.
6: Every time that we shampoo or wash our head, and then we don't usually wash it really, really good, that's the time you're going to have a buildup. Or kind of if you're spraying a lot of product on your hair, you thought that you just sprayed it on your hair, it also go to your scalp. So those are the buildup that totally you need to get rid of. You need to totally clean. If you imagine the hair full of buildup, it's choking the hair. So it's not allowing the hair grow really good.
0: And Grace also offers add-ons like LED scalp and hair treatments.
2: So the top of our head or scalp or hair covered. Are there other maybe more general relaxation options that are out there now?
0: So you can literally lean back while you get your float on. Claire, have you ever heard about floating?
2: So I have, but only because I've walked past a place. I used to live right by one that offered float services in the city. Mm-hmm. I've never actually done it, and I've always been really curious.
0: That is the situation for a lot of people that go to a place locally called Float House Edmonton. The experience, though, is demonstrated in shows like The Simpsons.
7: Oh, no, no freezing.
8: No, Mr. Simpson. This is a sensory deprivation tank. It blocks out all the external distractions that bombard our souls.
7: Can you pee in it?
9: I'll take 2 hours.
7: Me too.
0: So that is a clip from The Simpsons, where Homer and Lisa experience float tanks. Here in the city, as we mentioned, there is a place called Float House Edmonton, and they're located on 102nd Street, a few doors down from Dorinku and Blush Lane Organic Market. Here's the owner, Dominic McKenzie, describing what it's like.
10: Float tank, it goes by like a few different names. Some people call it float pods, isolation tanks, sensory deprivation chambers. There's about a foot of water. It's heated perfectly to the same temperature as your skin. And then that water has over 1,000 pounds of dissolved Epsom salt. And that's why it's called floating, because of the buoyancy that's created by that much salt and this small volume of water makes it so that people can essentially escape gravity.
0: So inside each of their 5 float rooms, they have a tub that you enter through a bank vault-like door. And inside that tub room, you can choose either total darkness or you can opt to keep the lights on, and you just lie in the water with no sound. Which sounds like it could be scary. Dominic does say that people generally take 3 to 5 floats to adjust to that during the 75-minute experience.
10: As they do this more and more, they start to improve in their meditation or their mindfulness practices, because it's kind of like a training, a gym, a dojo. And what I generally find is people will have a lot of chatter going on in the mind, and then they often report that all of a sudden it just kind of fell off a cliff and they just slipped away into these deeper meditative spaces.
0: So Dominic says that he's had people as young as 7 years old and as old as 98 come in and try floating.
2: I mean, as you said, you kind of went on a deep dive and a journey into finding some of these. So was there any other unique relaxation or spa type treatments that you learned about?
0: Yes. So you can learn and you can try oxygen hydrogen therapy, where you relax in a pressurized room for 2 hours. That's offered at Hyperbaric Health and Spa on 73rd Ave between Calgary Trail and Gateway. They also have a salt chamber, which is modeled after the naturally occurring salt caves. And over 45 minutes, you chill while you breathe in little microparticles of salt there.
2: All this talk about salt and big tubs of water just has me thinking about pasta. But why are we seeing these types of businesses pop up right now?
0: I'll let Dominic from Float House answer that.
10: Finances are quite tight for a lot of people, and discretionary spending is on the decline. And so I would hope that people are making, you know, good choices to spend their hard-earned money in ways that are going to really support their well-being. And it's understandable that, you know, just with the price of, you know, things like alcohol or going out or entertainment, as it gets more expensive, those things are obviously wonderful to do. But if people are looking to, you know, make an investment in an experience that is going to do some potentially profound benefit on their health and on their well-being, floating is one of the coolest things people can do as a unique experience to spend some time on their own or even with a loved one.
0: Paulina Panis has another explanation. She's the office manager at Hyperbaric Health and Spa. That's the business that has the oxygen and the salt rooms.
11: We also have a lot of clients that are dealing with where their last resort for reasons that they have not found a solution health-wise. So they're looking for an alternative instead of just sitting home and waiting for an appointment. For the oxygen chamber, there's Wi-Fi. There's a lot of people that come read a book. Some people do like a home office from there. Other people come and do active recovery, bring some stretch bands. For the salt chamber, I have seen moms that come and even breastfeed their kids there, their little babies. Whenever they find that they're starting to get sick, they just get into the salt chamber. Yeah, they found some relief there.
0: So those are just some of the very unique businesses and experiences that you can check out if you want to relax here.
2: It's really interesting to see what's out there. Thanks for digging into this, Jessica.
0: Oh, you are welcome, Claire. Quarter after 3 o'clock, this is Radioactive here on CBC Radio 1. While we're thinking of relaxation, let's give you a little music, a little retro soul. This song is from Honey Bear, the band. It's brand new. It does sound like, though, it's straight out of the 50s. Take a listen.

0: Straight out of Vancouver, that's Honey Bear the Band with Just Your Fool. They play Double Dragon on Jasper Ave, July the 30th and the 31st.
1: I'm Claire Bronnieman with your look at the roads. Right now, seeing one reported crash in the city. So this is in the northeast. There looks like an issue on the Henday eastbound. That's as you come over 137th Street. I'm not seeing a delay there, but I will keep an eye on that spot. And then our slowest spot in the city right now is the west end around the mall. So just seeing a ton of volume on 170th Street, especially slow going northbound as you pass in front of WEM there right now. So take care if that's part of your commute this afternoon. And of course, no matter where you are, what you see, if it's safe to do so, you can let me know what's going on. Give me a call, #740. You can leave a message there. Or send me a text, 587-336-2929.
0: Well, a little later on the show, we are going to find out about how an Edmonton costume designer got one of her pieces in the new Netflix version of Little House on the Prairie. So today, we thought we would talk about those old books that were turned into shows, your favorites, maybe the shows that you didn't know were books. We want to hear from you.
1: Yeah, because there's so many these days that either turn into series or movies. And Jessica, does one come to mind for you?
0: Yes. So Devil Wears Prada is the one that I think of. I had no idea until I was heading into the sequel movie not too long ago that it was based on a book. And from what I understand, not everyone is thrilled to be represented in that book. Not everyone is represented so positively. I understand that the person that Emily Blunt plays in real life, she's a celebrity stylist, and she told the author, like, you know, any number of girls would kill to have your job. And she was not thrilled with how she was portrayed in that. Yeah, because she's not the nicest character in the book, even in the sequel.
1: And it's one of those words, oh, it's a slightly fictionalized version, but you always wonder what's at the nugget of that. You
0: know? Yeah, that's definitely the case. So we want to hear from you. Is there a book that you didn't know had been turned into a movie, or a movie that's based on a book and you didn't know that those roots were the case? Or maybe you want to talk about your favorite book turned movie. You can let us know. Radioactive at cbc.ca, or you can send us your stories, 587-336-2929. Paul McGowan, what about you?
2: For me, I love reading books after I see movies, weirdly, and I never thought I would be this person, but on a lark, I picked up The Hobbit a couple of months ago, loved it, and now I am deep into the second of the Lord of the Rings books, The Two Towers, and I pick it up every chance I get, and it is like so much deeper and richer than the movies. And I was told forever that I would not enjoy these books, but they are the best thing ever.
0: That's so cool. I hear that the lore is so much deeper in the books. Is that true?
2: It is. It is sometimes almost to a fault. Mm-hmm. I will admit, but I'm so looking forward, Jessica, to like, so I've seen the movies. I'm now reading the books and getting this deeper appreciation for the characters. And I can't wait to rewatch the movies after reading the books.
0: Cool. Let me know how that process goes.
2: Yeah.
0: Okay. Let's start to business. So we're starting with new U.S. tariffs. They were introduced yesterday and they affect dozens of countries, and that includes Canada. How are some of those countries reacting?

0: My favorite reaction so far might be from the European Union. Their foreign policy chief called the new tariff a, quote, negative surprise, just to head off any confusion about whether or not a new tariff was a pleasant surprise. The new tariff, which in name at least is meant to combat alleged forced labor practices, affects a ton of countries. Some of them, like Norway, have said that they will not retaliate. Some, like Brazil, have said that there will be reciprocal tariffs. Mexico's economy minister said in a video on social media that the effective tariff rate for Mexico will not change. And for Canada, the question is how this tariff will coincide with the 50% tariff levied earlier in the week. Tom Hayes, the chairman and a managing member with Great Hill Capital in the United States, said that we don't really know yet.
1: He's going to get some of what he wants. His opening salvo is always a big ask. The local leadership at the province level has reacted in the wrong way, which just gets him more worked up. Ultimately, Canada is going to wind up with slightly more tariffs, but nothing like what he's asking for.
0: Unlike the tariffs earlier in the week, these new ones do not come with a 30-day runway. They came into effect earlier this morning.
2: Okay, now let's talk video games. Amazon is adding a library of them to Amazon Prime, I understand.
0: Yeah, and this is not entirely new territory for a streamer. Netflix, of course, added games a couple of years back. Mostly things like word games and trivia, although there are some more advanced games that let you use your phone as a controller. This release by Amazon is a little bit different. For one thing, there is a heavy focus on existing IP, so Prime subscribers will get access, in theory, to games like Clue or Who Wants to Be a Millionaire. There will also be games that are closer to what you would find on a console. They say that Hogwarts Legacy will be playable. That title was huge a couple of years ago. There are also games coming based on the Tomb Raider and Indiana Jones franchises. You kind of get the picture. Mm-hmm. The catch, though, with this Prime video game library is that at least for right now, you need to have the Amazon Fire TV stick to be able to play these games. And I have never met anybody with the Amazon Fire TV stick. It does, though, create an interesting competitive wrinkle that Prime now wants in on this casual gaming market.
2: Okay, finally, kind of related to this, we are ending on a story about movie theaters and a big boost to their bottom line.
0: And I bet that you think we're about to talk about The Odyssey after its record-setting opening weekend, but not quite.
3: Let's all go to the lobby. Let's all go to the lobby.
0: Now, nobody knows this, but that jingle actually ends with the line, let's all go to the lobby and get ourselves one of those custom $70 popcorn buckets. Because despite seeing them all the time and thinking to myself, who actually buys those? The answer, apparently, is a lot of people. AMC estimates that custom popcorn buckets will generate $100 million in revenue this year for the movie chain. Yeah, like those buckets for the Odyssey shaped like the Trojan horse, for example. An article in the New York Times yesterday kind of pulled back the curtain on how these things get made. The designers of these buckets, Jessica, get to travel to studio lots, get to read scripts in advance in order to get those buckets ready for opening weekend. And the designers in this New York Times piece credited the younger generation for making these buckets big business. But a tip of the hat also needs to go to SNL for years ago sending up the interesting design of one of the buckets for Dune Part 2 and going viral with that send up that kind of kickstarted this interest in the products.
2: I'm going to have to look that one up. Paul, thank you for all this and have a good weekend.
0: Thanks, Jessica. You too.
2: That is Paul McGowan at our CBC Business Desk. John Zazula joins us now in the studio for a look at what the CBC video team is working on. Hey, John.
4: Hey, Jessica. Today we're making a video about mosquitoes. And since it was wet earlier in the week and now hot, there's going to be another boom of mosquitoes. And part two of that story is the availability of mosquito repellent. So I don't know if you've been in a store lately and tried to find any off or any like
2: some of those areas are just cleared out, aren't they?
4: Bare. So Nicole Healy went down to Totem Outfitters today and they don't have any. And you know, anecdotally, like I was shopping for some earlier in the week and they had it behind the counter because they didn't.
2: Behind the counter.
4: Exactly. It was just like, whoa.
2: If you such want, an in-demand item that they now have to keep it hidden.
4: Exactly. Right at the entrance. It says bug repellents all behind the counter now, and you got to ask for it at customer service. So it's a apparently big business is mosquito repellent. So you can check that video out on our streaming channel, CBC Alberta YouTube, and our website shortly.
2: Okay, well, today on the show, we are talking about, and we're going to do a little change of topic, we're talking about books that have turned into movies. Do you have a favorite?
4: You know, one that I discovered that was books is, I'm not a huge reader either, so it, most things would surprise me that they started as books. But the one show I've been watching is called Reacher on Amazon Prime, and that's all based on books, apparently. And I don't know how in books they'd really articulate the crazy fight scenes that you can see in the show. But yeah, there's a whole series of books that the shows are based on.
2: I had no idea that that one was based on.
5: I remember because my dad read the Reacher books.
4: Oh,
5: and now my partner's watching the show. And so I'm vaguely familiar with some of it just because my dad would talk to me about it all the time. And I thought it went in one ear out the other. But I'm like, oh, is that that guy?
4: There you go.
2: Look at you.
5: Yeah, how convenient.
4: It's stuck, Dad, around in the head somewhere. Yeah.
2: Apparently. John, thank you for this.
4: Anytime.
2: Radioactive@cbc.ca. You can let us know about your favorite book to movie adaptation. Got this from John. Wheel of Time, fave book series when I was a teenager. TV show took a while to get going, and then Amazon canceled when it got really good.
5: I don't know what that one's about. Wheel of Time.
2: We're going to look that one up.
5: Yeah.
2: In the meantime, let's take a look at the roads. What's happening out there?
5: Yeah, we do have a lot of volume in the West End right now. That's especially 170th Street North and South in front of the mall. So that's causing some delays around WEM this hour. And then Stadium Road, it's really busy over by Parkdale and Commonwealth Stadium this afternoon. So Stadium Road is closed from 112th Avenue to 91st Street starting at 5:30 tonight. That is due to the concert. And then eastbound 112th Avenue is down to one lane in front of Commonwealth as well. So already seeing some volume. And of course, those closures are going to come into play around the stadium as we prepare for Post Malone and Jelly Roll Night 1 tonight. Other than that, though, things are moving pretty well across the city. A little bit of volume building on those usual routes on the Yellowhead and the White Mud, but nothing too wild at this point in the day. So if you see something while you're out there, you can let me know. Give me a call, #740, or send me a text, 587-336-2929.
2: Now, the wildest thing we got going on is this smoke.
5: Yes. Yeah, we are definitely seeing that come in. So our air quality has jumped up to 6, and we're going to watch that. We are now under a yellow warning for air quality in the city. We're also under a yellow warning for heat in Edmonton this afternoon. So right now, 28 degrees. It does feel about 30 degrees out there. And we do have a 30% chance of showers late this afternoon and thunderstorm. And that risk continues into the evening, but so does that widespread smoke. So that's blowing in. We should see that overnight tonight and likely into tomorrow morning. And we are looking at another 30% chance of showers tomorrow. So potentially maybe some of those winds will help dissipate some of the smoke. Not sure. I was out a bit earlier and I couldn't smell a ton, but you can really see it in the skies now. Mm-hmm. So definitely a bit smokier out there. And then Saturday night, 60% chance of showers before we get into some sunnier looking days starting Sunday and onward. So definitely keeping a lot of that heat around, maybe a little more mild. I don't see 30 degrees in the forecast after today, but we'll have to hang tight and see what it is because we are definitely in the dog days of summer here.
2: I am glad, too, that Sunday is going to be a little bit nicer because on Sunday, there is a free screening happening in Elk Island National Park. It's hosted by CBC and Parks Canada, and it goes from 2 to 3 p.m. Now, in addition to the documentary screening, there's also going to be a bit of a talkback panel, and one of the associate producers of the CBC Creator Network is going to be there, Chanel Klein, and is going to be talking about what it's like to bring stories to life when you're working with Indigenous filmmakers and stewards of the land. Admission to this, by the way, is free. So if you're looking for something to do on Sunday, great activity. cbc.ca/mycbcyeg. That's where you can find the details. It's 3:30. Here's Emily Ray Pasiak with your CBC Edmonton News.
6: Good afternoon. A 23-year-old woman has died as a result of intimate partner homicide, according to Edmonton police. The CBC's Jasmine Gill has more.
7: Police say Dumanpreet Kaur was fatally strangled by 22-year-old Ritesh Kumar earlier this month. Kumar was arrested and charged with second-degree murder on July 22nd. Police were called to a residence in southeast Edmonton following reports of an unresponsive woman with suspicious injuries. Kaur was transported to hospital and died 3 days later. Kat Champagne, the executive director of the Alberta Council of Women's Shelters, says cases like this are typically classified as femicides, a gender-based homicide.
8: But I think it's just really important that we start to recognize femicide as its own entity and that we are in a form of epidemic where we're seeing more and more women die. And these are preventable deaths and we need to take this seriously.
7: This comes after Bill C-16, the Protecting Victims Act, which received royal assent last month, recognizing femicide as first-degree murder. Provisions under the act came into force this month. Police say they are not looking for any additional suspects at this time. Jasmine Gill, CBC News, Edmonton.
6: Mosquito populations are still on the rise in Edmonton. According to the city, the numbers are almost 15 times higher when compared to last year, and the increase is making insect repellent hard to come by. Mike Jenkins is a senior scientist with the city of Edmonton. He spoke to CBC News about what residents can do to protect themselves from mosquito bites this summer.
9: Some botanical products, botanical oils, lemon eucalyptus oil, catnip oil, they work for some people, but not others. So if you try it and it works for you, awesome, but it doesn't work for everyone. So it's hard to really recommend the usage of those. They also actually have a higher incidence of skin rashes and other adverse reactions than DEET does. DEET is still the preferred product for those uses.
6: Residents can also protect themselves by covering up and avoiding going out during dusk and dawn when mosquitoes are most active. Calgary police say the command post for the search for Parker is moving to the District 3 office later today in North Haven. The 11-year-old, who has autism and is nonverbal, has not been found despite a massive search effort in the Northeast since late last week. Calgary police say the move will improve workflow for investigators and for access to Nose Hill Park. In a news release, they say this relocation does not represent a demobilization of the response or a reduction in our commitment to the search. CPS also say they will provide updates on Parker as they come up. The new Aga Khan is in Calgary for his first official visit. Prince Rahim Al-Husseini became the imam of about 15 million Ismaili Muslims last year after the passing of his father, Aga Khan IV. The CBC's Ruxar Ali spoke to members of Calgary's Ismaili community about why this visit hits close to home.
10: It's a once-in-a-lifetime opportunity for us.
11: Shehzad Sherwan is the captain of the Calgary Ismaili Pipe Band.
10: It's an honor for us to perform in our community.
11: The band of bagpipers and drummers have been providing the soundtrack for celebrations leading up to the new Aga Khan's arrival. On Friday, Prince Rahim Al-Husseini meets with the community, and he'll take part in government meetings while here. For some younger Ismailis, it's their first time seeing an imam. Others remember seeing the previous Aga Khan, Karim Al-Husseini, when he last visited Alberta in 2018.
12: I think it's so meaningful because...
11: Shaheen Amirali is excited for the visit.
12: It gives us an opportunity to showcase that continuation of the journey and the continuation of the work that his late father had started.
11: The Aga Khan will visit Vancouver on Saturday, but the celebrations in Alberta will continue to the tune of bagpipes and drums. Ruxar Ali, CBC News, Calgary.
6: The Edmonton Elks are doing something unusual this season, winning. But as the CBC's Scott Stevenson tells us, it's not yet clear if fans are jumping back on the bandwagon.
13: For the win for Edmonton.
14: The Elks are off to a 6-1 start following yesterday's 36-34 victory over the Saskatchewan Roughriders in Regina. Coach Mark Killam is thrilled.
15: There's no quit in this football team. They play with heart.
14: There has been some quit among fans, though, likely due to the team's dreadful performance dating back to pre-pandemic. The highest attendance at a home game this season was under 21,000. That compares to more than 28,000 at last night's game in Saskatchewan, and the regular season attendance record at Commonwealth of more than 62,000. But there are signs fans are embracing the team once again. Jack Cookson is the president of Pro-Am Sports.
16: It was a low bar to begin with, but we've sold more Elks items in the last 2.5 to 3 months than we have in the last 4 years.
14: The team will get a better sense of where it stands with fans in just over a week. A rematch of the best in the West heavyweight bout between the Rough Riders and Elks takes place at Commonwealth Stadium on August 1st. Scott Stevenson, CBC News, Edmonton.
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17: Let's take a look outside. More smoke.
6: Yeah, in Edmonton today, mix of sun and cloud with this 30% chance of showers late this afternoon, risk of a thunderstorm as well. High of 30 degrees. Tonight, partly cloudy with 30% chance of showers early this evening. Also risk of a thunderstorm then, but it should clear up. Widespread smoke, low of 16. Air quality health index, we're sitting at a 6 this hour, so moderate risk. And we're also now under a yellow warning for that air quality. We're also still under a yellow warning for heat, so do take care if you're spending time outside today. Right now in Edmonton, it is 28 degrees.
17: Thank you for the update, Emily.
6: Thanks.
17: Claire, what's happening in traffic?
5: Yeah, I am seeing a new crash in the core. So this collision is on 111th Avenue in the westbound lanes right by Kingsway Mall. So the crash looks like it's just before the LRT tracks there by the Royal Alec and those kind of tight intersections at 106th Avenue Kingsway. So I'm already seeing a lot more volume building there on 111th Avenue. And then nearby, already looking at a delay on 112th. So that is down to one lane tonight in front of Commonwealth due to that concert, Post Malone, that's happening this evening. So volume is building in that spot. It's a bit of a slow go if you're trying to get through Parkdale right now. And also another collision in the southwest. So this time it looks like it's just outside the Henday there. It's a reported crash at Ellerslie and Rabbit Hill Road. So I'm seeing delays on eastbound Ellerslie and northbound Rabbit Hill Road down by Glen Ridding Heights this hour. If you see anything, of course, this afternoon, you can let me know what's going out on the roads. Give me a call, #740. You can leave a message there or send me a text, 587-336-2929.
17: Well, today we're hearing about a local costume designer who had one of her pieces of work featured in the new Netflix version of Little House on the Prairie. So we want to hear about old books that were turned into shows or movies, ones that you really loved. How about you, Claire?
5: I mean, I think I grew up in a very key moment for that, like, book to movie thing. You know, especially as I was getting into YA, all of these books that I grew up reading, like Harry Potter, Hunger Games, were becoming movies. Mm-hmm. But I was actually inspired by Paul, who we had last hour, yes. Paul McGowan, who talked about, you know, wanting to read The Hobbit after seeing the movie. And so I just went on the EPL app actually earlier today and I put a hold in for Jurassic Park.
17: Oh,
5: because that is
17: you.
5: One of my favorite movies. Mm-hmm. And I do think it would be really interesting to read the original book. Because
17: does the jump scare translate through the
5: totally.
17: Written word? It's hard to say.
5: Are the T-Rexes just as scary if they're written on the page versus yelling at me from my TV? So it is one of those interesting things, right? Because the book always feels a little different than the movie. So, and you felt that in school when you watched, you know, To Kill a Mockingbird after reading it, maybe.
17: Oh, that's true.
5: You had that moment of like, oh, okay, like this does land differently. So now I'm excited to maybe do the reverse a little bit instead of seeing my favorite characters get cast as celebrities and sometimes not agreeing with the casting.
17: Yes.
5: Now I'm like, oh, okay, maybe I'll go back and now I'll picture Jeff Goldblum in my head. You know, I'll have that already. One of the pieces is there for me.
17: You get a paper cut and be like, oh my gosh, it's like the dinosaurs are here.
5: Exactly. So let us know. I mean, maybe there's a movie that you didn't know was based on a book and now you want to go read the book. Maybe there is a book that you read and then the movie came out and you loved it or you hated it. You can email radioactive@cbc.ca or send us a text 587-336-2929.
17: 21 minutes to 4 o'clock, and this is Radioactive here on CBC Radio 1. Cricket in Edmonton is picking up the pace over the next week and a half. The YEG T10 Pro League kicks off tonight, and to shed some light on this faster-paced style of the game, we're joined by Mick Aussie from Edmonton Cricket TV. Mick, welcome to the show.
18: Yeah, thanks, Jessica. Great to be able to talk the great game of cricket with you.
17: So what is T10 Cricket, and how does it work?
18: Yeah, it's a new format. It's 10-over cricket, so each team has 10 overs at 6 balls, so that's 60 balls each. And then it's a fast-paced style of cricket where you practically got to try and hit a run off every ball, Nelly.
17: How is that comparing, though, to other forms of cricket?
18: Oh, that's awesome. Of course, we have the Test cricket, which can go up to 5 days, and that's my favourite. Then we have 50-over cricket, and they have the World Cup every 4 years, and that's a massive event around the world. Then you have T20 cricket, which is growing, 20-over cricket, and the most famous one is the IPL, the India Premier League, where players make millions of dollars for about a 6-week tournament, and you now is starting to be 10-over cricket, where players like it as well because it's only an hour and a half to 2 hours of their time commitment.
17: And what about when it comes to local cricket? What's the quality of play and the style of play for players here?
18: Oh, I'm glad you asked, because this week we had Alberta versus Saskatchewan, so Calgary players came up and joined the best players from Edmonton, and they played against Saskatchewan. And then the best players, well, then they get noticed for possibly the Cricket Canada team coming up. And obviously Ontario is the strongest league than BC, but Edmonton and Calgary were doing quite well.
17: And how many teams are there in this league, this T10 league? How's it run?
18: Yeah, it's a new competition. Last year it started and there's 8 teams and it's private ownership. So the guys are loving it. They put some money in and then the players get paid, the top players. And then I'm really looking forward to watching some of the younger players play against the best men in the league, which is really exciting to see some of our great young players play in it.
17: How much, too, is cricket growing at a community level?
18: Oh, it should be growing more, but all over Canada, it's just we don't have enough fields. Because if you can imagine the massive immigration that came to Canada, and there's so many people, especially in Edmonton, mainly from Punjab, the province in India. That's where a lot of our players are from, and there's some from Gujarat as well, Pakistan, Bangladesh, so quite a bit. But, yeah, we need more fields, but there's so many people that love this game, and it's probably the second or third most popular game in the world.
19: So where else in Canada are we seeing pro leagues then? How common are they?
18: Oh, you're glad you asked, because in a couple of months' time, at BC Place in Vancouver is the second year of what's called Canada Super 60, and that's a 10-over league with international players, and a lot of money's been poured into it. And on Monday, they had the draft for the Canadian players, and one lad got selected from here, Shubham Hundra, and two lads from Calgary got selected. Hamza was one of the guys. So we've got some local representation in this big league in Vancouver, and that'll be on TV worldwide.
19: And now Canada made the T20 World Cup that you mentioned earlier two seasons in a row. So is that kind of thing boosting opportunities for some of the local players?
18: Oh, yes, of course. And then 2 years before that, we did quite well. But this year we didn't go as well. But it's just a massive sport and so much opportunity. And the Canadian team could be even better. And let's hope it just keeps growing and growing and then get up with the best teams in the world, because the Olympic Games are having a 20-over competition. But there's only six teams allowed in that as a demonstration sport in the LA Olympics. So I don't think we'll make that, sadly.
19: It is starting to grow, though. Who are some of the players that we should be keeping our eyes on locally?
18: Oh, I'll give you a batsman, Harsharan, young lad, one of my favourites. And then for the Punjab Hills, Ishwar Sohi and Gurbaz Bajwa, they're two of the best fast bowlers. And they've both played for Canada as well. Sadiqa Orka for the Sunnyside Royals is a fantastic batsman. And one of the main teams I'll be following, Millwood's Lions, you've got the brothers, Yusuf and Ward and Huck. And Gurkirat Singh, a young lad that was the best player last weekend down there in Calgary, the under-19. Edmonton versus Calgary. So there's a few to keep an eye out for.
19: What would you say to folks who are uninitiated to get them to go out and check out Cricket Live?
18: Oh, Victoria Park is a fantastic place. Down there, beautiful scenery, the shade. Just bring a chair, come down, watch the games. It's on every night, Saturday and Sundays. And this tournament is at Millwood, so Millwood's is a good place to watch as well. Just sit back and ask someone if you don't know the rules, because it's a fantastic, entertaining, complicated, dangerous, but entertaining, very entertaining sport.
19: Dangerous but entertaining. I like that description. Now this is
18: that ball's pretty hard, so you got to wear pads and helmet and so forth. So it gets pretty dangerous with those fast bowlers.
19: That's a good point. Okay, so this is the second year for this T10 Pro League. So after how it went last year, what are you most looking forward to in this iteration?
18: Oh, mainly the younger players competing with the big boys, because some of the players have played for Canada, and then we got the best 17, 18, 19-year-olds. They're going to be really keen to go up against the men. I mean, they do in the local league as well, the 50-over and the 40-over and the 20-over local league, but this is where these players, they love it. They just love the marketing behind it. It's been fantastic, mainly on Instagram with all the teams. So, yeah, the players are really looking forward to it.
19: Mick, it sounds like it is going to be a great time. Thank you so much for joining us to tell us about this tournament.
18: Awesome, and thank you for letting me talk about the great game of cricket.
19: That's Mick Aussie with Edmonton Cricket TV. YEG T10 Pro League Cricket starts this evening at Millwood's Oval and runs until August the 2nd.
5: Taking a look at the roads, we're starting down in the southwest right now. There is a crash just outside the Henday there. This collision is Ellerslie at Rabbit Hill Road. I am seeing delays on eastbound Ellerslie and northbound Rabbit Hill Road down by Glen Riding Heights right now. It looks like the crash itself is on eastbound Ellerslie just before the intersection there. That has things moving quite slowly. In the course, some good news though. It looks like that issue on 11th Avenue by Kingsway has cleared. Just checked the cameras and I don't see any stall or collision in that spot. So great there. Things are moving pretty well. And then just some of those usual routes are looking a little busy ahead ahead of schedule this afternoon. So seeing lots of volume Calgary Trail this hour, especially once you get past the white mud and then the white mud itself. There's a lot of volume both directions as you're heading into the ravine and the construction down there. So lots of folks heading out on the road already this afternoon. And if that's you and it's safe to do so and you see something, you can let me know what's going on out there. Give me a call, #740. You can leave me a message or send me a text, 587-336-2929.
19: We are now well into the dog days of summer, and maybe you're enjoying some downtime. If so, it can be a great opportunity to catch up on some of the movies and TV that you might have missed over the past couple years. But how do you pick from all the content that is out there now? Our pop culture columnist, Rad Simon-Pillay, is here to help with that. Hey, Rad.
20: Hi, Jessica.
19: So to be clear, this conversation is about catching up on some of the best films and TV of the past couple years, not of all time, right?
20: Yeah, I mean, look, like, I would love to be telling you to catch up on The Godfather if you haven't already caught up to one of the greatest movies of all time, or The Wire, which is, like, basically the Godfather of television. But I feel like we'd be here all day, you know, going over, like, you know, the like a list of the best of all time. In fact, I mean, we're not even really getting into, like, the best of the last couple of years, because, I mean, I'm sure you're sick and tired of hearing me go on yet again about one battle after another, right? Like, we've covered that territory.
19: I think you like that film, right? Okay.
20: I think so, yes.
19: Okay, so what movies should we be catching up on? Ones that you haven't mentioned to us in the last bit.
20: I mean, look, the first and foremost, there's this funny, grisly thriller that came out in January, and it stars Canada's own Rachel McAdams as a very disgruntled employee trapped on an island. It is called Send Help, and here's a bit of the trailer for that.
21: I'm not in the office anymore. Don't have a mistake. My kindness for weakness. You are stuck with an awful boss, just like I was. Although I'm betting I am a much nicer boss than you ever would have been. Except for maybe this part.
20: So that's a bit of Send Help, which is currently on Disney Plus. And look, like that, it is a very fun, ridiculous office place satire, essentially, about two people surviving a plane crash and then surviving on a deserted island. And so over the span of this movie, you are watching Rachel McAdams go from playing frumpy and socially awkward to cunning and malevolent, just making a meal of that evolution using all her dramatic and comedic chops. So her character is like, you know, little into little. She's this invaluable employee who's just treated with all this hostility by her petulant nepo baby boss, who's played by Dylan O'Brien. Mm-hmm. But when their business trip's like interrupted by this plane crash and the two of them are stuck on this island, she's the only resourceful one who can figure out how to survive. And so the power dynamics flip. She has the upper hand, and the hostility between them kind of slowly creeps into this very gory, sadistic violence, the kind that this director, Sam Raimi, Mr. Evil Dead himself, loves to indulge in. And so, you know, this is your chance to see one of the best actresses from our country, one of the best actresses of this generation, Rachel McAdams, just go full Kathy Bates in misery mode. And again, that movie is called Send Help. It is on Disney Plus.
19: Okay, I gotta check that one out. What if the people who are listening might be a little bit more squeamish? What do you have for us that doesn't have as much gore?
20: Well, so another one of the year's best that we actually never talked about on the show is Black Bag, and that's currently streaming on Prime Video. And by the year's best, I mean over a year ago. This movie came out March of 2025. It stars Michael Fassbender and Cate Blanchett as a couple of spies who are married to each other. So, Jessica, this is very much in your territory because it's basically Mr. and Mrs. Smith.
19: Nice.
20: But as a really smart and sophisticated marriage comedy. Let's have a listen to a bit of this movie's trailer.
22: You asked how it works. To be with someone in this business, this is how. You each know what you know, and you know what you'll do, and you never discuss certain things again. I watch her, and I assume she watches me. I would do anything for you.
23: Would you?
22: Yes.
20: So that's Michael Fassbender and Cate Blanchett in Black Bag playing this couple whose job it is to lie to each other, to keep secrets from each other, and to basically deal with trust issues constantly. Ooh. Except their trust issues aren't about who's cheating on who, it's about who's betraying the country. And, you know, that's what plays out in this really sexy, really elegant thriller where it's less about, like, the explosiveness that this genre tends to rely on and more about the gamesmanship between really incredible actors. including Pierce Brosnan, Mr. Bond himself, who's playing this couple's spy superior. And look, like, so as I said, like, this is one of the absolute best movies of the last year. And unfortunately, it's a movie that totally flopped at the box office. You know, I think it's interesting to consider how, like, we're in this very great moment right now where Christopher Nolan is showing everyone how much people crave mature, sophisticated, adult filmmaking at the movies with The Odyssey. Mm-hmm. But unfortunately, without that Christopher Nolan brand, a lot of very original adult filmmaking just gets drowned out by the noise. And Black Bag was the perfect example of a really smart, entertaining mid-budget thriller for adults that didn't find its audience. And hopefully now people will discover it, Black Bag, on Prime Video.
19: That sounds great. What about TV? What suggestions do you have for us there?
20: Well, you know, TV, like, I think it's an interesting moment where TV is leaning more towards the network TV pleasures of, like, The Pitt and kind of the Netflix model where it's more about quantity over quality, which is to say that I feel like TV hasn't been as great as it used to as the heyday of prestige TV, right? When you think of The Wire and Sopranos and all the way up to I May Destroy You and Succession. I think Andor, the Star Wars show, is kind of the last great example of prestige TV. And the only shows since then that really blew me away have been The Lowdown, which we talked about on the show. That's the Shaggy Dog Tulsa Noir series starring Ethan Hawke, where he plays a private eye. I love that show. I'm so disappointed it didn't score a single Emmy nomination at the upcoming Emmys. I think it was the best show in that contention. And so look, like Lowdown, Andor, those are both available through Disney+. Another one of the best shows of the last year is Pluribus, which actually did score a ton of Emmy nominations. It has 18 nominations, including Best Drama Series. That's the new show from Vince Gilligan, the guy who created Breaking Bad.
19: Okay.
20: And it's also set, like in Breaking Bad, it's set in New Mexico, and it's got this really far out sci-fi premise where aliens are trying to perfect humanity by infecting everyone's consciousness and making everyone part of a collective hive mind. So basically every individual is now connected with the same mind and the same kind of utopian sense of well-being for all. So it's almost like Invasion of the Body Snatchers, except that the Body Snatchers are really nice. You know, like they're really gentle and courteous and concerned for your welfare. And okay. Rhea Seehorn, yeah. So Rhea Seehorn, she's giving this really incredible performance as one of the very few people who is not infected, basically. She does not become part of this collective. And so she's fighting to hold on to her individuality while this new hive mind is serving her every whim. And what I love about this show is how it can kind of pose so many moral and ethical questions about our world today within this very out there premise and within kind of this really very funny, very moving character drama. And Pluribus, currently on Apple TV, which is also where you can get really fun shows like Maximum Pleasure Guaranteed and Widow's Bay. So if you don't have Apple TV and maybe you're considering a trial, now's kind of a great time because that's three shows right there that would make that worth your while. So again, Send Help, Black Bag, Pluribus. Those, I think, would be my top tier downtime picks for this moment.
19: Gives us something to watch before the new Spider-Man next week. Thank you for this, Rad.
20: Thanks for having me.
19: Rad Simon Pillay is our pop culture columnist. 5 minutes to 4 o'clock, you're listening to Radioactive. Canadian R&B and soul fusion artist The Delicate has a new song, a preview of the new album that she's going to be releasing next month. From Dreams Speaking in Color, here's a great track called Goodness.

0: Hi, Edmonton. I'm Jessica Ng. This is Radioactive. Thanks for joining us this Friday here on CBC Radio 1. Coming up, what's the buzz on our local bees?
1: And they're just such tiny organisms having such complex behaviors that is something that fascinates me.
0: We'll talk honeybees and what we can do to support our natural neighbors. But first, the new Little House on the Prairie adaptation was filmed on the Canadian prairies and had some very real prairie help for their period costumes. That story coming up in a few minutes.
2: Good afternoon, I'm Claire Bonnieman with your look at the weather. Right now at Edmonton, it is 28 degrees, feels more like 30 out there, and air quality is sitting at an 8. We have a high of 30 degrees today, 30% chance of showers late this afternoon, and a risk of thunderstorm too, and that smoke will stick around late into the night and possibly more into the weekend. And Jessica, that's putting us at both a yellow warning for air quality and a yellow warning for heat in the city.
0: Yeah, not great. Thanks for keeping an eye on that, Claire. Emily Ray-Pasiak has a look at the local news. Hi, Emily.
3: Hi. It's been a long time since the Edmonton Elks were a legitimate contender in the Canadian Football League, but yesterday's 36-34 victory over the Saskatchewan Roughriders puts the team at the top of the West Division with a 6-1 record this season. But despite that strong start, the team is still struggling to sell tickets to games. I'll have more on what they're trying to do about that in the next newscast.
0: Thank you for the preview. Claire, what's happening on the roads?
2: Yeah, we do have a new issue popping up in the northwest. So this is on the Henday. It looks like it's on the eastbound Henday as you're coming up around the curve there. So volume and delays as you're coming up around Campbell Road. It looks like there may be a collision or a stall in that spot. So just take care if you're in that part of the city. And then down on the southwest leg of the Henday, I'm seeing a new collision reported there. So this is on the kind of southbound, eastbound lanes as you're turning the corner and approaching Terwilliger. That issue looks like it is actually just past the river crossing there. So delays in that corner of the city and just outside the Henday as well in that same spot. There's a collision still on eastbound Ellerslie Road at Rabbit Hill Road. So that is causing delays eastbound Ellerslie and a southbound Rabbit Hill Road as you head there past the Henday this hour. I don't see any other crashes or stalls reported in the city, just a bit of congestion. But of course, if you see something out there as you are driving and it is safe to do so, you can let me know what's going on. Give me a call, #740, or send me a text, 587-336-2929.
0: The Netflix show Little House on the Prairie is getting people talking. The latest adaptation of the classic book series takes you to the heart of the American Midwest in the mid to late 19th century. Now, lending a hand with the authenticity of the costumes is Edmonton's Christy Greenwood. She's the owner of Theater Garage. Christy, welcome to the show.
4: Oh, thanks for having me.
0: So how'd this opportunity with Little House on the Prairie come up?
4: Yeah. So, I work in the film and theater industry. And so, you know, working in theater and film is nothing new. But this one was really fun because this was actually filmed in Manitoba. So, I was able to work on a piece here and ship it out. But, I'm part of a local IATSE 210. And, there was a day that I got a phone call saying, we need somebody to do measurements in an hour for some talent that's in Edmonton, but the costume crew is in Manitoba. Can you do it? And so I did. And then from that, chatting with the designer to make sure, you know, to have all the right measurements and all the forms correct, he kind of mentioned, do you have any availability? Because we need to make a garment and turn around pretty darn quick. So I said, yeah, sure, for sure. Send me out a shipment.
0: Is that a common request to say for someone who's working on a show to say, hey, we need this made ASAP?
4: That's the name in the game in film. Mm-hmm. I mean, the classic thing is like, you know, when you're told you need something built in film and they say, yeah, you got 5 days, it's more likely you got one. You know, that's pretty classic. You never have a lot of time with that. But what's happening more and more is there's just, to be honest, there's just less of us doing this now. So if you can find somebody who can cut and stitch, they usually grab a hold of that. Little House was a huge amount of labor. And sometimes shows get bigger than it's predicted, that kind of thing. So yeah, they were just kind of reaching out to anybody. I also, as well as stitch, I'm also what's called a cutter. So basically I can make patterns. And there's even less cutters than there are stitchers. So yeah, they just needed somebody to turn something out really quick. And I actually had the availability, so I was able to do it.
0: So what did you end up making?
4: It's sort of a dressing robe. It's in episode one. It's sort of what we would call a house robe. But it's a robe that you would wear over undergarments. But it's not really a dress either. It's something just to sort of wear in your home. well, and, for them on the prairie.
0: Mm-hmm. Now, in terms of the model that you ended up shipping out to them, did you think that it would end up making the show?
4: I you never really know, to be honest. Like, a lot of stuff, that's just kind of classic, again, working in film. You know, they produce 100 pieces and 15 are on the screen. It's just kind of, it is what it is. Or they do film with it, but those scenes get cut. So you never really count on it. I wasn't really part of that crew. I just did one piece, did some measurements just to help out. So my expectations were really low. It was just nice to kind of, you know, do some work, get paid for it, and kind of move on. And I wanted to watch the series anyways. So it was really nice to see, oh my God, in episode one, there it is. But I didn't really have any expectations, but of course it's nice to see it.
0: Did the wardrobe team make any changes to this dressing gown?
4: Oh yeah, of course. I mean, they would have fitted on the actor, because I obviously didn't have access to the actor. So they, I'm sure they did some adjustments, and there's a back panel that I noticed that looks really gorgeous that they added.
0: It's a lovely dressing gown, though. I mean, I would wear it as a jacket. It's got beautiful stripes yes. and everything and some yeah. embroidery. How would the Ingalls family have come to own this dressing gown? Who would have made it within their family?
4: I mean, I'm sure she did. I'm sure she did. You know, items are passed down. If you think about it, that family was not wealthy. So, you know, it's not like today, consumerism, where we go and we buy so much clothing and we have so much in our closet. You know, they weren't a wealthy family, so they would have had much less clothing. Not to mention they were obviously on the road. So even they would have gotten rid of even more possessions. So likely she made it, she got it passed down, but you know, purchasing it is highly unlikely.
0: And when we say she, we're talking about the mom or Carolyn or Caroline. Yes, exactly.
4: Yeah, the mom.
0: Now, when you're working on a project, do you think, okay, you know, when is it happening? It's happening in 1875, or in the show, they mentioned 1869. Do you think about that specific year and that time is exactly the time period for which you're creating the clothing?
4: Well, 2 points to that question. First of all, I'm not a costume designer, so I don't make the call on that. So what I do is I create the designer's vision. So if I'm working for a designer that, you know, say it's a 1920s film or something, and they're just like, I don't care, we're going to do a 60s look. I'm like, all right, I just make what, I bring their design to life.
0: Okay.
4: So that's my whole job, is just to kind of, whatever their lead is, I bring it to life. And then the other point you have to think about it is, again, that family wasn't a wealthy family. They weren't wearing high fashion, and they weren't wearing current fashion, most likely. So, you know, they were wearing things that were, you know, they're probably wearing for decades. And when you watch a film, if the film is set in 1867 or whatever, everybody in that film isn't wearing brand new clothing. So you have to kind of look at when it's set, how much clothing consumerism is happening then, and the likelihood of things being in closets for 10, 20, 30 years.
0: That's a good point. And you mentioned there's fewer people doing your job, doing the cutting, doing the stitching, making patterns. But we've seen, especially in the last decade, the Alberta film and TV industry grow so much. So what has that meant for people like yourself?
4: Well, it's amazing. It's amazing for Alberta, and it's amazing for this industry for sure. So, you know, more film that comes in, the better. What's kind of happening with the lack of people is there's not a lot of education anymore, because sewing for film and theater is very different than fashion sewing. It's not better or worse. It's just very, very different. So coming into this industry with a different sewing background, you really need that film and theater industry. Most likely you need some education with that. And there's just less of it. So the folks that are doing it, when there is big projects, we're working nonstop. You know, it's that kind of thing with the arts gig kind of industry is, when it's hot, you work as much as you can. You know, the idea of working like a lovely 40-hour week is not really reasonable when there's a lot of work. So you just take it while you can, because then of course things can go dry for a little while. So, you know, with, yes, there's less of us doing this, which means in certain times of the year, there's just too much work for all of us.
0: Well, Christy, I hope I get a chance to check out your workshop and see you in action, learn a little bit more about this process. Thank you for joining us and congrats on the series.
4: Oh, thanks so much.
0: That's Christy Greenwood, the owner of Theater Garage. You can see some of her costume work in the new adaptation of Little House on the Prairie.
2: I'm Claire Bonneman with Look at the Roads, and things have certainly picked up across the region this hour. So in the northwest of the city, we'll start with a crash in the eastbound Henday. So I am seeing volume and delays as you come up and pass Campbell Road. It looks like there may be a collision or stall in that spot, so take care if that's part of your route this afternoon. Moving south, we do have a collision Stony Plain Road. This is just west of the Henday. That issue is basically on the exit from westbound Stony Plain Road onto Winterburn. So slowing things down around Winterburn and 16A there. And then in the city, there's a collision on Fox Drive. So that is westbound as you head down into the White Mud, causing some delays back to Belgravia right now. Down on the southwest leg of the Henday, there is a crash in the southbound eastbound lanes as you're turning around and approaching Terwilliger. That issue, it looks like the crash itself is just past the river crossing, but I am now seeing traffic moving slowly back over the river itself. The good news in all this is that south of that, it looks like that collision around Ellerslie and Rabbit Hill Road has cleared. So I'm still seeing a lot of volume on eastbound Ellerslie and southbound Rabbit Hill Road. That's just inside the Henday there, but does look like that is getting out of the way. And then east of that, there is a new collision on 111th Street northbound. So that collision just before 9th Avenue, and the crash is causing delays back past the Henday overpass on 111th Street. Heading up into the northeast, there is a collision 118th Avenue westbound just past Gretzky. That intersection is looking a little sticky right now. And a note, south of the city, there is a collision on the northbound QE2. It is just before the Nisku turnoff, so a lot of volume there, moving slowly back past Airport Road on that stretch of the QE2 right now. If you see anything else on the roads, of course, let me know what's going on. Give me a call, #740, or send me a text, 587-336-2929.
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5: This week on Key of A, we're featuring artists getting their first spins on the show, including acts like Cass Jade, Tyra Whitson, The Porch Dogs, Cole Martin, and many more. 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

0: Field notes from Candace B. in the Light Meter. Tariq Robinson hosts the Key of A Saturday at 4 p.m. here on CBC Radio 1, as well as Sunday at 10:42 p.m. over on CBC Music. 20 minutes after 4 o'clock, and you're listening to Radioactive. Well, speaking of field notes, tonight the Muttart Conservatory is going to be packed with plants. Of course, no duh. But obviously, also, it's going to be having some honey enthusiasts. The Honey Hideaway is a sold-out evening focused on pollinator education and celebration and features a talk from a honeybee biologist. Olav Rappel, is that biologist, and he joins us in the studio. He's also a professor at the U of A. Olav, welcome to Radioactive.
1: Well, thank you for having me.
0: So how did you first start studying honeybees?
1: I actually initially was introduced to the world of social insects, which honeybees are included in, by studying ants. And so my initial study objects were ants that everybody is perceiving as pestiferous. And I switched after 5 years to honeybees because the response of the audiences were much more favorable if you tell them to study honeybees. No, I'm joking, of course. It's also really key to note that honeybees are really important in our world and that they are kind of a model organism, a scientific study model organism for the study of social behavior.
0: What do you mean by that?
1: Well, the honeybees, because of their practical importance, receive a lot of attention, and a lot of researchers work on honeybees. So we have a good baseline of knowing what their biology is about. And so we can answer more advanced questions such as, you know, why are they so plastic in their life history? Sometimes they live only a few days in the summer, and in the winter they can live a lot of long months to overwinter, and the queen lives, you know, much longer than their workers, yet they live in the same hive, they have the same genome, and those kinds of questions are interesting to us.
0: So why is that the case?
1: Well, it's a combination of their genome,

0: and which parts of the genome are active, and then the environment. Queens, for example, get fed a much more nutritious and rich diet, and then they develop into a different being than the worker sisters that they have. And these early gene expression differences then compound later in life. But they also get treated a lot different. I mean, it's not a fun job to be a queen in a honeybee hive. They live, you know, several years, but they lay 2,000 eggs per day. That's, you know, a lot of eggs, and it's hard work. But at the same time, they get special treatment, and they are cared for by their workers. They're defended by their workers. They're fed by their workers. And all of that contributes to their life history differences.
1: That's cool. What about honeybees and native bees? What are the differences between the two?
0: Yeah, when we talk about bees, often everybody thinks about the honeybee because we have domesticated it, we keep it, and we use it for honey, obviously, but also for the important pollination services it provides. But we have in Alberta alone hundreds of other bee species. And some of those bee species are bumblebees, which we probably recognize, and they also live in colonies. But the majority of those species live on their own, solitarily. So there's just a mother basically laying eggs into a nest and then caring for those. And they nest in the ground, they nest in dead wood or other nesting opportunities that we're not really typically associating with bees.
1: What kind of bees are living those more solitary, I don't want to say unbee-like behaviors, but the behaviors that we're not used to talking about as often?
0: Well, some of the examples are sweat bees, for example, that some people might notice because they like to sit on us and lick the sweat off our skin in the summer. But there are also leafcutter bees, for example, which have an important economic relevance and other.
1: So are these the kinds of things that you'll be talking about tonight at the Matard?
0: Tonight I will focus on the honeybees, and just because I'm obsessed or fascinated with their social life, and we know so much about their social life, so I want to introduce the audience a little bit to the complexity, the cooperation, but also the conflict that exists in honeybee hives. And then I'm going to also talk a little bit about our own research at the U of A.
1: What are the health challenges that honeybees face?
0: Honeybees are kind of a poster child for the insect apocalypse, if you will. So a lot of insects are not doing well, and honeybees, because they are researched so well and we have our eyes on them all the time, exemplify a lot of those challenges. Those challenges include anthropogenic landscape changes, so we don't have a lot of natural landscapes anymore in our environment. They include pesticide use, of course, as well as climate change. And then there are a number of biological challenges that we as humans can also take some responsibility for. But those include parasitic mites and viruses. So honeybees, just like humans and every other organism, get viral diseases, and they can be devastating.
1: So what do you think, or what else do you think Edmontonians need to know about our local bees?
0: Well, our local bees, I would say, you know, the beekeepers are doing a fantastic job in trying to manage the honeybees, the local honeybees. Overall, the local honeybees are not, you know, native to Canada originally, but they are relevant for us. And so the beekeepers are doing a great job. The many native bees here, we should, you know, appreciate more and do our part in keeping them as healthy as they can be, because some of them are actually acutely threatened.
1: And you and I were chatting off air. I'm curious if the next generation, Gen Z, the generation that would make up your student body now largely, are as interested in bees and beekeeping and learning about the bee's role within the food system and different ecosystems is as strong as maybe previous generations.
0: Yeah, I would say I haven't noticed any change in interest in the bees or science overall. What I would say is that the generation of students that I have now in my lab is more interested in making a practical difference. So they are more kind of leaning into the applied research, which we do both in our lab. We do research for the gain of knowledge, but also then we're trying to find practical solution for some of these problems, including mites and viruses that threaten bees.
1: Olav, I hope we get a chance to meet you in the lab sometime. Thank you for joining us today.
0: Thank you very much.
1: That's Olav Rappel, a professor of honeybee biology at the University of Alberta. Not often we get to chat with a honeybee researcher like this.
2: No.
1: Very cool.
2: Yeah, I'm learning a whole bunch of stuff.
1: I know. I have so many questions about bees. Where do we start?
2: Let's start with traffic.
1: Sure. Great idea.
2: I don't know what it looks like in the hives right now, but across the city, it's looking pretty rough. So starting in the northwest, we do have a collision on the eastbound Henday. I'm seeing volume and delays between Mark Messier and Campbell Road. Moving south across Stony Plain Road, this is just west of the Henday there. That issue is on the exit from westbound Stony Plain Road onto Winterburn Road. So that is slowing things down, especially on Winterburn and the 16A there. And then in the city, we do still have a collision on Fox Drive. So it's westbound as you're heading down towards the White Mud, moving pretty slowly in that spot. Still watching an issue on the southwest leg of the Henday. So it is slow going as you cross the river and approach to Williger as you're coming east there due to a crash just past the bridge. And then over in Twin Brooks, still seeing a lot of volume on 11th Street around 9th Avenue, but that collision looks to have cleared. So it's pretty slow going just north of the Henday there, but that seems to be out of the way. So we'll hopefully be moving better in the next little bit. Closer to the core, it also looks like the collision 118th Avenue in Gretzky has cleared. So good news there, but still a lot of volume in that part of Edmonton right now. Of course, there's a big concert tonight at Commonwealth and some closures, not to mention K-Days. So things around Parkdale, Cromdale, Borden all moving a bit slower this Friday afternoon. And then also moving very slowly is the northbound QE2. So we have a major collision just before the Nisku turnoff. I'm seeing significant delays back past Airport Road right now. So if you are heading north from Leduc this afternoon, it might take you just a smidge longer. If you see anything else on the roads, of course, let me know what's going on. Give me a call, #740, or send me a text, 587-336-2929.
1: And weather-wise, we are monitoring that smoke.
2: Yeah, absolutely. So we have bumped up to a 9 officially, so we are firmly in the high-risk zone for air quality here in Edmonton. That smoke expected to continue through the evening into tomorrow, and we could see it stretch into the weekend. Of course, air quality kind of hard to manage. Don't necessarily know how far the winds will push stuff. So either way, take care and, you know, if you're spending a lot of time outside this weekend, keep an eye on that air quality. Tonight, we have a 30% chance of showers and a risk of thunderstorm. And of course, that smoke coming in, low of 16. Tomorrow, sunshine in the morning and then a mix of sun and clouds. 30% chance of showers in the afternoon and a risk of thunderstorm. That carries us into Saturday night as well. High of 28, and we are looking at some much more hot, mild, you know, that classic mid-20s summer temperature in the next week.
1: Thank you for that, Claire. It's 4:30. Here's Emily Ray Pasiak with your CBC Edmonton News.
3: Good afternoon. Police say Damanpreet Kaur was fatally strangled in South Edmonton earlier this month and have charged 22-year-old Ritesh Kumar with second-degree murder. They're calling it an intimate partner homicide. Kat Champagne, the executive director of the Alberta Council of Women's Shelters, says cases like this are typically classified as femicides, a gender-based homicide.
4: This woman is now not just a statistic, and we need to do more for these women, because what happens is we see these femicides and we see these types of incidents, and then, you know, they're in the news, there's coverage around it, and then we don't actually action anything for it. And it's really important that we continue to say their names, that the, you know, what's happened to them doesn't just end there, and that we do more work around that as well.
3: Bill C-16, the Protecting Victims Act, recognizes femicide as first-degree murder. Provisions under the act came into force this month. A petition looking to force a vote on the province separating from Canada has been verified by Elections Alberta. The Stay Free Alberta petition collected almost 280,000 valid signatures. That's more than 100,000 more signatures than it needed to be considered successful. A judge previously suspended the petition, ruling it was out of line with provincial law and that First Nations needed to be consulted. The group behind the petition earned a partial court win last month when another judge ruled the signature verification process should take place. Elections Alberta says next steps depend on the outcome of that appeal and further direction from the court. There are now three counties in northern Alberta that have declared agricultural disasters. Heavy rainfall and an aggressive spring melt means some farm fields are drenched or flooded. The councils for Westlock, Thorchild, and Beaver counties have all declared disasters this month. Rob Seward is chair of the Agricultural Service Board's provincial committee.
5: Declaration of ag disaster does not trigger anything specifically, but it does draw attention to the issue. It causes the general public to know what's going on. it causes other levels of government to pay more attention and be ready for what may happen.
3: Seward says more counties in northern Alberta are considering declaring similar agricultural disasters. A pair of hikers are facing charges for having an off-leash dog close to a grizzly bear in Banff National Park. Parks Canada charged the two after a social media video led to several million views. They could get a fine of up to $25,000. The CBC's Greg Colgan has more.
6: The male hiker can be heard yelling at the grizzly bear. He yells, "Get out of here," and "Back off," several times. The grizzly is within meters of him. He has bear spray. The off-leash dog is heard barking and running back and forth between the man and the female hiker. The female hiker is also yelling and video recording. It is Bear 142, a well-known female grizzly in the Lake Louise area. There are no cubs seen in the video with her. The bear eventually moves into the woods. It took place on Taylor Lake Trail. It's about 15 minutes southeast of Lake Louise. It is illegal to have an off-leash dog in a national park in Canada. A Parks Canada spokesperson says, quote, "Failure to keep your pets leashed in the national parks poses risks to pets and wildlife. Off-leash dogs can cause wildlife stress and lead to human and wildlife conflict." Greg Colgan, CBC News, Banff National Park.
3: High numbers of mosquitoes this year are making insect repellent a little hard to come by here in Edmonton. The CBC's Kelsey Johnston reports.
7: After an unusually wet start to the summer, mosquitoes have come out in full force in Edmonton. The city reports that the current population of mosquitoes is 15 times higher than this time last year. Mike Jenkins, a senior scientist for the city of Edmonton, says the cycle of mosquitoes could continue as eggs can lay dormant for seasons waiting for the rain.
8: So as the mosquitoes are collecting blood meals, laying eggs, they're forming an egg bank down in the vegetation that's then ready to be activated by the next rainstorm. So the more mosquitoes there are, the more eggs they lay, and off we go.
7: The increase in mosquitoes has been driving people to stock up on repellent, and retailers are struggling to keep their shelves stocked. Stacey Burton is a manager at Totem Outdoor Outfitters. She says they have been receiving 4 to 5 calls a day asking about bug spray.
9: Definitely people have coming in. We didn't really have much, but it's now completely sold out. Even like, you know, the baby stuff that didn't have any deets gone.
7: Residents can protect themselves from bites by covering up and by staying inside when mosquitoes are most active. Kelsey Johnston, CBC News, Edmonton.
3: It's been a long time since the Edmonton Elks were a legitimate contender in the Canadian Football League, but yesterday's 36-34 victory over the Saskatchewan Roughriders puts the team at the top of the West Division with a 6-1 record this season. Despite that strong start, the team is still struggling to sell tickets to games, with the highest attendance so far this season at under 21,000. That's not new. The Elks' dismal performance over the last few years resulted in lower numbers and the closure of the upper deck at Commonwealth Stadium. Elks president and CEO Chris Morris is hopeful that will soon change.
10: Our lower deck holds 33,000. I would love for the city to make me open up the upper deck. Just that, like, we don't have enough tickets anymore for the lower deck. That's full at 33,000. We're going to open up the upper deck and let people up there. That would be a great accomplishment for this year.
3: That could happen next week. A rematch between the Elks and Rough Riders, the top two teams in the West, is set for August 1st at Commonwealth. And Jessica, that is your news this hour.
1: Let's take a look outside. And there's some very cloudy skies and hazy sky out there.
3: Yeah. In the capital region, we're sitting at a 9 on the air quality health index, which is considered high risk. That's prompted a yellow warning for air quality out there. We are also still under a yellow warning for heat this hour, so do take care if you're spending time outside today. In Edmonton today, we're looking at a high of 30 degrees. Tonight, clear early this evening, then partly cloudy with 30% chance of showers later this evening. Risk of a thunderstorm early this evening as well. Widespread smoke, low of 16 degrees. Right now in Edmonton, it is 28.
1: And today we are talking about books turned into movies. Mm. What is your favorite adaptation?
3: I have to say, I missed out on the, like, Hunger Games book craze. However,
2: worth a reread.
1: Yeah,
2: if
1: it's excellent.
2: I do say so myself.
3: Yes, I do need to read the books, but I've seen all the movies and they are absolutely phenomenal.
2: Iconic.
3: And I hear that people who have read the books say that the movies are faithful and like a decent adaptation as well.
2: Yes.
3: So.
2: As someone who went to the midnight premiere of the very first movie.
1: Oh, wow.
2: Can confirm.
1: There is a true Hunger Games fan in our midst.
2: I was a close study of the books.
3: Yeah.
2: And I've also read the sequels that are coming out in those movies. Mm-hmm. And I will say that it is really nice when you see a movie and you love a story And it does feel like it's never going to be the exact same, obviously, yeah. but it feels like authentic.
3: Was taken care of.
2: Yes. You feel held as a fan, you know, and they're like, remember this.
1: Like
2: and
1: they care about the content.
2: And there are even some Easter eggs where it's like, oh, if you read the books, you'd see that. You'd be like, I know what that is.
3: Yeah.
2: But it's not necessary for the story, you know?
3: Nice. So,
2: yeah, anyways.
3: Those are great.
2: Worth a reread.
3: I'm going to read them. Now I have to read them.
2: I think you do.
1: You do.
2: I have them all. So just come
3: on. Okay. I'm going to borrow them from you.
2: that tracks with how much you like. This is great. Thanks, Emily.
3: Thanks.
1: What are we hearing from people about these book-to-movie adaptations?
2: Yeah, actually, I did get a call on the traffic line from someone saying, in response to John Zazula, of course, who joins us to talk about the visuals team here at CBC, and mentioned the Jack Reacher show on Amazon Prime. They say the Jack Reacher books are so much better than the Amazon series, and the fight scenes are really good in the book format. So definitely worth a read if you're looking for that kind of book-TV combo. We'll have to recommend it to John.
1: That's interesting, because you never, like we were saying with John, you never know what it's going to be like when, you know, you watch it or you see it in one format and then you think, how is it going to translate? How are those fight scenes going to translate?
2: Because it's always funny, right? Like, I think you see a fight scene and you watch it choreographed and it makes sense. Obviously, when you read it, it also makes sense.
1: He drew his sword, but then it's very different. Translation.
2: My partner and I are rewatching all the James Bond movies and he's reading some of the books as well. And there are some fight scenes that I watch and I'm like we just watched Thunderball and it's this underwater scuba scene for like 25 minutes. And I'm like, this would be an incredibly boring chapter of a book, or would it be better than the movie? I don't know. I'll have to read to find out. Other people are chiming in though. Sandy said, I read The Shining by Stephen King when it first came out. It was so descriptive that it scared me. I remember him talking about shrubs shaped like animals that came to life. That never translated in the movie at all. When I finally did watch the movie, it was terrible. I think if they redid it now, it could be fantastic with all the special effects. So kind of a hot take from Sandy. Did not like The Shining.
1: Yeah, and sometimes when they do the movies like that and it really doesn't feel like it jives, or maybe there's so many choices that just add up for you that you don't like, it's such a letdown.
2: Well, and the CGI in your head is so much better than what?
1: The imagination. Exactly.
2: Well, and especially with technology back in the day, you know, you could imagine these incredible scenes and then maybe you see the practical effect.
1: Did you see the original It movie? They have it in two parts.
2: Yes.
1: Yes. Some of the 80s, 90s level CG, I'm doing CG in quotation marks.
2: Yeah.
1: Very interesting. Very interesting. Like you see someone's face in the moon and it's literally, it's like a transparency on top of, you know, in the next shot. Let's talk a little traffic.
2: Yes.
1: Though.
2: We'll get into practical effects in my hot takes later. But in the meantime, the Henday is moving much better this hour in the Northwest. So that crash on Campbell Road has cleared. South of that, a collision, Stony Plain Road, just west of the Henday. That issue's on the exit from westbound Stony Plain onto Winderburst, still causing slowdowns there. And then I'm still watching that issue on the southwest leg of the Henday. So a crash that's slowing things down across the river and towards Terwilliger as you're heading eastbound there. Closer into the core, do you want to note a new collision on the High Level Bridge? So I'm seeing two things reported. One issue is on the bridge and one is before the bridge. But either way, volume is definitely building on 109th Street back into downtown right now. The biggest delay, though, in the city is a northbound QE2. There's a collision just before the Nisku turnoff causing significant delays back past Airport Road this afternoon. If you see anything else on the roads, of course, you can let me know what's going on. Give me a call, #740, or send me a text, 587-336-2929.
1: Edmonton has a new brewery in town, and it's in a bit of an unexpected location. BrewCo has opened up in West Edmonton Mall. Our beer columnist Jason Foster is on it, and he's here to tell us all about them. Hey, Jason.
11: Hi, Jessica.
1: Who's behind this new brewery in a mall?
11: Yeah, so the main person is Steven Sandel, although he does have a financial partnership going on with the local pub chain Hudson's. And so they have partners who've invested and so therefore have a stake in the brewery. But he's kind of the operating, he's the guy on the ground.
1: Okay, and who is he?
11: Yeah, Steven's been involved in the hospitality industry in Edmonton for many years, including a number of years as a senior position at Hudson's, since the connections. He's also a longtime home brewer. He actually was taught to brew by his grandfather up in Grand Prairie when he was a kid.
1: That's cool.
11: I like that piece. And we'll come back to that, too, because there's a through line on that. So during COVID and all the stresses that period, you can imagine working in hospitality during COVID, right? He started to think that he needed to make a shift, right? He needed to do something different. And so he took advantage of the online, everything going online, that he got a university certificate, believe it or not, in the business of craft brewing out of the University of Portland. And from there, he started working on his plan to open a brewery. Right? His plan morphed a lot in the last 3 or 4 years as he'd been working on it, including coming to the realization that alone, he didn't have enough upfront capital to be able to start a brewery. Hence the involvement from Hudson's, right, to get a little bit of extra cash infusion.
1: Right. So how did he end up in WHIM?
11: Yeah, I know. It's an unusual location for a brewery, mm-hmm. right? As it turns out, Hudson's had a location in West Edmonton Mall on Bourbon Street, and it was struggling. And a representative of Hudson's did tell me that that younger weekend night out crowd that Hudson caters to and kind of relies on just wasn't coming out like they were a few years ago. It's mm-hmm. a combination, obviously, of changing drinking habits and inflation, right? And so just it would that location in particular was struggling. So they shuttered it earlier this year. And so Sandal jumped in and set up renovating and reworking that space to build the brewery. At first, the owners of WHIM were kind of reluctant about having a brewery in their space.
1: Not surprisingly so.
11: Yeah, and there was actually a brewery there in the mid-1990s. Oh. It was a short-lived operation, and let's just say it didn't end well for anybody. So I think that might have been their hesitation.
1: Right.
11: But Sandal was able to persuade them. He says, no, this is going to be a different thing. We're going to make this work. And so they opened the doors just over a month ago.
1: So what is his vision for the brewery?
11: Yeah, what's interesting when I was visiting with him this week is his vision is to create a food-first experience. He wants to have a really sort of quality sort of dining experience for people. So what you'll catch for you is that the full name of the company is Brewco Craft Kitchen and Brewery. So he's actually putting the kitchen first and the brewery second, right? Okay. He says he wants food to lead with beer as a strong supporting role. The name, and it's kind of a generic name, right? Brewco doesn't tell you a lot.
1: It's catchy, though.
11: That's kind of intentional, mm-hmm. right? It's about to not draw too specific on a brewery identity and allow people to fill in the blank spaces that come from what that might mean for them, right? And so being food-focused, they have a very carefully crafted food menu. Everything's made in-house from scratch. He takes quite a bit of pride in that. It's a very selective menu. It's not like a big pub menu with an 18 or 80, mm-hmm. 80 different items on it. They basically are focused on artisanal pizzas. Like they raise their dough is like sort of conditioned for like 24 hours. It's like, you know, it's a lot of work. And fried and roast chicken. That's kind of the main features. And then they build salads and sides and stuff.
1: Okay. Stuff that goes well with beer.
11: Yeah. And the decor is very elegant and modern. It's got a lot of exposed brick, muted tones. It's a very sort of pleasant, very pleasant experience for people. And then there's a small brew house featured prominently right at the front of the restaurant. So you can see it from Bourbon Street before you enter. So it's not like he's trying to hide the beer. He's trying to say, yes, this is a brewery. Yeah.
1: And what are they doing with the beer?
11: Well, it's interesting. They've got what I would argue is a bit of an unusual approach to this. And the brew house, as I mentioned, is small. And I mean small, it's like 500 liters capacity. That's not very big. And it'll be used to basically make seasonals and special one-offs. He hopes to have 5 or 6 of those going at any one time.
1: Okay.
11: And then they will have 4 core beer. A light lager, a European-style lager, an amber ale, and a hazy IPA. And those 4 will be contract brewed at Alley Cat. And they'll be canned at Alley Cat. And so it's an intentionally, that's the one that he expects to move the most of. And so mm-hmm. therefore taking advantage of the bit more of economics of scale that Alley Cat can provide him. And what he's saying is that because it's West Edmonton Mall, right? And so it has a huge diversity of customers, lots of tourists, as well as locals who like to kind of go, you know, and spend, you know, an afternoon at the mall, especially in the winter. Mm-hmm. So he wants to make sure that there's a beer on tap for everyone. So his goal is to offer a range of traditional styles without getting too out there and too experimental. So in addition, for example, right now, in addition to the 4 core that I mentioned, he currently has a stout, a West Coast IPA, and a guava sour beer. Mm. And he has, as I say, he hopes to have 5 or 6 going at the same time. But the other thing that I found interesting, though, is that he's committed to having a half a dozen or so guest taps of other local breweries, Alberta and local breweries, mm-hmm. because he says people are going to come. They might be a tourist. It's their only time in Edmonton. So they're not going to want to just try his beer. They might want to try another Edmonton beer. And so he's really been quite supportive of the rest of the Edmonton community, which I think is kind of cool. You know, the 7 beer they have on tap right now, I found they're well brewed and they're very much designed to reach a broad audience. Yeah. And I actually then brought us one in if we want to give it a try.
1: Okay, tell us about
11: yeah.
1: this one.
11: Yeah, so this one's called Rudy. And one of the other things they do is all of their beer are named after people who had some significant impact on someone's life and was his life or his manager's or some of his other staff. And so they all have people's names. And so Rudy is Stephen's grandfather.
2: Oh my gosh.
11: So the guy who taught him how to brew. So that is, it's a nice touch.
1: That's sweet.
11: I really appreciate that touch. So I brought that in because I just couldn't resist the grandfather connection.
1: That's right? A really sweet. Oh, now I see the through line from earlier.
11: Exactly, right? The grandfather who taught him to do this, and now he's got his own brewery, and he feels like his grandfather was a huge part in that, mm-hmm. right?
1: A nice clean label and marketing and everything.
11: Very straightforward, mm-hmm. very clean, solitary color.
2: Yeah,
11: not
2: classic.
11: A lot of bells and whistles on it. And partly because it doesn't need to. We'll talk about this in a sec, but they're not going to distribute, right? So
1: cheers, Claire. Cheers, Jason.
11: Yeah, it's a nice pale European lager, very clear,
1: it's
11: crystal
1: pale.
11: Clear.
1: Not too hued or yellow. Yeah.
11: Yeah, it's very light straw.
1: Light,
11: is what I would
1: yes.
11: call that. I would call that a light straw color.
1: A light
11: nice
1: straw.
11: Nice effervescence, big fluffy white head, right? So it looks great. Looks exactly like a lager should look.
2: Definitely. It's very crisp. It's like a nice, easy drinking beer.
1: Ooh.
11: Exactly. Right? Yeah. There's not tons going on in there. I get some nice sort of sweet, grainy sweetness from the Pilsner malt.
1: Mm-hmm.
11: And just enough hops to keep it from being too cloying.
1: Mm.
11: Very straightforward, very easy, very quaffable.
1: I'm putting that on Untappd as crushable.
11: Okay.
1: Definitely.
11: Oh, definitely yeah. define. It definitely rates as crushable.
1: Very crushable. Yeah. So do you have to go to WEM to check this out?
11: Basically, yes. They are intentionally avoiding retail distribution because of all the headaches that come with that. He just doesn't want to do it. Mm-hmm. So you'll have to brave the crazy parking lots of West Edmonton Mall to get to the restaurant.
2: It's your reward.
11: The good news,
1: That's
11: though.
1: That's what I'm thinking.
11: The good news is they're right inside entrance number 6. So if you map your plan, you can just kind of go in, park right there, and not have to deal with the other craziness of West Edmonton Mall.
1: Okay.
11: You can sample everything, obviously, in restaurant that's on tap. And everything that they have on tap, they will also put in cans that you can do as off sales from the restaurant. So that might be the easiest and most convenient way. If you don't want to commit to a full meal, you can swing by when you're shopping at West Edmonton Mall, pick up a couple of 4-packs, and be on your way.
1: Very cool. Jason, thank you for the suggestion.
11: My pleasure.
1: Jason Foster is Radioactive's beer columnist. Let's take a look at the roads.
2: Yeah, we do have the biggest issue right now is south of the city. So there's major delays on the North UE2. We do have a collision before the Nisku turnoff. I'm seeing significant delays back past Airport Road. That volume is stretching back into Leduc right now on the northbound QE2. Moving north, still watching an issue on the southwest leg of the Henday. So there's a collision in the eastbound lanes just after you cross over the river. So it's slow going over the bridge as you head towards Terwilliger. And I am seeing that volume and those delays heading back to Lessard Road at this point. So pretty slow going on the southwest leg of the Henday. A new crash over on the White Mud. So this is actually heading from westbound White Mud onto Gateway. So not affecting the White Mud itself, but I am seeing some volume right there where you're trying to head north. And then north of that, a crash 51st Avenue westbound just before Calgary Trail. West of that, there is a collision still on Fox Drive. That's in the westbound lanes as you're heading down towards the White Mud. It has things moving pretty slowly there. And then downtown, a collision on the high-level bridge. I am seeing 2 issues reported, so I'm not sure if it is 2 issues or if it's the same thing been reported from a couple spots. But either way, there is a crash on the bridge that is slowing things down on 109th Street back into downtown right now. And then over on Grote Road, I am seeing a new issue reported on the north side of the river. Looks like there might be a slight delay in the northbound lanes of Grote right now. I also want to note that in the next hour, Stadium Road will close from 112th Avenue to 91st Street due to the concert tonight. And then, of course, eastbound 112th Avenue is down to 1 lane in front of Commonwealth. So a lot of volume, a lot of closures around the stadium as we prepare for a pretty big show tonight. So if you are heading up to that show, it might take you a little longer. And if you are just trying to get through that neighborhood up through Macaulay, up Parkdale, Alberta Ave, might need a little extra time this evening. If you see anything else on the roads, of course, let me know what's going on. Give me a call, #740, or send me a text, 587-336-2929.
1: This week, Edmonton recorded its 3rd case of Dutch elm disease in a month. It was discovered on the city's north side in the Calder neighborhood. The tree has since been removed in hopes of preventing further spread. Nicole Fraser is the acting director of Parks and Urban Forestry with the City of Edmonton and joins us now. Nicole, good afternoon.
12: Hi, thanks for having me.
1: Why are we seeing this sudden spike in Dutch elm disease cases locally?
12: So Dutch elm disease has been around in North America for a long time, around a century, and it's now found its way to Edmonton. So our first positive case we found in late 2024, and then we found a few more cases in 2025, and due to the enhanced monitoring that we've been doing, we've been keeping on top of, you know, the signs and symptoms of Dutch elm if they show up in neighborhoods. And so we're able to spot those quicker now that we have enhanced maintenance. after detecting the first cases in 2024 and 2025. So it's around, it's not leaving. And the most important part is that we have a plan to manage it.
1: How did it get to our city in the first place? What do we think?
12: So it's hard to detect exactly where the first case came from, but a common way that Dutch Elm disease can travel across, you know, provincial boundaries or municipal boundaries is through people transporting firewood. And so that's one thing that we ask people to do is to not move firewood and don't store elm firewood in their yards. If you do have elm wood, maybe dead elm that's coming off of your trees in your backyards, don't pile it up. Immediately burn it or take it to the Edmonton Waste Management Center, which is free for people to drop off elm.
1: And how does the city test for it?
12: So we do enhanced monitoring where we just first conduct visual surveys to identify if elms have any symptoms of Dutch elm disease. And so we have around 90,000 elms, and year to date, crews have inspected almost 60,000, around 57,000 elms we've inspected this year. And so when they see an elm that has signs, they do a deeper analysis. And if there's a high likelihood that that elm may have Dutch elm disease, they take a sample and they submit it to the lab. It takes, you know, just under a week to get a result back. And as of today, we've had 12 samples submitted this year. 3 have been positive, 4 have been negative, and we're currently waiting on the results of 5.
1: We have seen a lot of storm damage to trees around the city over the past few weeks. So does that kind of damage put trees at higher risk for Dutch elm?
12: I think where the risk comes in is actually where the wind and the rain has caused a lot of downed limbs and branches and trees falling over. And so now we have to dispose of that wood. So the city is doing that on public private property, but on private property, if residents have wood debris that is elm, this actually provides a good habitat for beetles, which spread the disease. And so it's really important for anybody who has an elm tree on their property, if you have that down wood from any of these storms, to again burn it immediately or take it to the Edmonton Waste Management Center.
1: Now, what areas of the city are being most affected by Dutch elm disease?
12: Well, the first cases that we saw were along the Yellowhead Corridor East neighborhood. And then it spread in several directions from what we call the protocol zone that was created around that positive tree. So whenever there's a positive case, we create a 1 kilometer protocol zone around that tree. And that area receives enhanced monitoring, enhanced watering, enhanced pruning, and treatment for selected elms. It spread from there in several directions as the fungus is transported to new trees. And so we have the Rossdale and Northmount and Calder neighborhoods detected this year, and that shows that the spread is widening out. So we've expanded our protocol zone every time we get a new case.
1: And those signs that you mentioned that a tree, an elm tree, might be infected, tell us what they are. What do you look for?
12: Yeah, so they can be wilted and yellowing leaves. Later in the summer, the leaves might actually fall off the elm trees. If you remove the bark from elm trees, you could see staining from the fungus, and you might see beetle trails under the bark as well. So those are the things that we're looking for. We ask that if anybody sees those signs, that they report them to 3-on-1 so the city can take a look, see if it's a suspect tree. And then relying on those lab tests ultimately to tell us if it's a positive case.
1: What should Edmontonians do if they suspect that there could be a case locally?
12: I think definitely, like I mentioned before, report it to 3-on-1. And I think what people can do that would be more helpful is actually helping to prevent the spread. So again, don't move firewood, don't store elm wood. Obey the pruning ban and keep your elm healthy. So there is a pruning ban where the winter months are the only time that we're permitted to prune in Edmonton. So that's between October and March, because that's when the beetles are not active and there's less risk of spreading the disease if you're pruning branches off your tree. And when you do pruning, again, take that wood debris to the Edmonton Waste Management Center, burn it, don't store that wood. And also people can go to the webpage edmonton.ca/Dutch Elm to learn more about the symptoms and signs and what they can do to help.
1: Nicole, appreciate you joining us to chat about this afternoon.
12: Thanks so much.
1: That's Nicole Fraser, Acting Director of Parks and Urban Forestry for the City of Edmonton.
2: Taking a look at the roads, still have a major delay south of the city. So that's on the northbound QE2. There's a collision before the Nisku turnoff. Seeing delays stretch back past Airport Road into Leduc right now. Moving north, another significant delay. This is the southwest leg of the Henday. Things moving slowly there. There's a collision in the eastbound lanes just after the river, so before you hit Terwilliger, but things are moving slowly back past Lessard Road this hour. Then around 111th Street, I am seeing a collision on the north side of the Henday overpass, so that's causing delays north and south on 111th and also on the off-ramp from the west found Henday, so definitely a pinch point there. Moving north, there's a crash Calgary Trail just south of the White Mud, causing significant slowdowns in that spot. And then north of that, a crash 51st Avenue westbound just before Calgary Trail. To the west, there's a collision Fox Drive westbound as you get down to the White Mud. Things are moving slowly there. And then a little further into the neighborhood, there's a collision 72nd Ave. And of course, that is the feeder route basically from 109th to Belgravia, Fox, and the White Mud. So if that is where you're headed right now, might be a little hitch in your route this afternoon. In the west end, a new crash on 170th Street in the north bound lanes just before 95th Avenue, causing delays in an already slow spot. And downtown, another crash on the high level bridge. This collision 109th Street before 97th Ave, and then one issue on the bridge. So basically 109th Street moving slowly back into the core and across the bridge right now. And if you see anything else on the roads, let me know. Give me a call, #740, or send me a text, 587-336-2929.
1: We are so excited for the third hour of the show. We almost started it early.
2: It's Friday.
1: Friday. We didn't, because we know that we've got a news headline. Emily, what's coming up?
3: After most provinces signed a deal this week on direct-to-consumer alcohol sales, Alberta says it's now time to take action on the retail side. Service Alberta Minister Dale Nally says some provinces are protectionist when it comes to booze sold in their jurisdictions. He says those rules make it difficult for Alberta operators to get their products onto shelves in other provinces, especially BC and Ontario.
1: Thank you for that. Right now, we've got AQHI, Air Quality Health Index, of 9 degrees here in Edmonton. We're keeping an eye on that, and we'll give you more updates on the weather after the national news.
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15: From CBC News, The World This Hour, I'm Helen Mann. Canada Today marked the opening of the Gordie Howe Bridge. The link connecting Windsor, Ontario to Detroit, Michigan was supposed to be a symbol of cooperation between neighboring countries. But as Nisha Patel reports, it was a solo celebration.
16: Oh, Canada.
17: Canadian officials celebrated the Gordie Howe International Bridge on their own, uninviting the Americans after U.S. President Donald Trump ramped up his trade war with steep tariffs. Still, Federal Infrastructure Minister Gregor Robertson says the new link between Windsor and Detroit will boost the economy.
18: Trucks and passenger vehicles can move seamlessly. And that faster, predictable border crossing will save carriers roughly 850,000 hours per year.
17: The bridge, which cost $6.4 billion and was fully funded by Canada, was named after Canadian hockey star Gordie Howe, who played 25 seasons with the Detroit Red Wings. His son, Murray Howe, calling the tribute an honor.
19: For us, Canadians have always been family and always will be.
17: The bridge will officially open to traffic on Monday. Nisha Patel, CBC News, Windsor.
15: Elections Alberta says a citizen-led petition to force a vote on separating from Canada has succeeded. The agency's verified nearly 223,000 signatures, about 45,000 more than organizers needed. For now, the petition is on hold, caught up in a court battle. Some First Nations are arguing the initiative violates their constitutional rights.
20: In BC's Fraser Canyon, the wildfire danger has increased around Boston Bar. Two fires combined overnight, fueled by ongoing hot, dry conditions. Jean Strong is with the BC Wildfire Service.
21: We did see continued growth in the Brunswick Creek complex, including the merging of two fires, the Ainslie Fire and the Anderson Creek Fire. This really has no change to our response. It just means that they've merged together into one incident.
20: Boston Bar remains under evacuation order. Further north, a new evacuation order has been issued for the village of Clinton, about 100 kilometers west of Kamloops. Two nearby fires are now out of control, one of them spanning more than 167 square kilometers. Growing fires in southern France and central Spain have now forced 200,000 people from their homes. Officials have declared a national emergency in Spain, where several fires threaten Madrid. Isabel Diaz Ayuso is the region's leader.
22: El infortunio de que se han sumado, se han unido.
20: Three fires near Madrid have now merged, worsened by relentless winds. In France, wildfires near Bordeaux have forced tens of thousands of people to evacuate the area. The EU has deployed seven firefighting planes to Spain and France at their request. In the U.S., House Democrats have launched a formal investigation into online ticket resale giant StubHub. It comes after a CBC News investigation revealed the company's CEO is involved in a large-scale scalping operation on the platform. Dave Seglins has details.
23: California Congressman Robert Garcia wrote to the CEO of StubHub looking for answers. He's asking StubHub's Eric Baker to explain a relationship between StubHub and a private hedge fund that Baker owns, which sells millions of dollars worth of tickets back on StubHub. Garcia, in his letter, calls it a conflict of interest, accusing Baker of profiting from the very scalpers, quote, that are locking fans out of affordable ticket sales. Now, CBC's investigation earlier this month found that in corporate filings, Baker disclosed he's not only involved in mass scalping on the platform, but he's forged agreements to bankroll other mass scalpers. StubHub has long maintained and marketed itself as being simply a marketplace enabling fans to buy and resell unused tickets. But CBC's investigation found that 70 to 80% of ticket listings on StubHub are from professional mass scalpers. Dave Seglin, CBC News, Toronto.
20: That is your World This Hour. For CBC News, I'm Helen Mann.

0: Hi, Edmonton. Thanks for joining us here on Radioactive. It's Friday, July the 24th. I'm Jessica Ng. She's a champion of inclusion and equity.
1: It's so important to me that everybody receives equal opportunities and everybody is equipped with the tools to succeed.
0: We'll meet a local high school grad who just received the Queen's Platinum Jubilee Award. But first, with this week's announcements of so many downtown businesses closing up, how important is it for a city to have a vibrant downtown? We'll find out.
2: Good evening, I'm Claire Bonnieman with your look at the weather. Right now at Edmonton, air quality is sitting at a 9, and we had a high of 30 degrees today. We've just hit 29. Tonight, 30% chance of showers, risk a thunderstorm, and that widespread smoke continuing through the night, low of 16 degrees.
0: Thank you for that, Claire. Emily Ray Pasiak has a look at the local news.
3: A petition looking to force a vote on the province separating from Canada has been verified by Elections Alberta. The Stay Free Alberta petition collected almost 280,000 valid signatures. That's more than 100,000 signatures than it needed to be considered successful. More on that story coming up.
0: Thank you for that, Emily.
3: Thanks.
0: Claire, how are things moving along on this Friday afternoon?
2: Yeah, so we do have quite a few slow spots. So one of them, a big one, is south of the city. There's major delays on the northbound QE2. There's a crash before the Nisku turnoff, causing slowdowns back past Airport Road. Moving north, another significant delay. So this is a crash in the eastbound lanes on that southwest leg of the Henday. Basically, that stretch is moving slowly from Lessard Road to Terwilliger. Then around 111th Street, I am seeing a crash around, it looks like, the north side of the Henday overpass, causing delays, especially north and south on 111th Street this hour. Moving north, there is a collision Calgary Trail just south of the White Mud, so significant delays there. And then north of that, a collision 51st Avenue westbound just before Calgary Trail. To the west, there's a collision Fox Drive westbound after Belgravia. And in the west end, a collision 170th Street. So that's in the northbound lanes just before 95th Ave. Downtown, we do have a crash on the high-level bridge. Thank you to texters for keeping me posted. It sounds like there's a collision before the bridge that is blocking West Lane access. It doesn't sound like that matters because it sounds like the high-level is actually completely closed traffic due to an accident on the bridge. So we are seeing volume on some of those routes around there, River Valley Road, of course, and other routes to get south out of the core. So take care if that is part of your commute. There's definitely some issues happening on the high level this afternoon. Also want to note on the north side, there's a couple of spots on that stretch of the Henday. So both are in the eastbound lanes. The first is a collision just past Campbell Road. That is slowing things down back past Messier. And then the other crash is right before 97th Street. So that also has things moving slowly back for a spell there too. If you see anything else on the roads, of course, let me know what's going on. You can always give me a call, pound 740, leave a message there, or send me a text, 587-336-2929.
0: This week, downtown has been at the center of conversation in Edmonton. Core businesses are leaving, leading to concerns of if the downtown and the future of downtown is as vibrant as we had hoped. But we also know that our downtown is not alone in some of these challenges. Mary W. Rowe is president and CEO of the Canadian Urban Institute. Researching and understanding Main Streets and downtown cores is the focus of her work. Mary, welcome to the show.
4: Thank you for inviting me.
0: So why do these areas matter so much when we talk about a metropolitan city?
4: Well, it's not just a metropolitan city. That's what's curious. I mean, downtowns are present in every community of every size. CUI is focused on these two spatial units of analysis, place, main streets, and downtowns. It's a concrete way to focus on shared spaces, shared experience, shared investment, often public. What's curious about this is that when you put a lot of people in a concentrated area, there are all sorts of positive things that are possible. Economic life becomes more generative. Creative life becomes more innovative. All these benefits of adjacency and proximity, which is why cities and even small communities exist in the first place. People came to town, whether you are in a metropolitan region of several million people or whether you're in a smaller community of 25,000 or even really small communities of 900. You always have a center, a locus, a place where people come and gather. If you think about that, that's what a downtown is in an urban environment. It's a place where people gather.
0: Why do you think it's so hard then to bring density and vibrancy back into these spaces post-COVID?
4: There are assets in our downtowns across this country that we have invested in over decades. Hotels, civic institutions, but you think of what's in your downtown. Your city hall is there. The Citadel is there. The library is there. Some of the bigger hotels are there. Then you have fabulous vistas because you've got the river and a valley. You've got these assets that you've sunk resources into around that model of gathering. And I think what we have to do is be imaginative about what are new forms of gathering look like, different kinds of experiences. In the old days, you know, I'm old enough to talk about the old days. In the old old days, you went downtown to go to work. As work has changed and we have fewer people going into offices or making different kinds of choices about which office they go into, it means we have an opportunity to repurpose those spaces, repurpose those uses. And I think it's actually an exciting time, but we have to be really, really thoughtful how we invest, how we enable, how we animate. Anybody that is running any kind of a facility knows the built environment, the envelope is only as good as what you put in it. So what you're quite right to bring back to downtown, better that we say, what are the assets we've got there and how do we entice, encourage, support people to come back? And we don't really know why they'll come back, what they'll come back for. They'll come up with like new ideas. You and I, 10 years from now, can have this conversation and we're going to be surprised by how people are using downtowns. It's probably going to be quite different than we predicted.
0: But even last night, I was at the Taste of Edmonton, which is happening on 100th Street outside of our studio, and it was packed. So you think about how we can bring people downtown like that in a way that's sustainable, that can be a little bit more regular. Yeah. Is that possible, or should we be divesting the idea of a singular downtown? You talk about having multiple downtowns, having several areas. Instead of saying we should put all these resources into downtown, should we say, well, a lot of people are going to 124th Street. Should we put more money into that?
4: I often lament that we in Canada tend to sit back and say, whoa, why don't they fix this? We're the ones we've been waiting for. Let's think about what are the conditions that really encourage businesses to set up, cultural institutions to set up, people to visit. And in fact, what you want is to have many places where that is attractive. And then the role of municipal government and the provincial government, their partner, is to create the connective tissue so that you can get from one place to the other. And so that you don't have to just be stuck in one location. You can move and go to three or four, have a heck of a time experiencing different kinds of experience. If you think of really vibrant cities, that's exactly what happens. You go to White's Avenue, it's quite different than, as you say, if you go to 123rd Street. So investing in the assets you already have, how do you remove some of the rules that might be constraining a particular kind of creative use? So commercial office buildings being converted into housing, really critical, adaptive reuse. Maybe it becomes a long-term care facility. Maybe a university or a post-secondary comes in and sets something up. Maybe dance studios start to rehearse on the seventh floor, whatever it is. Just find ways to say yes to new things. Edmonton has a long history of trying stuff. You're the right size to try stuff. So why not challenge Edmontonians to say, let's use these spaces differently. Let's imagine, look at your library. Your library has reinvented itself. Even in the amount of time I've been in this job, I've come to see it several times. Pilar continues to try new stuff. That's exactly what you want at the Citadel, at City Hall. For us, one of the great things about urban life, no matter where you go, what you remember is what surprised you. And I think Edmonton, let's take a good example here. Because you're cold, I know you're telling me it's smoky, but you're also cold. Mm-hmm. I've been there when it's cold. You have been extraordinarily resourceful about programming through winter months, finding ways to experience winter in a positive way and not just cocoon and hide. All of these unique ways that cities bring their own assets and their own particular flavor. And now you've had some big investments. You've got new transit. You've got new kinds of investment in public goods. These are things that all of us, Edmontonians and people visiting Edmonton, need to contribute to. We go through moments of discouragement. But when you fundamentally think about what a downtown is, it's the meeting of a place and people that together find a kind of potential that they wouldn't have had if they weren't close to one another. And that's the opportunity we have. You have lots of places where people can actually interact with one another in new kinds of ways. So your cultural sector is critically important. Mm-hmm. Your recreational sector is critically important. You have an enormous history of spirit around sports activities. Don't forget, too, Edmonton has an enormous newcomer population. So that's all part of the building of what's ahead of us, not what's behind us, but what's ahead of us. The desire to be adjacent to people, to have a communal experience is unquenchable fundamentally, Jessica. Like you and I can say all we like, oh, we'll just start planning to go out to the burbs. Are you kidding? People will always want to come back to the center. The quote I often use is that Mayor Daley in Chicago, the second Mayor Daley, the kid, he was asked, why do you invest so much money in downtowns? He said, because an apple rots from the core. I don't think we can go wrong investing all of our collective energy and our resources in the cores of our communities, where the assets already are, where the benefits adjacency already exist. It would be folly for us to turn our way and strand those assets that have been created over decades.
0: Mary, I'm so glad we got a chance to chat about this. Thank you for this.
4: I'm delighted to see you, and I'm delighted to continue to learn how Edmonton is reinventing its downtown. It's a constant process, and it's a very, very fruitful one. Great to talk to you.
0: That's Mary W. Rowe, the president and CEO of the Canadian Urban Institute.
2: Taking a look at the roads, the biggest issue right now remains south of the city. We have major delays on the northbound QE2. There's a collision before the Nisku turnoff, so I'm seeing significant delays back past Airport Road. And then another really big slowdown is the eastbound lanes of the southwest leg of the Henday. So that is moving really slowly from Lessard Road over to Terwilliger. Still a collision Calgary Trail. That's just south of the White Mud, and it is really slow on that stretch before you get down to 34th Ave. In the west end, a collision 170th Street. So in the northbound lanes, that's just before 95th Avenue, adding some delays to an already slow spot. And then downtown, there is a collision on the high-level bridge that is causing some serious snarls in the city. It sounds like the bridge itself might be closed due to this collision. Another texter said the west lane access is blocked from 109th Street south. So a lot of issues there. I'm seeing some pretty big slowdowns. It looks really chock-a-block as you're trying to get down 109th Street to the bridge right now. So if you do have another way out of the core, I would recommend taking it. That issue is still pretty significant right now in the city. And then I also want to note the north leg of the Henday. It does look like we do have two collisions, and those slowdowns are kind of starting to merge, which is always a fun thing. But basically, they're both in the eastbound lanes. The first crash is just past Campbell Road. That is slowing things down past Marc Messier. The other collision is right before 97th Street, and that is starting to slow things down back to Campbell Road. So definitely rough going if you are heading kind of east on that north side of the city this hour. If you see anything else on the roads, of course, let me know what's out there. Give me a call, #740. You can leave me a message there or send me a text, 587-336-2929.
0: Every year, 8 Alberta students receive the Queen's Platinum Jubilee Citizenship Medallion to recognize exceptional leadership, citizenship, and public service. The province says the honor is awarded to young Albertans whose service to others reflects the values exemplified by Queen Elizabeth II. Now, earlier this month, Amina Taher was among those recipients. She's a graduate of Old Scona Academic High School in Edmonton and joins us in the studio this afternoon. Amina, congratulations.
5: Hi, thank you so much.
0: How did it feel to get this award?
5: Well, I'm really grateful. It was quite an opportunity. I'm really grateful that I was able to receive this

0: I did throughout high school that kind of maybe like contributed to me getting this award was firstly, I created an anti-racism mini magazine called End Hate. It was a compilation of art from racialized youth across Edmonton to kind of just promote inclusion and belonging in our city. I've also done some work in sustainability, and I'm honestly really grateful that I've had the opportunities to apply for and receive a number of city grants from Ward Garhio, the Edmonton Community Foundation, and some others. And a lot of these micro grants have really been supportive of me kind of doing these equity projects, doing these sustainability projects in my community. And I guess moving forward, continue to support me. But yeah.
1: I can't believe with all of the things that you've created, all of the things that you've done and achieved, you were in high school.
0: Yeah.
1: You're so young.
0: Thank you. I appreciate that. Honestly, I think I'm very fortunate. Like, I think I read this thing online, like, somewhere out there, there's somebody who has more potential in, like, their single finger than I do in my entire body. But because of the opportunities that I've been given my whole life, like, I've had these opportunities and ability to kind of use what I've been given to help others. And I think I'm also very fortunate to have really amazing parents. Everything I do, everything I strive to become, is because of them and because of their support and those values like that have kind of been instilled in me from a young age. So yeah, I'm very fortunate. I'm very fortunate to have received such amazing opportunities throughout my life, honestly, that I attribute everything to.
1: Well, thank you to your parents. Now, why is working as an advocate for equity and inclusion so important for you?
0: Yeah, no, absolutely. That's a great question. I guess maybe I touched on it a little bit earlier, but I think anybody who has opportunities and has privileges has a responsibility to kind of use those to help others, because in the world we live in, like, everybody's born with different advantages and disadvantages. Mm-hmm. And I think it's a very personal mission to me, I guess also probably being a person of color myself. But it is very important to me that I use what I've been given for good. And I guess just that, like, intrinsic values, even for my parents that I've been raised with, if that makes sense.
1: Mm-hmm.
0: Yeah.
1: Now, you're also keeping pretty busy this summer, not even taking a summer off. You're working with the youth camp. So what is the program about?
0: Yeah, no, absolutely. So I started a summer camp for underrepresented girls.
1: You started a summer camp? Wow. Okay.
0: Yeah, in Edmonton. It's called Suburb Scouts. You can find us on Instagram, actually, like SABR_Scouts, like SEOUTS. But it's a summer camp for girls. We do all sorts of stuff. It's a STEAM camp, so lots of science, lots of like art projects and crafts and stuff. And it's based, and my partner charity / fiscal agent is Islamic Family, which is a really cool nonprofit. They have a location in downtown Edmonton, not too far from here, where we operate the camp out of. But yeah, no, it's honestly such a fun experience. I love the kids, and I love the camp counselors, and I love the team. So
1: I am more amazed by you with each subsequent question. Every minute we get into our interview, my mind is being blown by all the things that you've done. Your award biography also mentions that you were involved in a student mentorship program. So how did that work?
0: Yeah, no, absolutely. So I think that that was something I did in high school. So I was one of the directors on my high school's student engagement team, which is the high school student council at Old Skona, kind of dedicated to creating an inclusive school community for everybody. At Old Skona, there is definitely like as like a high achieving school, obviously a lot of students have that internal like perfectionism and a little bit of like a competitive spirit. So sort of just like kind of balancing that out with promoting self-care and helping people kind of succeed where they're at, rather than, I guess, like assuming things about people. I don't know if that makes sense. But yeah, like the biggest thing about that, about SET, was really giving students the tools to succeed and empowering them. So we had a lot of, so the mentorship program was one of those things. That was something that had been ongoing that I kind of continued to support during my time there, as well as introducing some new initiatives. The biggest one being a little library. So we built a little library outside of my school. So that was honestly such a blast, such a fun project, and getting to work with the team team was such a, I had such an amazing team at Old Skona on there, and we were able to build the little library and install it in front of the school, also with the support of the amazing staff at the school. But yeah, kind of just to promote literacy in the community. And I think when I've gone to pick up my brother a couple of days, like, it still gets used, so I'm really happy about that.
1: That is very cool.
0: Yeah.
1: You've also been focused on the environment. Tell us about your Seeds of Change project.
0: Yeah, no, absolutely. Like, so that's

0: project, once again, that was the funding from that project was through the participatory budgeting program with Ward Carrillo. So that was one of City Councilor Karen Tang's initiatives, where they gave micro grants to citizens who wanted to make change. So once again, very fortunate to have been involved with that opportunity and to have had the amazing support of that team. But basically that project, we created a climate program for kids at Greenville Elementary School. So it was just a 1-hour climate workshop where we taught them about the environment and climate change, and also planted a tree in their school, in the back area of their school. And it was really fun. It was honestly such a fun experience to get to see the kids and get to talk to them, and to also kind of make that, plant that tree. That was a bit of a permanent landmark of the impact. Mm-hmm. So that was really cool. Honestly, such a blast. And I think something that comes from all of my projects is just the idea that grassroots initiatives can make a difference. And even though it's a small project, I think sometimes when things become kind of institutionalized or big organizations, they sometimes forget about the little person. So mm-hmm. something that I've really been passionate about is kind of just doing those small projects that help people where they're at, and from that grassroots perspective, if that makes sense.
1: Mm-hmm. Let's talk about where you're at now. So mm-hmm. after graduating from Old Scona, where are you exactly? What are you doing? And what are your future plans? What do you want to do in the future?
0: Yeah, no, absolutely. So I'm home for the summer. I just finished my first year, though, at McMaster in Ontario, and based in Hamilton. I'm in the Honors Health Sciences program there, so I've really enjoyed it. I really enjoyed my first year there. I definitely am interested in potentially a career in... I honestly don't even know, because I think I'm kind of at the point right now where I'm still exploring.
1: You've got some time to figure it out.
0: Yeah, exactly. So I'm still exploring. I'm really interested in equity, equity-based projects, and kind of promoting that social advocacy. I'm also interested in health sciences and maybe the way those two things intersect. Just exploring, kind of seeing what makes the most sense for me going into the future. But yeah.
1: Well, Amina, I cannot wait to when we get to bring you back on the show to talk about your research projects, talk about the things that you're doing in the world. It sounds like you've already done a lot, and it's just the beginning.
0: Thank you so much. I appreciate it.
1: That's Amina Taher, a recipient of the Queen's Platinum Jubilee Award. 25 minutes after 5 o'clock, this is Radioactive here on CBC Radio 1. Edmonton's Sister Ray has a brand new song that's just out, and it's called Planet News.

0: minute. That's Planet News, a new single from Edmonton songwriter Sister Ray.
1: Taking a look at the roads, we have quite a few issues to mention this afternoon. So let's start in the core. The high-level bridge is really in a rough spot. There does seem to be a crash on the bridge itself, but I am seeing traffic moving south of the bridge and into Garneau on the traffic cameras this hour. So things do seem to be moving, but I am still seeing a lot of volume, 109th Street in the core and then down across the bridge. So hopefully that starts to look better as we head through this last half hour of the show. Sticking with the north side, the north leg of the Henday is moving very slowly. There's a series of issues in the eastbound lanes causing delays from Marc Messier almost all the way around to 97th Street. So take care if you are headed up around that stretch of the Henday this afternoon. Also on the Henday, there is a crash on the east side of town. This is in the northbound lanes of the east leg of the Henday. That collision causing delays after the Sherwood Park Freeway, but before you get to the Yellowhead. On the south side, there's a collision westbound Fox Drive heading into the ravine, still causing delays there. South of that, a collision on the westbound White Mud. That crash between 111th Street and 122nd Street. So that's causing, of course, delays in an already slow spot as you head into the ravine construction. And then a collision Calgary Trail before 34th Ave. Over in Millwoods, there's a crash southbound 50th Street at 28th Avenue. And then around the south leg of the Henday, there's a lot to talk about. So the Henday itself is moving very slowly in the eastbound lanes. Those delays are from a crash basically just before Terwilliger, and then I see volume back past Lessard Road still right now. And then a crash eastbound Ellerslie before Rabbit Hill Road, and another collision 111th Street. So that's on the north side of the Henday overpass on 111th. I am seeing delays, especially in the southbound lanes right now. South of the city, volume is starting to clear on the northbound QE2, but I do still see a reported collision at Airport Road. So the slowing things down if you are heading north into the city this afternoon. And if you see anything else out there on the roads, of course, let me know what's going on. Give me a call, #740. Or send me a text, 587-336-2929.
0: Thank you for that, Claire. Coming up on Radioactive, we're going to hear a little bit more about water safety tips because Drowning Prevention Week is currently in our midst. We're also going to hear from a water safety advocate who is urging people to prepare to be water smart before we head out on the weekend into any waterway. That's coming up right now. It's 5:30. Here's Emily Ray Pasiak with your CBC Edmonton News.
2: Good afternoon. Elections Alberta has verified a petition looking to force a referendum vote on the province separating from Canada. The CBC's Emma Zhao reports.
3: The Stay Free Alberta petition has collected almost 280,000 valid signatures. That's more than the nearly 180,000 signatures it needed to be considered successful under the province's legislation. The petition question reads, "Do you agree that the province of Alberta should cease to be a part of Canada to become an independent state?" It was submitted for verification in early May. But the petition was suspended by a judge shortly after, who ruled it was out of line with provincial law and that First Nations needed to be consulted. The group behind the initiative was granted a partial win in court in late June after filing an appeal. Another judge ruled that the signature verification process should take place. This comes as Premier Danielle Smith is planning to put a question on separation to the province in an October 19th referendum. Stay Free Alberta group members have previously said they want their own question put to Albertans. Elections Alberta says next steps depend on the outcome of their appeal and further direction from the court. Emma Zhao, CBC News, Edmonton.
2: A 23-year-old woman has died as a result of intimate partner homicide, according to Edmonton police. The CBC's Jasmine Gill has more.
4: Police say Dumonpree Kaur was fatally strangled by 22-year-old Ritesh Kumar earlier this month. Kumar was arrested and charged with second-degree murder on July 22nd. Police were called to a residence in southeast Edmonton following reports of an unresponsive woman with suspicious injuries. Kaur was transported to hospital and died 3 days later. Kat Champagne, the executive director of the Alberta Council of Women's Shelters, says cases like this are typically classified as femicides, a gender-based homicide.
5: But I think it's just really important that we start to recognize femicide as its own entity, and that we are in a form of epidemic where we're seeing more and more women die, and these are preventable deaths, and we need to take this seriously.
4: This comes after Bill C-16, the Protecting Victims Act, which received royal assent last month, recognizing femicide as first-degree murder. Provisions under the act came into force this month. Police say they are not looking for any additional suspects at this time. Jasmine Gill, CBC News, Edmonton.
2: There are now three counties in northern Alberta that have declared agricultural disasters. Vince McDermott explains why and what comes next.
6: Heavy spring rains and a long winter has caused Westlock, Thorold, and Beaver counties to declare an agricultural disaster this month. Rob Sewer is chair of the Agricultural Services Board's Provincial Committee. He says these declarations won't automatically trigger any new funding from governments or insurance. But Sewart says they can signal that Alberta farmers need help.
7: It does set the stage and gets the federal and provincial governments ready and talking.
6: Westlock farmer Andrea Carlion says the flooding has made many fields in the area inaccessible. She hopes hotter weather in August will get more farmers into their fields. As an active member of her Agricultural Services Board, Carlion also hopes the province takes action.
8: There are fields that did not get seeded this spring, and now there are fields that over 30% of it are flooded out and stressed.
6: A spokesperson for Alberta's Agriculture and Irrigation Minister acknowledged the tough conditions for northern farmers. Sewart says other counties are considering declaring agricultural disasters. Vince McDermott, CBC News, Fort McMurray.
2: Mosquito populations are still on the rise in Edmonton. According to the city, the numbers are almost 15 times higher compared to last year, and the increase is making insect repellent hard to come by. Mike Jenkins is a senior scientist with the city of Edmonton. He spoke to CBC News about what residents can do to protect themselves from mosquito bites this summer.
9: Some botanical products, botanical oils, lemon eucalyptus oil, catnip oil, they work for some people, but not others. So if you try it and it works for you, awesome, but it doesn't work for everyone. So it's hard to really recommend the usage of those. They also actually have a higher incidence of skin rashes and other adverse reactions than DEET does. DEET is still the preferred product for those uses.
2: Residents can also protect themselves by covering up and avoiding going out during dusk and dawn when mosquitoes are most active. It's been a long time since the Edmonton Elks were a legitimate contender in the Canadian Football League, but yesterday's 36-34 victory over the Saskatchewan Roughriders puts the team at the top of the West Division with a 6-1 record this season. Despite the strong start, the team is still struggling to sell tickets to games, with the highest attendance so far this season at under 21,000. That's not new. The Elks' dismal performance over the last few years resulted in lower numbers and the closure of the upper deck at Commonwealth Stadium. Elks president and CEO Chris Morris is hopeful that will soon change.
10: Our lower deck holds 33,000. I would love for the city to make me open up the upper deck. Just that, like, we don't have enough tickets anymore for the lower deck. That's full at 33,000. We're going to open up the upper deck and let people up there. That would be a great accomplishment for this year.
2: That could happen next week. A rematch between the Elks and Rough Riders, the top two teams in the West, is set for August 1st at Commonwealth. That is your news this hour, Jessica.
0: Let's take a look at the weather.
2: Yeah, in the capital region, we're sitting at a 9 on the air quality health index, which is considered high risk, and it's noticeably hazy out there too, so take care. That smoke has prompted a yellow warning for air quality, and we're also still under a yellow warning for heat, so kind of a double whammy if you're spending time outside today. In Edmonton today, we're looking at a high of 30 degrees. Tonight, clear early this evening, then partly cloudy with 30% chance of showers later this evening. Risk of a thunderstorm this evening as well. Widespread smoke, low of 16 degrees. Right now, in Edmonton, it is 29 degrees.
0: Emily, thank you for this and have a good weekend.
2: Thanks, you too.
0: Claire, let's take a look at our heading into the weekend traffic.
1: Yeah, in the core, the high-level bridge is still looking really slow. So there was a crash on the bridge itself. I am still seeing traffic moving south of the bridge and onto the bridge through the traffic cameras right now. So things are definitely moving, but a lot of volume on the bridge itself and on 109th Street into the core. So hopefully that does start to look better as we get further into the evening. Sticking with the north side, the north leg of the Henday is kind of a mess. So there's a series of issues in the eastbound lanes, a number of collisions, basically causing some delays from Marc Messier almost all the way to 97th Street. At this point, it does look like that is only getting worse. So if you are stuck in that stretch of the Henday, definitely a rough go as we head into the evening here on this Friday. On the west leg of the Henday, there's a new crash in the southbound lanes before Stony Plain Road. And then further along, there is a crash before Terwilliger in the eastbound lanes. That has things moving slowly over the river still, but moving much better in that spot. On the south side, there's a crash on the westbound White Mud just after 111th Street. That's causing delays. And of course, a spot that's already really slow as you head into construction there. So definitely keep your eye out for that. And then a collision Calgary Trail before 34th Avenue. In Mill Woods, there's a crash southbound 50th Street at 28th Avenue. And south of the city, a collision 41st Ave. That's just west of the QE2, causing slowdowns there. And then I'm still seeing volume on the northbound QE2, but things are moving much better. So it does seem like that crash down by the airport has cleared. But of course, in this last, 20 minutes or so of the show, let me know what you see out there. You can give me a call, leave a message at #740 or send me a text, 587-336-2929.
0: Thanks for that, Claire. 22 minutes now to 6 o'clock, and this is Radioactive here on CBC Radio 1. It is National Drowning Prevention Week, and tomorrow is World Drowning Prevention Day. Preliminary numbers from the province show there have been 12 drowning deaths so far in 2026 in Alberta. Jonathan Cusianto is the Executive Director of the Life Saving Society for Alberta and the Northwest Territories. Jonathan, welcome.
11: Thank you for having me. It's great to be here.
0: When did we start to mark World Drowning Prevention Day?
11: So World Drowning Prevention Day was a proclamation from the WHO. That was just a couple years ago, so it's fairly new, but it's building a bit momentum each year. And in Canada here, the Life Saving Society, we have our annual campaign of National Drowning Prevention Week, and this year it lines up with World Drowning Prevention Day happening tomorrow.
0: Why do you think that water-related fatalities remain high after so much education? And we talk about these things year-round, not just during the summertime.
11: Yes. So in Canada, we lose approximately over 400 people every year to drowning. And I think what surprises most people is that, when we think drowning, you think about splashing and yelling, but it's usually silent and it can happen in seconds. And mostly with our vulnerable populations and especially with children. And it comes down to two things, really. And one of them is confidence driven. So a lot of people overestimate their swimming ability and they underestimate the risks that come with participating in activities in, on, and around water. And so that combination can lead to some decisions that end up putting people in trouble.
0: So what kind of resources does the Life Saving Society offer to people to try to avoid, try to mitigate situations like that?
11: We have many, many resources. I'll start with our public education. That's accessible. It's on our website. We have different digital mediums of public education, whether it's digital posters, rack cards, fact sheets. We also have a free online education program to become a water smart advocate. And the other piece is we work with aquatic facilities across the province. And so swimming pools, private lake homeowner associations, different partners, we work with them and we provide them with our resources, our training programs. You might have heard of Bronze Medallion or Bronze Cross. Those are kind of our flagship programs. And we really focus on empowering residents to spread that awareness and provide some of those crucial programs like swimming lessons and life-saving training.
0: Now, your organization had a flag-raising ceremony today to commemorate this day. What kind of legislative change, though, are you hoping to see when we talk about and address this issue?
11: That's a great question. Yeah, we had our flag-raising ceremony today at the Queen Elizabeth II building just downtown in Edmonton, and we had a number of partners there. We also had a couple speakers. We had a young brother and sister who performed a rescue out on Wabamun Lake years ago using their life-saving training that they do through life-saving sport. We also had one of our recent partners, an Indigenous artist, Lance Cardinal, who's helped us create a new Indigenous coloring book, tying in storytelling and culture into water safety. And we had a member of the legislature there as well to advocate and speak to the importance of water safety. And so one thing that we would really like to see at the Life Saving Society is accessibility to swim survival training. And that could be done through schools, ideally. Years and years ago, we used to have swim training in the curriculum. That's kind of fallen off over the years. And so I think that would be a really good starting point to make sure that, you know, we have accessible programming specifically for the children, as we know that it's one of the highest leading causes of death in the world for people under the age of 14.
0: Does your organization see correlations between the availability of those kinds of programs and teaching people how to swim, education around water safety, and actual per capita incidents?
11: So, I mean, any meaningful, you know, attempt to eliminate drowning is basic swimming ability. So we know that's going to be really important. And, you know, we're lucky in Canada. We have a lot of beautiful facilities and infrastructure to give safe access to water. So we certainly know from a global perspective that safe access to water does support, you know, ensuring that drowning drowning and water safety prevention messages and trainings available. One thing is we know that, you know, during the pandemic era, a lot of facilities were closed. And so there's a huge generation of children that have missed out on that swimming lessons, but we're seeing a lot of our program levels kind of return to those pre-pandemic era numbers. And we're hoping to see that continue to climb throughout the next few years.
0: As we prepare to head out on a summer weekend, what water safety tips do you have for us?
11: So, you know, there's three main tips that I have for everyone. So the first one is wear a life jacket. I've said it a million times. I'm going to say it again today. If you're on a boat or around open water, just wear it. You know, most people who drown in boating incidents weren't wearing one. A very high statistic of people. Conditions might seem ideal when you get there. The water might be clear, might be nice and sunny, but weather and conditions can change in minutes. And should it change for the worse, a life jacket will save your life. And, you know, if, you know, just like when you get in your car, the first thing you do is put on your seatbelt. First thing you do when you get on your paddleboard or your boat, put a life jacket on. Secondly, actively supervise children. So that means being within arm's reach, especially for younger children, children under eight. We certainly recommend, and no distractions, right? So, you know, put your phone down, don't look away. Because if you're not watching, drowning can happen in seconds and it can be silent. So stay alert and ready. And the last one is know your limits. So like I said earlier, people tend to overestimate their swimming ability and underestimate the risks. One of the things is, you know, knowing the hazards and having the right equipment, but also alcohol can make this worse by affecting your balance, impairing your judgment. So not only, you know, knowing your limits, but avoiding alcohol when you're partaking in those activities. We know a number of adult drowning cases do involve alcohol. So if you're going to have a couple of drinks, save it for after the water activities. So those three things, life jacket supervision and smart decisions, can prevent most tragedies.
0: Jonathan, we appreciate you joining us ahead of this big weekend. Thank you for this.
11: Yeah, it's a great time to enjoy the water, but it's also a time to be extra mindful. You know, the goal is simple. We want everyone to come home safely. So have fun this weekend, enjoy the water, but make safety part of your plans.
0: That's Jonathan Cusianto with the Life Saving Society for Alberta and the Northwest Territories.
1: Taking a look at the roads, starting with the north side, the north leg of the Henday is very slow this hour. So there's basically a series of issues in the eastbound lanes causing delays from Marc Messier, basically almost all the way around to 97th Street. So it's an entire quarter of the Henday effectively. Take care if you are headed up east through that stretch of the Henday this afternoon. On the west leg of the Henday, there is a crash in the southbound lanes before Stony Plain Road causing delays in that spot. And then further along again on the Henday, there is a crash still. It's before Terwilliger, basically just after the river crossing. That has things moving back slowly for a stretch there, but not as bad as it has been. So things are moving, just still a lot of volume in that spot. In the core, the high level bridge still moving slowly, but we had an issue earlier on the bridge, still has lots of volume there. It looks like there may still be a crash on the bridge itself, but folks are getting around from what I can tell on the traffic cameras. So take care if you're headed through that spot, but things are moving better. South side, there is still a collision on the westbound White Mud just after 111th Street as you're heading into that ravine construction, and then still watching a crash Calgary Trail. So it's before 34th Avenue again, and already slow spot, but definitely causing a little extra delay there. South of the city, watching a collision of 41st Avenue. That is in both directions, just west of the QE2, so I'm seeing delays there. And the northbound QE2 is moving much better than it has been. I am still seeing a reported collision before the Nisku turnoff, causing just a slight delay as you come up and around there. But really, it's looking so much better than it was around the airport. So definitely a much easier way to get into the city than it was about an hour ago this afternoon. So if you see anything else there, we've got one more traffic hit on the show. You can let me know what's going on. Give me a call, #740. You can leave a message there or send me a text, 587-336-2929.
0: Well, last month on the show, we talked about a boom in sauna culture in and around Edmonton, but there are many other types of unique spa and relaxation offerings that you can access locally, from oxygen chambers to float and sensory deprivation rooms. I looked into a few of them and I thought I would share what I had learned.
1: So, Jessica, what is the first kind of alternative spa that you looked into?
0: Japanese head spa. Now stay with me. This is a treatment that is offered at Natural Hands Wellness in Millwoods and West Edmonton. Owner Clarissa Valdez says they see about 80 clients a month for this very specialized service.
12: What the Japanese head spa is a relaxing scalp and head treatment that combines the gentle massage techniques with scalp care. The experience typically is included short in the scalp massage, the equipment but that we need. We need for sure the sink, the special sink for the hydro. Well, the sink helps to hydrate the scalp and hair and the absorption of the oils, because we provide the oils to do the massage therapies and the steams to help to do this.
0: So the client essentially has a helmet or cover on and the scalp is steamed using the sink, which is similar to a facial steam. You know, when you go out for a haircut and the scalp massage is the best part. So this treatment leans into that, and that is essentially the whole part of that experience.
1: Yeah, kind of a unique combo of services with the facial side of things and the hair side of things. So what kind of training do this staff have for that?
0: So Clarissa's mom, Maria Cruz, had 30 years experience as a massage therapist before working in Canada as an RMT for the last decade. She trains people on this technique, and there are now 8 therapists on staff at Natural Hands who perform this type of massage. Here's Maria talking about the treatment and how it helps people relax.
12: You know, I take in Mexico this course. I try to improve this treatment, and just I make one mix the all the my techniques. I know the people had so many tension in the neck, in the head. They had a headache, and you know the water in the skull, in the head is very good for improve the circulation, for relaxing, for all the things.
1: I mean, obviously that sounds really nice. Mm-hmm. Are there other places that are starting to offer this kind of head spa treatment?
0: Yes. So an hour south in Pinoca, Grace Astrolago actually offers a similar type of treatment. She owns Grace Oasis Head Spa, and here she is talking about how these treatments are good for relaxation, but also help the health of your scalp.
13: Every time that we shampoo or wash our head, and then we don't usually wash it really, really good, that's the time you're going to have a buildup. Or kind of if you're spraying a lot of product on your hair, you thought that you just sprayed it on your hair, it's also go to your scalp. So those are the buildup that totally you need to get rid of. You need to totally clean. If you imagine the hair full of buildup, it's choking the hair, so it's not allowing the hair grow really good.
0: And Grace also offers add-ons like LED scalp and hair treatments.
1: So the top of our head, our scalp, our hair covered. Are there other, maybe more general relaxation options that are out there now?
0: So you can literally lean back while you get your float on. Claire, have you ever heard about floating?
1: So I have, but only because I've walked past a place. I used to live right by one that offered float services in the city. Mm-hmm. I've never actually done it, and I've always been really curious.
0: That is the situation for a lot of people that go to a place locally called Float House Edmonton. The experience, though, is demonstrated in shows like The Simpsons.
14: Oh, no freezing.
15: No, Mr. Simpson. This is a sensory deprivation tank. It blocks out all the external distractions that bombard our souls.
14: Can you pee in it?
16: I'll take 2 hours.
14: Me too.
0: So that is a clip from The Simpsons, where Homer and Lisa experience float tanks. Here in the city, as we mentioned, there is a place called Float House Edmonton, and they're located on 102nd Street, a few doors down from Dorinku and Blush Lane Organic Market. Here's the owner, Dominic McKenzie, describing what it's like.
16: Float tank, it goes by like a few different names. Some people call it float pods, isolation tanks, sensory deprivation chambers. There's about a foot of water. It's heated perfectly to the same temperature as your skin. And then that water has over 1,000 pounds of dissolved Epsom salt. And that's why it's called floating, because of the buoyancy that's created by that much salt in this small volume of water makes it so that people can essentially escape gravity.
0: So inside each of their 5 float rooms, they have a tub that you enter through a bank vault-like door. And inside that tub room, you can choose either total darkness or you can opt to keep the lights on. And you just lie in the water with no sound, which sounds like it could be scary. Dominic does say that people generally take 3 to 5 floats to adjust to that during the 75-minute experience.
16: As they do this more and more, they start to improve in their meditation or their mindfulness practices, because it's kind of like a training, a gym, a dojo. And what I generally find is people will have a lot of chatter going on in the mind, and then they often report that all of a sudden it just kind of fell off a cliff and they just slipped away into these deeper meditative spaces.
0: So Dominic says that he's had people as young as 7 years old and as old as 98 come in and try floating.
1: I mean, as you said, you kind of went on a deep dive and a journey into finding some of these. So was there any other unique relaxation or spa type treatments that you learned about?
0: Yes. So you can learn and you can try oxygen hydrogen therapy, where you relax in a pressurized room for 2 hours. That's offered at Hyperbaric Health and Spa on 73rd Ave between Calgary Trail and Gateway. They also have a salt chamber, which is modeled after the naturally occurring salt caves. And over 45 minutes, you chill while you breathe in little microparticles of salt there.
1: All this talk about salt and big tubs of water just has me thinking about pasta. But why are we seeing these types of businesses pop up right now?
0: I'll let Dominic from Float House answer that.
16: Finances are quite tight for a lot of people, and discretionary spending is on the decline. And so I would hope that people are making, you know, good choices to spend their hard-earned money in ways that are going to really support their well-being. And it's understandable that, you know, just with the price of, you know, things like alcohol or going out or entertainment, as it gets more expensive, those things are obviously wonderful to do. But if people are looking to, you know, make an investment in an experience that is going to do some potentially profound benefit on their health and on their well-being, floating is one of the coolest things people can do as a unique experience to spend some time on their own or even with a loved one.
0: Paulina Panis has another explanation. She's the office manager at Hyperbaric Health and Spa. That's the business that has the oxygen and the salt rooms.
17: And we also have a lot of clients that are dealing with where their last resort for reasons that they have not found a solution health-wise. So they're looking for an alternative instead of just sitting home and waiting for an appointment. For the oxygen chamber, there's Wi-Fi. There's a lot of people that come read a book. Some people do like a home office from there. Other people come and do active recovery, bring some stretch bands. For the salt chamber, I have seen moms that come and even breastfeed their kids there, their little babies. Whenever they find that they're starting to get sick, they just get into the salt chamber. Yeah, they found some relief there.
0: So those are just some of the very unique businesses and experiences that you can check out if you want to relax here.
1: It's really interesting to see what's out there. Thanks for digging into this, Jessica.
0: Well, you are welcome, Claire. 55 minutes now Let's try this again. We are 5 minutes away from 6 o'clock. Let's give you some music from the CBC Music Top 20. UK band Jungle enters the countdown with The Wave.

0: taking a look at the road, starting with the north side. The north leg of the Henday still moving slowly. There's issues in the eastbound lanes causing slowdowns from Mark Messier almost all the way to 97th Street, so take care on the north side. Also on the Henday, this time the southwest leg, there's a crash in the eastbound lanes before Terwilliger. Traffic moving slowly for a stretch, just spotty delays back to Lessard right now. And nearby, a crash 111th Street northbound. That crash just north of the Henday overpass, slowing things down there. And in the core, high-level bridge moving much better. So good news to send you into the evening. Tonight, a heads-up stadium rows closed from 112th Avenue to 91st Street. Then eastbound 112th is closed down to one lane in front of Commonwealth. So some volume and closures causing stickiness about the postponed concert. Could be stickier into the evening. Of course, it already feels sticky out there. 29 degrees, feels like 30. There's a yellow heat warning in the city and a yellow air quality warning. Tonight, 30% chance of showers and a risk of thunderstorm. That's what tomorrow looks like too. And that widespread smoke will carry us into the weekend. Right now, air quality, Jessica, is at a 10 or very high. So take care this evening.
1: Thank you for that, Claire. Well, it's time to thank the whole team behind Radioactive this week. Reporters Shane Clausing, Liam Harrop, Amal Mahmoud, and Emily Rubaita. Technicians James Murdoch and Chris Martin. Director Lisa Catterall. On the news desk, Emily Ray Pasiak. On traffic this week, Ken Dawson and Claire Bonnieman. Our senior producer is Leslie Goldstone. I'm Jessica Ng. Edmonton, let's let Jungle take us into the weekend. Have a good one.

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0: Two Prince Edward Island comedians go potato-toe to toe on The Debaters with host Steve Patterson. Tomorrow afternoon at 1:30 in Newfoundland, 3 Pacific. 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Your World Tonight is coming up next. Then in half an hour, it's As It Happens.
3: Hi, I'm Chris Howden. The Canadian winner of the prestigious Fields Medal tells us why he announced on the same day as he won the Nobel Prize of Math that he's leaving academia to work for one of the world's biggest AI companies.